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1: All right, welcome on back. BetMGM Tonight, Westwood One Sports. I'm Pat Boyle. I'm trying to finish off a salad here from Sweetgreen. You know, my girlfriend, love her to death. She got her hair done today. She's all excited about. And she goes, hey, you want me to pick you up some Sweetgreen on the way home? I was like, absolutely. Thank you. So I get, it was a chicken avocado ranch salad, something like that. And it comes with tortilla chips. And she's like, yeah, she goes, the guy made your salad way better. So I took some of your chicken and your tortilla chips. I'm like, what? What kind of blasphemy is that? You don't do that. You don't get to do that. I appreciate the gesture. You bought me dinner. Thank you very much. That doesn't mean you can just steal mine. What kind of world are we living in? Anyway. So I had like three tortilla chips. She took like probably 15 of them. Heartless. How could you be so heartless? No, but she did pay for it.

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The games light up. 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

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I'm Pat Boyle, and we are brought to you by BetMGM. 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Hour number five, the fifth and final hour of this Wednesday night. Action kicks off right now. And you can watch the show live on YouTube. 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

0: Hello, how can I help you? I said, my name's Ricky from South Carolina. I want to comment on NBA Finals. And she was confused, and she said, sir, this is a crematorium, a Pat Boyle crematorium. And I said, I'm so sorry, and I had to hang up. Just so you know that that's out there. So if you ever need services, you know, it's a different spelling. But, yeah, I thought that was a trip. And as for your,
1: you're not kidding. That's a real, wow. You're actually, no. you're not joking whatsoever. Pat Boyle funeral home and cremation service in West Virginia.
0: Yes. And oh, they answered, I was surprised. It's kind of late, but I guess, you know,
1: yeah, seriously, that is,
0: that trumps anything I got to say about the NBA playoffs for my brother. I dig you, Swagger, man. Keep doing your thing.
1: Thank you. Thanks. Ricky, that was it, Ricky? You said you wanted to comment on the NBA Finals.
0: Oh, I did. I did. But, anything I got to say after the crematorium thing, it's just unreal. But I will say that, hey, good luck with your Knicks. I think Wemby's going to get it next year, and SGA probably going to take it in 7 if they allow all that flopping.
1: Okay.
0: But good luck.
1: All right. Wemby will win it next year. Ricky, I appreciate the call. That's an all-timer, by the way. I've never heard somebody call up and say that they basically just tried to Google my name and like to try to call me. I don't know. I feel like maybe we need to give out the phone number more. I feel like we give out the phone number to call the show at the beginning of each segment, the end of each segment, most of the time in the middle after I make a point or something. But Ricky in Spartanburg did not know the phone number to join the show. And so he just Googled Pat Boyle phone number, I guess, and a Pat Boyle funeral home and crematorium came up in West Virginia. And he called him at 10 o'clock at night, and they answered. They're actually, I just Googled it. They're open 24 hours. Why? Why is a cremation service and a burial service open 24 hours? Because the dead never sleep. No, seriously, that's one of the funniest things I've ever heard in my life. Imagine picking up, I'd like to weigh in on the NBA Finals. Sir, this is a crematorium. Oh, put that in the Hall of Fame. That's an all-time call from Ricky there. And you can't make that up because I literally just Googled it. And who would even think to say that? So again, if you're wondering how to join the show, 310-840-4910. You can also always hit me up on Twitter at Pat Boyle 44. But that is,
2: do you
1: that's
2: take-
1: one of the

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0: Worth.
1: What do you got for us?
0: You come to Fort Worth.
2: Tell me about Fort Worth, brother. I need to know.
0: Man, them cowgirls and them short jean shorts, they're something else, I'll tell you what.
1: What are you? Yeah. Charles was only talking about San Antonio. He wasn't talking about everybody.
0: Oh, San Antonio sucks. I'm not going to lie.
1: There it is. Okay, Noah, what are your thoughts? What do you have for us? We have a show here. We have a clock. What's up?
0: That was all I wanted to talk about, man. You had a valid point. I just wanted to agree with him. I'm glad we got to talking.
1: Thank you.
0: For a little minute, though.
1: I appreciate that. No, thanks so much for the call, Noah. I appreciate the support.
0: We got
1: Linnell uncomfortable,
0: night.
1: Which is hard. Thank you so much. Got Linnell uncomfortable, which is hard to do. Got D-Day worried about searching for Larry Fitzgerald photos. Yeah, this is exactly the type of show we should be doing late at night. 310-840-4910 if you want in on the program, including we're asking the question, what is the greatest story of this NFL offseason? In addition to that, one of the greatest voices in sports did not have a great moment earlier this week.
2: You're going to do it, aren't you?
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0: I don't know.
1: It's called
0: I don't know what main event you're going to get into. What's going on, Josh?
1: No, I'm just, I'll tell you what's going on, Andrew. I appreciate
2: y'all need to understand.
1: Like confident in his sexuality, Josh Graham. That's what
2: it is.
1: This is
2: the last time y'all hear from me because that man referenced doing just ungodly things to a seeing eye dog. Y'all totally missed that, bro. How did everyone miss? This dude came on this show tonight, and I'm embarrassed because this is my show, too. He talked about doing, like, come on. I don't even know if I can repeat
1: Our show. It's our show. I mean, you keep repeating it, but it's our show.
2: Well, because I don't think it's getting the proper attention that it deserves.
1: DJ's in Baltimore, 310-840-4910. DJ, what's the biggest NFL offseason storyline?
2: DJ's about to, he's about to cuss you the hell out.
3: Man, I still think that Max Crosby flop is one of the biggest stories, man.
2: Scoring Ravens, man. Scoring Ravens.
3: And one more thing. That's great. I see why Mr. Positive is so positive.
1: Thank you, DJ. That's a great call.
3: No doubt. Oh.
1: Excellent. I love it.
2: Josh, what the hell, dog? Oh, my Lord. Have mercy, man.
1: The people are interested.
2: No, topic, you are.
1: The lines are jumping. 310-8.
2: Notice they're all, I'm documenting every call location tonight. Whatever region gets the most calls tonight, you're going to have a punishment for me. Ohio, you're already off to a bad start. We haven't seen the phones ring in Ohio like this since the Dexter Lawrence trade, damn it. And now we start talking about men's asses. And all of a sudden, Ohio's in the house. I mean,
1: what's wrong with that, Linnell? What's wrong?
2: What's wrong? Is that what you're asking?
1: Just telling, man. No, nothing's wrong with that. It's all good, Linnell.
2: It's all good. This is Abdul Carter's dumbass.
1: Yeah. Yeah. Who's talking asses now? Linnell has.
2: I'm not calling you booty dumb either. Like, that's not what I was saying.
1: Linnell has a hockey segment.
2: Linnell might not have a job if you keep doing this. This is incredible.
1: Linnell has a hockey commentary he wants to bring to the show. I don't know if it's the best thing we'll do this hour, but it might be. Next.
4: 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And the world was worried about Y2K. Yeah. 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

0: They're another one of my teams that I was pretty high on going into this thing. They've had one of the best off seasons in the NFL. They have revamped their defensive front and front seven. They added Brian Cook from the Kansas City Chiefs. They have made noise.
1: I like
0: Brian
1: Cook.
0: They've made noise.
1: But I mean, Jonathan Allen's like 37 years old. What does he do anymore? I mean, what?
0: Jonathan Allen is going to hand clap the Bengals to death. You let anybody miss a tackle.
1: I'm telling you, I call Bengals fans who dorks, right? Every time they get a player, he's the best player in the world, and then he leaves, and he's not no good. Like, I mean, Trey Henderson, oh, he's so good, let's pay him. He leaves, they're like, oh, he wasn't no good anyways. We didn't need him. Like, come on, man.
0: Sounds like every delusional sports fan across the country.
2: It's good to hear from you.
0: Andy Bernard is Josh Graham. You are Andy Bernard, and without a shadow of a doubt. I mean, Andy Bernard.
2: Ed Helms in The Hangover first, because he had a tooth that he pulled out in that movie. Same tooth that I lost. It was knocked out with a BB gun when I was a kid by my brother.
0: Your brother must hate you. He shot you in the mouth with a BB gun?
2: No, he didn't shoot me.
0: I would have beat his ass.
2: He jabbed me with a gun, and it chipped my tooth. It was like
0: I would have beat my second grade brother's ass.
2: Mm-hmm. Great stuff. I think that puts a bow on this subject. We have Lamar Jackson sound, and Linnell has hockey analysis to bring to us. Next.
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0: happens to every Browns fan that calls into this show and wants to beat their chest about what Andrew Berry and company did to uplift that offense this offseason. You have at it, pal. I am in lockstep with you. I think the Browns are making the playoffs.
1: Linnell, I disagree with that, but I'm happy you're here with that stance. Yeah. B-Dot is going to take me to grammar school. He's the most entertaining guest in sports talk, and you'll find out why next.
2: Remember Deshaun Watson? He's been on IR the last 19 months. And now, the front runner to be the Browns starter. But Shedeur Sanders and Dylan Gabriel are coming for the job. As always, the quarterback carousel in Cleveland is one to watch. Westwood One Sports. This is your home of the Flames.
3: 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Michael Backlund picks up the rebound, buries it, and he gives the Flames another two-goal lead. It is 4-2.
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0: Stay away. B-Dot, it is always a joy to have you on the program, whether or not I'm wearing a hockey mask. And we hope that we can do this again next week. It's always a lot of fun.
1: B-Dot TV on Instagram. Somebody please, so that I know that there's life out there listening, please, and watching, please take a screenshot of this fool with this mask on and send it to my DMs right now. Thank you.
0: Close out this segment the way it needs to be closed out.
1: Oh, yeah. You already know. You know what you have to do, folks. You keep listening.
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0: baseball to have a salary cap for the health of the sport. We can all agree that the worst case scenario is not playing the season on time next year. If 94 taught us anything, that strike, it's the damage that would do, and it would ruin the momentum that the sport.
1: Why no one cares about Major League Baseball at this current juncture, and they're at risk of it happening again. I think the fact
0: baseball's
1: that this conversation
0: doing really well,
1: and to you,
0: I mean the ratings show it.
1: Ratings, smatings. Your opinion, my opinion.
0: Got it. No,
1: I think the fact that there's conversation, the fact that there's conversation happening, I think is a good thing.
0: I agree. I agree. I think it's a good step. As long as you understand that that's not going to be what the owners accept, but it does lead to public dialogue, because that conversation then
1: no dialogue, conversation, no deal.
0: Baseball fans need to ask themselves a question. Like, what is the most important thing here, and what is the worst case scenario? Because some might say it's worth losing time next year if it means getting a salary cap. I would disagree wholeheartedly with those people, even as somebody in an idyllic world who would like a salary cap for baseball. It's not worth losing games next year for it. And I think the early part of this season, some of the results we've seen, back that up. Mike Vrabel met with reporters for the first time since the NFL draft. You know, the draft where he missed day three because he was at counseling with his wife. There's a lot that he had to say. There's a lot that you need to hear. And we'll get to it all next on Westwood One Sports Night.
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0: Johansson from To Catch a Predator in a movie.
1: I watched that. I watched Court Cam. I used to be able to watch the first 48, but now I have bad dreams about it. Cops. I used to love Trauma, Life in the ER. That was like as an 8-year-old, Saturdays with America's Most Wanted and then Cops back to back. Holy cow. That John Walsh is a badass. I love me some John Walsh.
2: I know Cops doesn't start till 4.
1: Damn.
0: Cops know.
1: Is that okay? Yeah. Is that another one of your obscure bits?
0: Obscure? That's.
1: I knew that was
0: Step Brothers. Yeah. It's one of the greatest comedies ever.
1: Oh, that's my favorite.
0: Why are you
1: movie?
0: So sweaty? Just watching Cops.
1: It's actually my favorite.
0: Well, I know Cops doesn't start till 4. I'm gonna go upstairs and your drum set. Okay, we got Graham's gambling bets to hand out because I'm gambling again, and we got Weird But True to do here on Westwood One Sports Tonight. That's up next.
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0: established enough to be unlikable. They won one championship. 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I don't get it.
1: I mean, Golden State became super villainous with just one title when they added Durant. 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
1: The Knicks are headed to the NBA Finals for the first time since 1999. Back then, we had dial-up internet. Livin' La Vida Loca topped the charts. And the world was worried about Y2K. Yeah, it's been a while. Congrats, Big Apple. Party like it's 1999. Westwood One Sports. We are your home of the Flames.
2: 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Rebound. And Wolf denies Celebrini from point blank range.
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6: This is Westwood One Sports Night. Here's Josh Graham and Linnell Willingham.
7: What a show. Drake Toll, good luck topping that. I actually started the day on Drake Toll's program. That's Linnell Willingham. I'm Josh Graham. The Hurricanes, the Orioles winners. You went to Commanders camp. You saw how healthy Jaden Daniels looks. Before we get to put it to bed, anything to add from what you saw up close watching the Commanders today, Linnell?
8: I think he's capable of winning the league MVP if it all goes properly.
7: Whoa!
8: Is that what you wanted?

0: natural in sports articles or any kind of journalistic article. But my wife told me this, and she doesn't exist in this kind of world. But she's like, I use M-dashes. And I was like, sweetie, if you use M-dashes, you don't know what I'd be doing, because I'd be just spamming an M-dash.
1: A lot of M-dash.
2: It's like a fancy comma?
0: Pretty much, yeah.
2: What a description.
1: Oh, yeah. Do you not use the Oxford comma either, D-Day?
0: I'm hit or miss on that. It depends who I'm writing to.
1: Yeah, I can't do it, because I did a lot of writing for a handful of years, and now once you have that certain style, you just can't change it. I'm going through my tweets right now, and there are a lot of M-dashes. A lot of M-dashes.
2: Why is it called an M-dash?
1: Is that French, too?
0: I would hope not.
1: Back to Allah. Yeah.
0: I would hope that's not a French thing.
2: Adam Silver went on the Booze Punters podcast and said that the NBA is going to start using artificial intelligence to review calls.
0: They already use it in other ways.
1: Yeah.
2: Really?
1: I'm anti too, because I'm pro-human. I'm a pro-human.
2: Well, me being the king of the
1: person.
2: ABS.
0: I'm pro most humans. Yeah. Not all of them.
1: Just pro-humanity.
2: Most humans. It's a crazy part.
1: I hate watching the reviews in basketball games. I hate how they just challenge random calls in the first half with like 8 minutes to go. I'm like, we're stopping this basketball game to look at whether or not this ball went out of bounds. We're really doing this. And then we have to sit here and wait. And they're like, whoop, the ref got it wrong, because we can't just have built-in human mistakes sometimes in this form of entertainment.
2: Well, my thing is, like, I'm sorry, not to rehash the same argument again, but like, if you could guarantee the call to be correct, like, why would you not want that?
1: It takes time. Like, you just don't want to stop the flow of the game. Being right doesn't mean it's more entertaining. You know? And in the end, it is an entertainment vessel. Linnell Willingham, that should be your bio on your social media feeds. Entertainment vessel. Because that's what you are. You just bring it.
2: That's a interesting comment.
1: We're going to miss you, my friend. We'll talk to you next week, game one of the NBA Finals. This has been Westwood One Sports Night.
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0: his talents. 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
2: Keaton, what was it like having a guy that you've known for so long, that you've been playing with for the last number of years, and be able to kind of have him there as a sounding board as you go through your draft year?
3: Yeah, it was amazing. Obviously, having him kind of beside me this past year and even the year before that has been super helpful. Kind of watching him go through his journey now, his draft year last year and now his year this year, it's been amazing. He's obviously an amazing player on the ice, and kind of same thing he said about me, a better person off the ice. So to have him to kind of ask questions, run things by, it's been amazing. I've been super lucky to have him.
2: Cole, I asked Keaton about, you know, going through the year being a top draft prospect. You go through the year as a first round pick and your first year as part of the Flames organization. What was that like and kind of navigating being a draft pick for the first time playing in North Dakota and not playing with the Flames type thing?
4: Yeah, it was great. I mean, obviously, you work to become an NHL draft pick your whole life, and then it finally happens, and the work doesn't stop there. You're pushing to make the team and become a better player. But you know, the Flames were great, very supportive with me going the school route, and especially to North Dakota there with the coaching staff and the team we had there, and you know, talked lots with them. Martin, Jelena, all the guys there, they were great. Marty came out, you know, quite a few times to watch. We'd talk lots. We'd go over video, and you know, he's very helpful for me. A guy to talk to, bounce ideas off of, do some video. So it was great. I'm very lucky to be drafted to such a great organization like the Flames. So I couldn't thank them enough for all the support so far. And you know, the work just keeps on coming. So trying to push to make that team one day. So it's exciting.
2: Cole, I know you had a big decision a number of weeks ago and you decided to go back for a sophomore year at North Dakota. Take us through that decision. I know that you had the option to maybe think about going pro. What went into the decision? How hard was that decision to make?
4: Yeah, it was tough, but ultimately it came down to what was the best decision for me and my hockey career in the long run. And like I said, that sour taste is still in my mouth from the way we ended. You know, we weren't happy with our performance in Vegas there at the Frozen Four. And just looking at the team that we're going to have next year, the opportunity that we have, it's exciting. And I just think going back to UND and, you know, the college for one more year will be, you know, best fitting for me. It'll give me one extra year to, again, work on my mind, my body, put in that much more work off the ice as well as on the ice, and just grow as a player and a person that much more before, you know, turning pro. And I just think I'll be that much more ready, you know, hopefully at the end of next year to make that jump, and I'll push to make the Flames one day.
2: Okay, one more question for each of you. We're chatting with Keaton Verhoff and Cole Reschne of the University of North Dakota. And Keaton, you're on, you know, Calgary Flames Radio, Flames draft number 6 overall. We've asked this to a few guys, and you know, now you've got the added benefit of Cole being in the Flames organization as well. But you know, if it's the Flames calling your name at some point on that draft day on the Friday, how would you react? What would your reaction be if the Flames called your name?
3: Yeah, that'd be pretty amazing. I think whenever I hear my name called on that day, I'm gonna be pretty excited and pretty pumped up and ready to get to work. But to hear it called by a great organization like the Flames, like, and to be able to go with like we kind of said earlier, have a friendly face there as well, two friendly faces too, with Abram Weeb too there, having those guys to kind of see and be around in that kind of organization would be something special, and be honored and a privilege to play there, and just kind of looking forward to hearing my name called and ready to start the next wave of work.
2: Okay, and Cole, what about you? If Keaton gets his name called on that Friday night, what would your reaction be?
4: Yeah, I'd be pumped for him. Kind of like you said, whenever his name does get called, and you know, by, you know, any team, it's a special moment for not only him but his family, all the time and effort and the

0: for the first time since 1999. Back then, we had dial-up internet. Live in La Vida Loca topped the charts. And the world was worried about Y2K. Yeah, it's been a while. Congrats, Big Apple. Party like it's 1999. Westwood One Sports.
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2: Luke, I talked about it on this show. Nobody saw 3-0 Golden Knights right now. But I said, hey, don't sleep on Vegas. A lot of Stanley Cup pedigree. Where are you at with this result right now? Because this series is essentially over. 3-0 for the Golden Knights. Did you, in your wildest dreams, even think this was possible?
3: No, but now that I'm thinking of it, I just had a flashback to the last time we talked. Was it you that asked me about Ivan Barbashev?
2: Yeah.
3: The cigarette machine. This guy is an absolute truck.
2: Yeah.
3: Like, I think I didn't even realize going back to his numbers. I mean, I'll get back to the whole series in a second, but I just think he's a huge part of why they're up 3-0 right now. The guy's an absolute truck out there. Like, he looks like a bit like Wendell Clark. Like, I'm not going to lie. Like, goes out, takes absolutely no prisoners, finishes. I'm sure he led their team in hits once again last night. Yep, another 5. 2 goals and 7 hits in game 2. Colorado is not playing with a full deck right now, and I think that's pretty apparent. Like, that's no excuse there. I mean, and I'm, you know, guilty of it. I talked about their depth at length going into this playoffs and going into this series, about their center depth and about their forward depth and about how many games they have on their blue line between Burns and Kulak and Manson and Taves. 3,904, almost 4,000 NHL games on this blue line. But, I mean, Kale, like, you can just see how much he powers their offense. Like, they are, it's night and day last night with him back in the lineup. The entire group rises. They seemingly break out of their own ends. They are creating offense. They're keeping possession time. He's hitting guys in stride in the neutral zone. Like, he completely changes the trajectory of their hockey team. But he's clearly not 100%. And then Nate takes the shot off the knee. And, I mean, when it's those two guys, it's hard to get things done, which brings me to my next one is, like, I said this after the game, I'm always pro player, like, and I always will be. I probably have a bit of bias in my opinion, but to be honest, that's where I come from and that's what I know. But they just have too many passengers right now. There's too many top guys, and I don't want to single out anyone in particular. Maybe Marty Natchez, just because we kind of focused in on him on the pregame show yesterday, where it's like they just have too many guys that they've needed to step up with these guys out and clearly guys hurting. And maybe there's injuries more than we know, but right now they just don't look like they're playing with a full deck, and they're just not getting enough from certain guys. And you're right, man. I would have never in my wildest dreams expected that this thing would be 3-0.
2: I know Nathan MacKinnon is a massive part of their team, but only 1 assist in the first 2 games. He gets hurt last night. Do you think his attitude, and we saw it in this series, where his head snaps back, yells at Natchez when the puck's bobbled, when they miss an opportunity on 2-on-1. You played in the league. Does that grind on guys at all, or they don't kind of pay attention to it because he's such an important superstar player?
3: That's a great question, because it got brought back up to me, a clip from last year of him just absolutely tearing into Charlie Coyle on the bench. And I think it was in the playoffs, maybe late in the season. It would have obviously been after the trade deadline. But I know that's kind of Nate's MO. I would imagine that guys, and I don't want to say they're okay with it, because I don't want to take words out of guys' mouth. I have no idea what the dynamic is in that dressing room. But for me, I would assume that guys are okay with it. I would be fine with Nate calling me out on the bench if I, you know, didn't get him a puck or didn't get a puck out on a penalty kill or whatever it was. But that's just me personally. Like, I'm okay with my star calling out different guys. I will say, I did show a bit in that pregame pack with some body language. And, you know, he reminds me a bit of Leon in Edmonton, kind of the same way as stars, where when they don't get pucks in certain spots, when things aren't going their way, like, you can clearly tell. But I don't know, man. I don't want to say I find that endearing, because I think it can be hard on his teammates. But at the same time, you can just tell he cares, wears his heart on his sleeve. I'm sure he holds those guys to the highest standard. I am guessing it's not an easy team to play for. I'll say that much.
4: You know, Gazzy, I'm tired of watching Mr. Intensity. You know, Nathan MacKinnon out there, how fired up he gets for absolutely everything. It drives me crazy already, because, you know, he talks

0: talks about execution and making the most of your chances. If you're the leader on that team, you know, like you said, maybe he's not going at 100%. There's lots of stuff that'll come out after that we don't know. We're just commenting on what's happening in the here and now. I think that takes a toll on absolutely everybody. I almost think that some of his teammates are scared to actually go out and perform in the most pressure-packed situation. You can do that in the regular season.
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0: pulled out in that movie, same tooth that I lost. It was knocked out with a BB gun when I was a kid by my brother. Same tooth as the guy in The Hangover.
1: Your brother must hate you. He shot you in the mouth with a BB gun?
0: No, he didn't shoot me.
1: I would have beat his ass.
0: He jabbed me with a gun, and it chipped my tooth. It was like I was in second.
1: I would have beat my second grade brother's ass.
0: Mm-hmm. Great stuff. I think that puts a bow on this subject. We have Lamar Jackson sound, and Linnell has hockey analysis to bring to us. 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

0: trust and faith in what you've done, you know, what you've practiced, all the hard work you've put in to play your game. And we did, and we were very fortunate to win that game. But I thought the Montreal fans were fantastic. You know, they stuck around and they clapped for us. I mean, I know the Calgary fans there for them in 86, but, you know, this is the first time, as you mentioned, and the only time that anybody else had won the cup and hoisted the cup in the Montreal form. So, you know, to have them stick around and cheer for us, that was very special too.
1: Now, earlier on in that series, there was the wild double overtime game. It doesn't necessarily go your guys' way. I know if that were 2026, we'd be having the on-air conversations. Look, you got so close and you lost in double overtime. I don't know how a team bounces back from that. They might be done, down 2-1, losing in double OT. That might just be one heartbreak too many. You guys never lost again, winning three games in a row. What were the conversations like after a double overtime loss in the Montreal Forum, a chance to take a 2-1 series lead and maybe get a bit of a stranglehold? We know it goes well, but what were the talks afterwards?
0: You know, the talk afterward was, hey, you know, we played really well. We could have won. We had lots of chances. Let's funnel this, you know, sort of negative stuff and put it into a positive spin. Because we did play well, and we were a good team. They were a good team. We were very evenly matched teams. So you just, as I said before, you just had to have faith and trust in what you have prepared for and what you have done. And we did. And, you know, and you just got to claw your way. It's not, you know, you can't look three games ahead. You can't look two games ahead. You know, it's tough to look the game ahead, but you just got to work on, you know, shift by shift, period by period. It sounds, you know, very silly, but that's truly what it boils down to. And if you get yourself thinking out too far, that's when you get caught, and that's when you end up losing too.
1: And I would imagine going into this game, chance to put everything away. There are, I believe it's 11 Hall of Famers playing in this game. A Hall of Fame coach in Montreal with Pat Burns. Even three Hall of Fame broadcasters up in the booth calling it for CBC. And you went into the room, looked at it, and like, boys, don't worry about it. I got the first one tonight. I'm scoring. I'm taking the charge offensively. Dougie, Al, Lanny, Joe, all you guys, you can just take a seat. Old Colin Patterson's got you guys covered offensively. I'm assuming that's how it went, right?
0: Yeah, well, almost how it went. It was funny, the morning of, before pregame skate in the morning, friends of mine had a little stick company that they used to distribute sticks, and now they were going to build their own stick, and it was called Hespler. And a longer story, but about 2 years before, they had talked to me at a buddy of ours wedding, and they said, hey, you know, if we get this stick, because there's some legalities about it, would you use them? I said, absolutely, send them to me. So it was game six in the morning in Montreal that this little French gentleman comes in. He says, hey, is there a Colin Patterson here? I was like, yeah, I'm over here. No, because I never get anything. And he's got these sticks. He's got a half dozen sticks. So I open them up, and I could have probably carved a better stick out of a tree in my backyard, but I said, I got to use them. So I went out in the morning skate. I couldn't hit the net for anything, but I go, well, you know, chance of me getting a real good opportunity, who knows? But so it was about a minute and 10 seconds or so left in the first period. And Dana Merzen threw it in, and Chris Chelyser knocked it down. I grabbed it, and my story is a little probably different than Patrick Waugh's, but he was flashing the leather at me. I was looking at it, and I was going to go top shelf. And I don't know who was more surprised that it went in, was him or me, that it went in lower stick side. it was special. I mean, we got back to the dressing room. I was so excited. And I remember thinking, boy, you know, I wish the game would end right now. Mm-hmm. I'd have that game-winning goal, the series-winning goal, cup-winning goal. But as it worked out, you know, they came back, and then Lanny scored, and then Doug Gilmore got two more for us, and we ended up winning 4-2, and it was just a very special moment. But, yeah, something I treasure.
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3: On Sports Night. Dot, before we get to grammar school, our normal buffoonery nonsense portion of the conversation. Yes, it's buffoonery.
4: It's not buffoonery. You just don't know anything.
5: Right.
4: That doesn't make it buffoonery.
5: That part.
3: Well, it's buffoonery on my part, I suppose, if I don't know these things.

0: 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You could have never said that.
1: Man.
2: Every time I usually avoid the expression Knickerbockers for obvious reasons. I get nervous every single time.
0: You better make sure you enunciate that CK like an MF. You hear what I'm saying to you?
2: Just staying away. Just going to stay away. B-Dot, it is always a joy to have you on the program, whether or not I'm wearing a hockey mask. And we hope that we can do this again next week. It's always a lot of fun.
0: B-Dot TV on Instagram. Somebody please, so that I know that there's life out there listening, please, and watching. Please take a screenshot of this fool with this mask on and send it to my DMs right now. Thank you.
2: Close out this segment the way it needs to be closed out.
0: Oh, yeah. You already know. You know what you have to do, folks. You keep listening.
3: The Knicks are headed to the NBA Finals for the first time since 1999. Back then, we had dial-up internet. Livin' La Vida Loca topped the charts. And the world was worried about Y2K. Yeah, it's been a while. Congrats, Big Apple. Party like it's 1999. Westwood One Sports. Sportsnet 960, The Fan.
4: Blue Jays fans holding their breath yesterday. Dylan Cease goes out. Guy's never hurt. He's a workhorse. A mild hamstring tightness. Brent Cron was upset with that. He's like, come on, man, just mild hamstring tightness. But it's baseball. Fine motor skills in baseball, Adnan. I guess the Blue Jays dodged a massive bullet with Dylan Cease yesterday.
5: Oh, no doubt about it, George. I mean, two guys got hurt who never get hurt in Dylan Cease and Vladimir Guerrero Jr. And a season in which injuries have been such a prevalent part of this team's storyline, particularly with regards to those starters, I don't know if they could have overcome Dylan Cease's injury, quite frankly. I think the strength of this team is having Cease, Yesavage, and Kevin Gossman. Those three are your big three. Then the Blue Jays can at least contend for a wild card spot, period. And you have to hope eventually Vlad hits some home runs, Springer's swinging the bat a little bit better. Barger comes back at some point. You know, Varsho picks it up. Yamamoto's been okay. But if you lose Dylan Cease, I'm like, dude, forget about it. Like, no matter what, this guy is durable and a ton of strikeouts. Those are the two emblems of his career. So, yeah, a mild hamstring strain, fine. If you have to skip a start, leave one early, okay. Let's not aggravate this and make it a severe hamstring issue.
6: If you're sitting beside Livy Dunn at the game, did you just hit the seat jackpot?
5: No question about it, Cronner. I think, like most people, any chance you can see Libby Dunn, you're going to take it. And the fact that she was there, locked in Toronto, you know, seeing her on Instagram, posting pictures, seeing Tower, everyone, Dan Shulman pointing out when she dropped an F-bomb when Skeens got the home run. I can't imagine a better experience. I mean, you look ahead, you imagine walking to the park that day and you go, wow, it's kind of raining. I wish it was better when the dome was open. But I get to watch Paul Skeens pitch. And this is always tricky because you want to see the Blue Jays win if that's your team. But you're aware of the fact you're watching what could be a generational player. So I think what you're hoping for is Skeens throws 7 innings and strikes out 12. And you go, oh, my God, that was incredible. But the Blue Jays win by scoring 4 runs in the 8th and 9th and win 4-1. Something like that to me is an ideal scenario. Then you get to the park and you find out, oh, my God, I'm in the Libby Dunn season. I'm like, yes! Oh, my God, I don't care about this game anymore. I just want to ogle her. This is such a win. She's been great for the sport. There's no question about it. Lots more eyeballs watching Paul Skeens' starts. She's going to be in the new Baywatch. Obviously, SI swimsuit girl and has a lot of charisma. So, yeah, good to see that you made it to Toronto.
6: And the only issue I had with the mild hamstring pull or whatever is it just embarrasses the guy. You know, hammies are, when they're tight, they suck at every sport.
5: Yeah. But
6: why say mild hamstring pull? Just say he's got a sore hamstring or something like that. Mild makes it sound like he can play through it.
5: Yeah, although it always makes me think of when people say it's a mild heart attack. I'm like, there can be no such thing. Right? Yeah. Anything involving the heart is serious stuff. I don't care what level of heart attack. Oh, it's about a 2 on the scale of 1 to 10. No, it is not mild. So you're right. If you just say hamstring pull, that's fine. But I hope we can always remove the mild heart attack from the vernacular.
4: When it comes to the Jays, they're starting off a series against the Marlins tonight. Tough Marlins in town. Do you have faith that the Blue Jays have pretty much the same record like they did last May and then obviously turn it around? Does it feel like they can turn it around this year, Adnan?
5: It's a great point, George. I was looking through our notes yesterday, the MLB Network researchers, but I was blown away by that. I said, wow, so they're an underwhelming team for the first 2 months. And then remember, Addison Barger got called up, the offense caught fire, and away we go. Now, I tried to look at some similarities between last year's team and this year's team, and one aspect that is similar is they still don't strike out very much. So that is good.

0: news. Now, last year, they were, you know, tops in terms of batting average are not nearly as high this year, but they still don't strike out much. So that David Popkins' approach to hitting coach is still there. But that's where I think the similarities end. Like, I wonder, like last year, as I said, Barger was a guy that gave them a lift. Who's going to be that inspiration? Like, who's going to start lifting this team? That's the question, right? You're 25 and 28. And so ultimately, you say, well, I'll just get to 500. We can hang in this thing. I'm like, yeah, of course. No problem. I get that. At the end of the day, you do have to hope that this team at some point catches fire a little bit. Now, you're a game out of the third wildcard. Think how silly that is. You're a game and a half out of the second wildcard. That's how bad the American League is. So, like a three-game win streak, and all of a sudden the Jays are like, well, we feel very good as the second wildcard team. Only the Yankees and Rays look really good, and of course, Cleveland should win a bad Central. But I don't really feel it, George. In answer to your question, like, can they be a playoff team? Of course. I mean, look, at 85 wins gets you the playoffs at this rate, and they can be better. They have talent. They get healthy. Watch out. But they don't feel like what they were a season ago, a 94-win team that went head-to-head with the Yankees and ended up beating them in the ALDS and, of course, getting all the way to the World Series.
1: George Acosta, me last week, I played baseball as a kid, two sports back then, right? It was hockey in the winter, baseball in the summer, whatever it is you were doing. And I played the position called bat catcher. And he's like, it's not called bat catcher, you idiot. It's called catcher.
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0: Nice. So to have him to kind of ask questions, run things by, it's been amazing. I've been super lucky to have him.
1: Cole, I asked Keaton about, going through the year being a top draft prospect. You go through the year as a first round pick and your first year as part of the Flames organization. What was that like and kind of navigating being a draft pick for the first time playing in North Dakota and not playing with the Flames type thing?
2: Yeah, it was great. I mean, obviously, you work to become an NHL draft pick your whole life, and then it finally happens, and the work doesn't stop there. You're pushing to make the team and become a better player. But no, the Flames were great. Very supportive of me going the school route, and especially to North Dakota there, with the coaching staff and the team we had there, and talked lots with them. Martin Jelena, all the guys there, they were great. Marty came out, quite a few times to watch. We'd talk lots. We'd go over video, and he was very helpful for me. A guy to talk to, bounce ideas off of, do some video. So it was great. I'm very lucky to be drafted to such a great organization like the Flames. So I couldn't thank them enough for all the support so far. And the work just keeps on coming. So trying to push to make that team one day. So it's exciting.
1: Cole, I know you had a big decision a number of weeks ago and you decided to go back for a sophomore year at North Dakota. Take us through that decision. I know that you had the option to maybe think about going pro. What went into the decision? How hard was that decision to make?
2: Yeah, it was tough, but ultimately it came down to what was the best decision for me and my hockey career in the long run. And like I said, that sour taste is still in my mouth from the way we ended. We weren't happy with our performance in Vegas there at the Frozen Four, and just looking at the team that we're gonna have next year, the opportunity that we have, it's exciting. And I just think going back to UND and, the college for one more year will be, best fitting for me. It'll give me one extra year to, again, work on my mind, my body, put in that much more work off the ice as well as on the ice, and just grow as a player and a person that much more before, turning pro. And I just think I'll be that much more ready, hopefully at the end of next year to make that jump, and I'll push to make the Flames one day.
1: Okay, one more question for each of you. We're chatting with Keaton Verhoff and Cole Reschne of the University of North Dakota. And Keaton, you're on, Calgary Flames Radio, Flames Draft number 6 overall. We've asked this to a few guys, and now you've got the added benefit of Cole being in the Flames organization as well. But if it's the Flames calling your name at some point on that draft day on the Friday, how would you react? What would your reaction be if the Flames called your name?
0: Yeah, that'd be pretty amazing. I think whenever I hear my name called on that day, I'm gonna be pretty excited and pretty pumped up and ready to get to work. But to hear it called by a great organization like the Flames, and to be able to go with like we kind of said earlier, have a friendly face there as well. Two friendly faces too, with Abram Weeb too there. Having those guys to kind of see and be around in that kind of organization would be something special, and be honored and a privilege to play there, and just kind of looking forward to hearing my name called and ready to start the next wave of work.
1: Okay, and Cole, what about you? If Keaton gets his name called on that Friday night, what would your reaction be?
2: Yeah, I'd be pumped for him. Kind of like you said, whenever his name does get called, and by any team, it's a special moment for not only him but his family. All the time and effort and the work, it's paid off. But if it's the Flames, it's just that much more special. Continue the journey, like he said. Have familiar faces there. It's awesome. But I'm just excited to see what happens. I'll be watching, following along closely. Obviously, staying in touch with him. But if it's the Flames, it's that much more better. So.
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0: NBA Finals for the first time since 1999. 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And the world was worried about Y2K.
1: Yeah, it's been a while.
0: Congrats, Big Apple. 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
4: Luke, I talked about it on this show. Nobody saw 3-0 Golden Knights right now. But I said, hey, don't sleep on Vegas. A lot of Stanley Cup pedigree. Where are you at with this result right now? Because this series is essentially over. 3-0 for the Golden Knights. Did you, in your wildest dreams, even think this was possible?
5: No, but now that I'm thinking of it, I just had a flashback to the last time we talked. Was it you that asked me about Ivan Barbashev?
4: Yeah.
5: The cigarette machine. This guy is an absolute truck.
4: Yeah.
5: Like, I think I didn't even realize going back to his numbers. And I mean, I'll get back to the whole series in a second, but I just think he's a huge part of why they're up 3-0 right now. The guy's an absolute truck out there. Like, he looks like a bit like Wendell Clark. Like, I'm not going to lie. Like, goes out, takes absolutely no prisoners, finishes. I'm sure he led their team in hits once again last night. Yep, another 5. 2 goals and 7 hits in game 2. Colorado is not playing with a full deck right now, and I think that's pretty apparent. Like, that's no excuse there. I mean, and I'm, you know, guilty of it. I talked about their depth at length going into this playoffs and going into this series, about their center depth and about their forward depth and about how many games they have on their blue line between Burns and Kulak and Manson and Taves. 3,904, almost 4,000 NHL games on this blue line. But I mean, Kale, like, you can just see how much he powers their offense. Like, they are, it's night and day last night with him back in the lineup. The entire group rises. They seemingly break out of their own ends. They are creating offense. They're keeping possession time. He's hitting guys in stride in the neutral zone. Like, he completely changes the trajectory of their hockey team. But he's clearly not 100%. And then Nate takes the shot off the knee. And I mean, when it's those two guys, it's hard to get things done, which brings me to my next one is, like, I said this after the game, I'm always pro player, like, and I always will be. I probably have a bit of bias in my opinion, but to be honest, that's where I come from and that's what I know. But they just have too many passengers right now. There's too many top guys, and I don't want to single out anyone in particular. Maybe Marty Natchez, just because we kind of focused in on him on the pregame show yesterday, where it's like they just have too many guys that they've needed to step up with these guys out and clearly guys hurting. And maybe there's injuries more than we know, but right now they just don't look like they're playing with a full deck, and they're just not getting enough from certain guys. And you're right, man. I would have never in my wildest dreams expected that this thing would be 3-0.
4: I know Nathan MacKinnon is a massive part of their team, but only 1 assist in the first 2 games. He gets hurt last night. Do you think his attitude, and we saw it in this series, where his head snaps back, yells at Natchez when the puck's bobbled, when they miss an opportunity on 2-on-1. You played in the league. Does that grind on guys at all, or they don't kind of pay attention to it because he's such an important superstar player?
5: That's a great question, because it got brought back up to me, a clip from last year of him just absolutely tearing into Charlie Coyle on the bench. And I think it was in the playoffs, maybe late in the season. It would have obviously been after the trade deadline. But I know that's kind of Nate's MO. I would imagine that guys, and I don't want to say they're okay with it, because I don't want to take words out of guys' mouth. I have no idea what the dynamic is in that dressing room. But for me, I would assume that guys are okay with it. I would be fine with Nate calling me out on the bench if I, you know, didn't get him a puck or didn't get a puck out on a penalty kill or whatever it was. But that's just me personally. Like, I'm okay with my star calling out different guys. I will say, I did show a bit in that pregame pack with some body language. And, you know, he reminds me a bit of Leon in Edmonton, kind of the same way as stars, where when they don't get pucks in certain spots, when things aren't going their way, like, you can clearly tell. But I don't know, man. I don't want to say I find that endearing, because I think it can be hard on his teammates. But at the same time, you can just tell he cares, wears his heart on his sleeve. I'm sure he holds those guys to the highest standard. I'm guessing it's not an easy team to play for. I'll say that much.
6: You know, Gazzy, I'm tired of watching Mr. Intensity. You know, Nathan MacKinnon out there, how fired up he gets for absolutely everything. It drives me crazy already, because, you know,

0: he talks about execution and making the most of your chances. If you're the leader on that team, you know, like you said, maybe he's not going at 100%. There's lots of stuff that'll come out after that we don't know. We're just commenting on what's happening in the here and now. I think that takes a toll on absolutely everybody. I almost think that some of his teammates are scared to actually go out and perform in the most pressure-packed situation. You can do that in the regular season.
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0: since that power play goal by Sebastian Aho.
1: Again, that hum of, oh, all of a sudden for the same, you know, Montreal Canadiens fan sitting next to his dad, but at the game, you're thinking, oh, no. Oh, my Stanley Cup aspirations, bringing Canada a Stanley Cup, those are waning. Just for insult to injury, 2:14 left in the first, where we're pushing 18 minutes into this thing, and the third goal of the game already, this thing is over.
2: On to the stick of Evans. Hudson moving in, shot blocked, and Blake picks it up. Gostis Bear getting in front of that attempt. Here's Blake with Stankoven. Score! 3-0 Carolina, and Stankoven on the feed from Blake.
1: And that's it. 3-0 was not the final score. 4-0 was. There was an empty net at the end of the game. But that was it. All it took was the first period, and we knew. Now, we've seen teams go up 3-0 in a game and lose this postseason. That wasn't the case with Freddie in goal. There was nothing from there on that Montreal could do to regain momentum or come back to win this game. Post game, Jordan Staal, who we just heard from, you know, scored the second goal of the contest, is an old man. Well, at least that's what Seth Jarvis had to say. The leadership of the Canes, who have not gotten back to the Stanley Cup final since they won it in 2006. It's been 20 years. They haven't gotten back to the Stanley Cup final since then. So that's why there's this 16, 17-year-old sitting there understanding for the first time, like, wow, the thing that I do with my dad, the thing that I do with my family, the game that I watch, my favorite sport, my favorite team, my favorite players, they're finally on the cusp of this. And Jordan Staal is a massive part of that. The captain is a massive part of that. Seth Jarvis, his teammate, said postgame that him being an old man, I think he may have misspoke, him being an old man is so crucial to why the Canes are here.
3: He's the best. To have a guy like that in the room who's, I guess, that old. I don't know how to put it nicely. That experienced would probably be a better term. That experience. And just to have someone like that that our team can really lean on. I mean, he plays in all situations. He's someone that in all the big moments he's out there, and just a real calming presence for us. Someone that I think a lot of the young guys lean on and look up to as someone that the moment's never too big for him. He enjoys the experience. He enjoys the little things, and that's why he's played so long, and that's what keeps him motivated, I think, is just the little things in life and in the game and moments like this where you get to go on another cup run and just enjoy it with your teammates.
1: Problem is, what goes up must come down. If that's Seth Jarvis, if that's Jordan Staal, that's the excitement of a win on the road in the postseason for a team in Carolina that lost game one of this series at home and have won three straight now. What goes up must come down. There must be the inverse. There is the losing coach, the losing team. Martin St. Louis in his own complex after losing 4-0. 4-0, the final score, and his thoughts post-game about being down 3-1 are the next great drop for Curtis. Curtis is going to hear this, and we're never going to hear the end of it. Here's Martin St. Louis, the Canadiens head coach, on going down 3-1 and trying to rally.
4: You mentioned in French that you've been on a couple teams that have climbed out of the hole. What are the keys to climbing out of a 3-1 deficit?
5: It's just not worry about the hole. It's just winning a game, one game. You know, you can't look at the mountain. You just got to, you know, got to look at what's in front of you and stay present.
1: Just can't worry about the hole. Just ignore the hole at 3-1 and rally back step by step, small step. By a small step for St. Louis. He'd wax poetic a bit more about the home crowd chanting, score a goal, booing. Habs fans were not happy, and I wouldn't be. The money you spend on a home playoff hockey game and the team just doesn't show up. There wasn't an inkling of competition after the first period, the first 18 minutes of the game. And St. Louis at the podium said, the home crowd's booing, they're chanting against you, you just got to stand tall.
4: Marty, I think we're seeing why the Hurricanes swept their first two series. You know, I guess you heard the fans, they're
6: period. They're yelling, shoot the puck. They're frustrated. Your players are frustrated. How do you deal with that frustration when the guys
5: stand tall,
6: get a shot?
5: Stand tall.
6: Is there something different that they
5: need? The game's going to humble you. You know, whenever you get humble, you just stand tall. It's not fun to hear that, but they're not wrong.
1: They're not wrong. Fans chanting, shoot the puck. They're not wrong. They're just spot on there. And in the end, 4-0, a 3-1 lead. And Carolina is 11-1 this postseason. They are as dominant as it gets, and they're a game away. Thanks to Freddie Anderson in goal. 18 save shutout. A good game away from facing the Golden Knights in the Stanley Cup Final. There's your hockey today, huh? Come on, the Valonia, Arkansas kid knows puck. Yeah. Yeah. It's because I was a Dallas Stars fan in college. Wherever that girl is now, surely she's excited. I hope that whoever she got married to, I probably shouldn't hope that. I hope whoever she got, oh no. Whoever she got married to is just a huge Dallas Stars fan or just can't stand the Hurricanes and she had to stop being a fan. Sorry. That's a bad thing to wish, to will upon someone. Canes win it 4-0. When we come back, time for our obituaries. Yeah, it's time for the obituaries. Who died today? As well as the quickie top five headlines and all of sports, followed by our biggest losers of the day. This is Westwood One Sports and the Westwood One Sports app. Addie Bates produces. Curtis Poindexter runs the board. 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
7: The Thunder beat the Spurs and lead the series 3-2. SGA and crew are a win away from punching their ticket to their second consecutive finals. Will they get it done tomorrow night in San Antonio? Westwood One Sports. Sportsnet 960, The Fan.
8: And going into Montreal, we have heard about it a lot after. I would imagine it came up before. No one won a championship in that building except for the Montreal Canadiens. You guys, they're the first ones to do it, to go into Montreal and be the ones hoisting the Stanley Cup at the end of it. Just knowing all the ghosts around Montreal and everything that went into it. I would imagine, not that anything could make winning a Stanley Cup any more special, but I would imagine that was at least something hanging over, like, hey, let's shut that conversation up a little bit. Let's prove that part wrong, hey?
9: Yeah, I think there was that, you know, as you mentioned, the ghost of the Forum. And the other part was we didn't want to go home. You know, game 7 at home would be very, very nerve-wracking. But we had a really good team. You just got to, you know, sort of have trust and faith in what you've done, you know, what you've practiced, all the hard work you've put in to play your game. And we did, and we were very fortunate to win that game. But I thought the Montreal fans were fantastic. You know, they stuck around and they clapped for us. I mean, I know the Calgary fans there for them in 86, but, you know, this is the first time, as you mentioned, and the only time that anybody else had won the cup and hoisted the cup in the Montreal Forum. So, you know, to have them stick around and cheer for us, that was very special too.
8: Now, earlier on in that series, there was the wild double overtime game. It doesn't necessarily go your guys' way. I know if that were 2026, we'd be having the on-air conversations. Look, you got so close and you lost in double overtime. I don't know how a team bounces back from that. They might be done, down 2-1, losing in double OT. That might just be one heartbreak too many. You guys never lost again, winning three games in a row. What were the conversations like after a double overtime loss in the Montreal Forum, a chance to take a 2-1 series lead and maybe get a bit of a stranglehold? We know it goes well, but what were the talks afterwards?
9: You know, the talk afterward was, hey, you know, we played really well. We could have won. We had lots of chances. Let's take, you know, let's funnel this, you know, sort of negative stuff and put it into a positive spin because we did play well. And we were a good team. They were a good team. We were very evenly matched teams. So you just, as I said before, you just had to have faith and trust in what you have prepared for and what you have done. And we did. And, you know, and you just got to claw your way. It's not, you know, you can't look three games ahead. You can't look two games ahead. You know, it's tough to look the game ahead, but you just got to work on, you know, shift by shift, period by period. It sounds, you know, very silly, but that's truly what it boils down to. If you get yourself thinking out too far, that's when you get caught and that's when you end up losing too.
8: And I would imagine going into this game, chance to put everything away. There are, I believe it's 11 Hall of Famers playing in this game, a Hall of Fame coach.

0: In Montreal with Pat Burns, even three Hall of Fame broadcasters up in the booth calling it for CBC, and you went into the room, looked at it, and like, boys, don't worry about it. I got the first one tonight. I'm scoring. I'm taking the charge offensively. Dougie, Al, Lanny, Joe, all you guys, you can just take a seat. Old Colin Patterson's got you guys covered offensively. I'm assuming that's how it went, right?
1: Yeah, well, almost how it went. It was funny, the morning of, before pregame skate in the morning, friends of mine had a little stick company that they used to distribute sticks, and now they were going to build their own stick, and it was called Hespler. And a longer story, but about 2 years before, they had talked to me at a buddy of ours' wedding, and they said, hey, if we get this stick, because there's some legalities about it, would you use them? I said, absolutely, send them to me. So it was game six in the morning in Montreal that this little French gentleman comes in. He says, hey, is there a Colin Patterson here? I was like, yeah, I'm over here. No, because I never get anything. And he's got these sticks. He's got a half dozen sticks. So I open them up, and I could have probably carved a better stick out of a tree in my backyard. But I said, oh, I got to use them. So I went out in the morning skate. I couldn't hit the net for anything. But I go, well, chance of me getting a real good opportunity, who knows? But so it was about a minute and 10 seconds or so left in the first period. And Dana Merzen threw it in, and Chris Chiesser knocked it down. I grabbed it, and my story is a little probably different than Patrick Waugh's, but he was flashing the leather at me. I was looking at it, and I was going to go top shelf, and I don't know who was more surprised that it went in. Was him or me that it went in lower stick side? it was special. I mean, we got back to the dressing room. I was so excited, and I remember thinking, boy, I wish the game would end right now. Mm-hmm. I'd have that game-winning goal, the series-winning goal, cup-winning goal. But as it worked out, they came back, and then Lanny scored, and then Doug Gilmore got two more for us, and we ended up winning 4-2, and it was just a very special moment. But, yeah, something I treasure.
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3: You dumb person.
4: In the meat. Ignore the hole. That was quick, man. This guy's good. Ignore the hole. It is the Drake Toll Show on Westwood One Sports and the Westwood One Sports app. Drake Toll with you from the Savannah Bananas organization and Locked On Big 12. Addie Bates produces. Curtis Poindexter runs the board. Good morning. What do you want from me today? Your menu, if you had a menu of sports talk radio sitting in Robinson, Texas, what do you want?
5: Arch Manning.
4: Ignore the hole.
6: This is
4: not Arch Manning. We're not ignoring the hole. We are embracing the hole. We are not talking Arch Manning today.
5: Well, then why did you ask?
4: I didn't know you were in Robinson, Texas. This is news to me. Home of the Rockets. Embrace the hole. Curtis looks dashing today. What did we get him a 4K camera in the studio?
7: Just not blurry for once.
4: Wow. Yeah, I can finally see you. I see your pores, man. You look good. Wow.
5: Should I give y'all a minute?
8: In the meat.
4: I've been making fun of him this whole time. I didn't know. I wasn't familiar with your game, Curtis. Good morning. There are ladies watching. Come on. Wow.
7: This early?
4: Yeah. Come on.
3: I doubled the size of it, you dumb person.
4: What's the junior? Remember little junior, little kid? The viral video with Junior where they're singing for Junior and he's doing his little dance.
5: No.
4: In the kitchen. Oh, kids these days. It's time, since J.D. 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
4: 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I

0: Yeah, the MLB PA right now, they're a mess. And of course, what a year to be a mess. What a year to be a complete mess. What a year to be banging your sister-in-law. Come on now.
1: Ignore the hole. Addie Bates coming to a rooftop near you to dream. Finally dead today. College sports as we know it. But maybe that's a good thing. Per On Three, Senator Ted Cruz and Maria Cantwell have introduced bipartisan legislation. The Protect College Sports Act, it includes one-time transfer, five-year eligibility. All right, 5 years of eligibility is better than eight. One-time transfer, okay, yeah, you can do that one time. The Lane Kiffin rule prevents coaches from leaving mid-season. Yeah, that's probably a pretty good rule. Don't leave mid-season. And it bans pro players, including international pro players. That's the one I'm not concerned. That's going to kill the Illinois basketball program. Purdue basketball is going to be in the tank after they ban foreign players who have played professionally overseas. But if that saves our college sports in the great USA, then I guess I'm on board. Addie Bates producing. Curtis Poindexter runs the board. When we return, it's our biggest losers of the day. That name, you just heard it, Lane Kiffin, biggest loser of the day. You'll want to know why. That's coming up next, 310-840-4910. You can call or text the show, 310-840-4910. If you're a Carolina Hurricanes fan, let your voice be heard. This is the Drake Toll Show.
2: The Knicks are headed to the NBA Finals for the first time since 1999. Back then, we had dial-up internet. Livin' La Vida Loca topped the charts. And the world was worried about Y2K. Yeah. It's been a while. Congrats, Big Apple. Party like it's 1999. Westwood One Sports. 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
3: Blue Jays fans holding their breath yesterday. Dylan Cease goes out. Guy's never hurt. He's a workhorse. Mild hamstring tightness. Brent Cron was upset with that. He's like, come on, man. Just mild hamstring tightness. But it's baseball. Fine motor skills in baseball, Adnan. I guess the Blue Jays dodged a massive bullet with Dylan Cease yesterday.
4: Oh, no doubt about it, George. I mean, two guys got hurt who never did hurt in Dylan Cease and Vladimir Guerrero Jr. And a season in which injuries have been such a prevalent part of this team's storyline, particularly with regards to those starters, I don't know if they could have overcome Dylan Cease's injury, quite frankly. I think the strength of this team is having Cease, Yesavage, and Kevin Gossman. Those three are your big three, then the Blue Jays can at least contend for a wild card spot, period. And you have to hope eventually Vlad hits some home runs, Springer's swinging the bat a little bit better. Barger comes back at some point. You know, Varsho picks it up. Yamamoto's been okay. But if you lose Dylan Cease, I'm like, dude, forget about it. Like, no matter what, this guy is durable and a ton of strikeouts. Those are the two emblems of his career. So, yeah, a mild hamstring strain, fine. If you have to skip a start, leave one early, okay. Let's not aggravate this and make it a severe hamstring issue.
5: If you're sitting beside Livy Dunn at the game, did you just hit the seat jackpot?
4: No question about it, Cronor. I think, like most people, any chance you can see Livy Dunn, you're going to take it. And the fact that she was there, locked in Toronto, you know, seeing her on Instagram, posting pictures, seeing Tower, everyone, Dan Shulman pointing out when she dropped an F-bomb when Skeens got the home run. I can't imagine a better experience. I mean, you look ahead, you imagine walking to the park that day and you go, wow, it's kind of raining. I wish it was better when the dome was open. But I get to watch Paul Skeens pitch. And this is always tricky because you want to see the Blue Jays win if that's your team, but you're aware of the fact you're watching what could be a generational player. So I think what you're hoping for is Skeens throws seven innings and strikes out 12, and you go, oh my God, that was incredible. But the Blue Jays win by scoring four runs in the eighth and ninth and win 4-1. Something like that to me is an ideal scenario. Then you get to the park and you find out, oh my God, I'm in the Livy Dunn seats. I'm like, yes! Oh my God, I don't care about this game anymore. I just want to ogle her. This is such a win. She's been great for the sport. There's no question about it. Lots more eyeballs watching Paul Skeens starts. She's going to be in the new Baywatch. Obviously, SI swimsuit girl and has a lot of charisma. So, yeah, good to see that you made it to Toronto.
5: And the only issue I had with the mild hamstring pull or whatever is it just embarrasses the guy. You know, hammies are, when they're tight, they suck at every sport.
4: Yeah. But
5: why say mild hamstring pull? Just say he's got a sore hamstring or something like that. Mild makes it sound like he could play through it.
4: Yeah, although it always makes me think of when people say it's a mild heart attack. I'm like, there can be no such thing. Right? Yeah. Anything involving the heart is serious stuff. I don't care what level of heart attack. Yeah, it was up on a 2 on the scale of 1 to 10. No, it is not mild. So you're right. If you just say hamstring pull, that's fine. But I hope we can always remove the mild heart attack from the vernacular.
3: When it comes to the Jays, they're starting off a series against the Marlins tonight. Tough Marlins.

0: town. Do you have faith that the Blue Jays have pretty much the same record like they did last May and then obviously turn it around? Does it feel like they can turn it around this year, Adnan?
1: It's a great point, George. I was looking through our notes yesterday, the MLB Network researchers, but I was blown away by that. I said, wow. So they were an underwhelming team for the first 2 months. And then remember, Addison Barger got called up, the offense caught fire, and away we go. Now, I tried to look at some similarities between last year's team and this year's team. And one aspect that is similar is they still don't strike out very much. So that is good news. Now, last year, they were, you know, tops in terms of batting average. They're not nearly as high this year, but they still don't strike out much. So that David Popkins' approach to hitting coach is still there. But that's where I think the similarities end. Like, I wonder, like last year, as I said, Barger was the guy that gave them a lift. Who's going to be that inspiration? Like, who's going to start lifting this team? That's the question, right? You're 25 and 28. And so ultimately, you say, well, I'll just get to 500. We can hang in this thing. I'm like, yeah, of course. No problem. I get that. At the end of the day, you do have to hope that this team at some point catches fire a little bit. Now, you're a game out of the third wild card. Think how silly that is. You're a game and a half out of the second wild card. That's how bad the American League is. So, like a three-game win streak, and all of a sudden the Jays are like, well, we feel very good as the second wild card team. Only the Yankees and Rays look really good, and of course, Cleveland should win a bad Central. But I don't really feel it, George. In answer to your question, like, can they be a playoff team? Of course. I mean, look, at 85 wins gets you the playoffs at this rate, and they can be better. They have talent. They get healthy. Watch out. But they don't feel like what they were a season ago, a 94-win team that went head-to-head with the Yankees and ended up beating them in the ALDS and, of course, getting all the way to the World Series.
2: George Acosta, me last week, I played baseball as a kid, two sports back then, right? It was hockey in the winter, baseball in the summer, whatever it is you were doing. And I played the position called bat catcher. And he's like, it's not called bat catcher, you idiot. It's called catcher.
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0: What?
1: 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You're the best friend I've ever had.
0: Am I now? That's cool.
1: Yeah, yes, you are. And love you so much. I love you so much.
0: Yep, I love you so much. 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
21: On the people, I got
22: the Habs on the brink, 3-1 series lead for the Carolina Hurricanes. The San Antonio Spurs, Oklahoma City Thunder duke it out again tonight. OKC up 3-2. The winner will play the New York Knicks in the NBA Finals. And Josh Jacobs did not hit her. He did not. The biggest storylines around sports today. centering around the postseason in two of the biggest leagues in

0: can't open the floodgates. And you can't let a guy bet prop bets on his teammates. You can't let a guy bet the over on receiving yards for his receiver. I get he's the redshirt freshman and he's not going to play in the game, but these are receivers he's throwing to in practice. You can't be like, oh, you know, my guy Malachi's hot today. I'm going to go bet his over. Hey, Malachi, yo, dog, I'm betting over 14 and a half yards on you for receiving today. You got me? You got my back? You can't do that and expect to play college football. You can't do that and say, oh, it was because of mental health, and then expect to play college football. I think Brendan Sorsby's career is done. Otherwise, you open the floodgates to gambling and gambling on your own team, and that would be bad. Addy Bates producing. Coitus. Really? Coitus? Yes. Ignore the whole... Coitus Poindexter runs the board.
1: Big Gooner.
0: When we come back, let's take you a whip around the NFL. Josh Jacobs released from jail already, huh? Interesting per se. This is Westwood One Sports and the Westwood One Sports app. This is the Drake Toll Show.
2: 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SGA and crew are a win away from punching their ticket to their second consecutive finals. 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
3: 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Live from Orlando, Florida. Steps away from Disney World, where the party animals take on the Loco Beach Coconuts on ESPN this weekend in Banana Ball. Let's take it to the diamond, but not in that Banana Ball realm. In baseball, Major League Baseball, where... Jake Hassan joins the Drake Toll Show at the Jake Hassan. And storyline number one in my household, as for these walls, Jake, is a young man by the name of Riku Nishita wearing number 51, the same number as Ichiro. 2022, Riku and I spent a summer together with in Cape Cod. Mount Hood, at the time, he was just one of these guys. They're like, hey, we need a reserve, bring him in, see how he does. and he becomes the 10th man in the league. He becomes the guy that everybody gravitates towards. And now Riku, in his first couple games in Major League Baseball, has already jumped onto the scene as a name to know. What do you make of this early special story out of the Chicago White Sox?
12: I mean, it fits everything that the White Sox have done. Team vibes over there. Like, it's just whatever they add here, it just works. And so I'm fully on board. The White Sox are, I mean, as the kids would say, the White Sox have aura right now. Like, they just, no matter what they do, it just works. So I love it. Is it going to last forever? Probably not. But for right now, let's ride the wave. It's fun as hell.
3: For this week, Riku Nishita is the star in our book. Somebody who wouldn't consider himself a star after last night's dismal performance, Shohei Ohtani. His notes and nuggets postgame where he was dissatisfied with his performance. But, Jake, in order to get paid, we actually aren't allowed to go a single show without mentioning the name Shohei Ohtani. So I'm getting my paycheck today. He goes 6 innings of no-hit work, 4 walks, but 7 strikeouts. It was those walks that he mentioned postgame. Don't know. Surely you can pass the message on to my friend Shohei. If you throw balls, it can mix things up for the hitter and lead to your zero hit performance. I would say Shohei had a pretty good night.
12: I would tend to agree that he had a pretty good night, but what do we know? We're just a couple of goobers behind the microphone, apparently. But this is what Shohei Ohtani, I think, what an insane person he is. 4 walks, it's not good enough. 6 innings and no hit isn't good enough. I think it just shows that he wants that Cy Young Award. He's fiending for it. He's frothing at the mouth. Like, an MVP, fine, whatever. He wants a Cy Young Award. He wants the hardware. Now, unfortunately, I think Christopher Sanchez might have something to say about that. But I think Shohei Ohtani knows what he's up against in this Christopher Sanchez Cy Young race. And so he knows he has to be nails. He knows he has to be dang near perfect. And even with just 4 walks, albeit with no hits, he knows that stat line has to be near perfect, and 4 walks to him, he's kicking himself. Even to us, we're like, dude, that's pretty dang good. You're doing all right out there. But he knows he's chasing Sanchez. He wants that Cy Young Award.
3: Here is the problem, Jake. I actually get docked that same pay if I mention Sanchez on the radio. So that's where it's
12: kind of
3: tough. I've got to allude to it. Christopher Sanchez, 44 2/3 consecutive scoreless innings. Is that a real stat, or is this some kind of coma that I wake up from and have to explain to the doctors that Christopher Sanchez doesn't exist?
12: No, this is real, and we've seen this coming for a couple of years, Drake. 2 years ago, Sanchez ended the second half for the Phillies on an insane tear and looked like an ace. Last year, he was in the Cy Young voting. He was a finalist. He was awesome as somebody that apparently bet him a year early for Cy Young. I'm just going to tear my hair out all year. Really awesome. Awesome stuff. Definitely not crying, screaming, shaking, throwing up. But he's real. Now, did any of us think that he'd potentially set the new record for consecutive scoreless innings? No, I don't think any of us saw that coming. He's 1 inning away from Zach Greinke's recent record from 2015. Obviously, we know that he's chasing the all-time record as well. That's now within his sights. So it's way real. He's awesome. He's a big part of the reason that the Phillies were able to turn this thing around, because he was able to keep them above water while they were figuring things out at the plate. I love him. He's awesome. And hopefully the Phillies can make another run in the postseason and don't waste this run that he's on.
3: I don't know if you saw this. Jake Hassan joining the Drake Toll Show, by the way. Westwood One Sports, the Westwood One Sports app. Just got breaking news from Adam Schefter. The MLB is moving to 25 teams and relegating the entire AL West to the Pacific League of AAA. What do you do with this division, if anything at all? I mean, Seattle being just okay, which is an unexpected slow start, but Seattle being just okay is still good enough to lead this division. On the whole, the West looks disastrous.
12: I think that's the best way to put this. This is a disaster. And sorry to Addie Bates, cover your ears. I didn't have a ton of faith in the Astros coming into this. Speaking of people who aren't real, Spencer Arrighetti, who I guess we're betting on against Nate Eovaldi today, which, speaking of being in a coma and trying to convince the doctors, that's real. But yeah, I mean, the A's, look at the A's in the AL West title conversation. We knew that they would eventually be this on the back of Kurtz and on Rooker and the young guys that are coming up. But I don't think we expected it this year behind Luis Severino and Jeffrey Springs. Yeah. But here the A's are too. And I think the Mariners are going to somehow find their way into an AL West crown again, even though the offense has been miserable. The rotation's taken a small step back, but yeah.

0: a UCLA over a Georgia. I think that those teams are just a little bit above them.
1: Speaking of, there was that dominant Arkansas team, number one, that lost to NC State when they had Copps shoving on the mound. That was a dominant number one team, and then they got upset in the middle of a super. Is that what we're looking at with UCLA, or is this UCLA team built to win it all, period, bar none?
0: So two things can be true. They can be built to win it all. They absolutely are built to win it all. They broke the record for most consecutive weeks at number one in the polls for a reason. They're unbelievable. They have the likely number one overall draft pick in Rochowski. He's awesome. But two things can be true. I don't know that UCLA is going to win this whole thing. They got to beat up on a Big Ten where their best competition was USC and Oregon. Cool. I think that once you get to these SEC teams, once you run into a Georgia, a Texas, an Auburn, I think the cracks are going to start to show with UCLA, especially because they are a little bit injured on the pitching side of things as well. The lineup's awesome, but I think that their pitching's a little vulnerable right now. I won't be picking UCLA to win the College World Series.
1: At the Jake Hassan on Twitter. Jake, we'll be following you throughout this college baseball postseason and the MLB season. Thanks so much for joining us early this morning.
0: Of course, anytime, guys.
1: There he goes, Jake Hassan. Follow him for his baseball coverage, both in Major League Baseball, college baseball, and love the UCLA take. I think when you take that West Coast style of play, you bring it to a Southeastern Conference team in a playoff format, the bunt ball, the small ball versus the big bomb doesn't always quite work. That's why LSU won the national championship last year, even when they were not a favorite to do so. When we come back, it is our Idiot of the Day on Westwood One Sports, the Westwood One Sports app, The Drake Toll Show.
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4: 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Calgary Traffic Update.
5: Congestion for construction in a number of areas around the city. That includes in the northwest, where you might just begin to see a traffic light delay heading southbound through the lights at 24th Avenue or Banff Trail. In the northeast, Métis Trail moving well south from Stoney through Country Hills Boulevard and then merging at McKnight and 36th Street. 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

0: games. 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Are you playing hurt today, Maddie?
1: Not overly. I think that just like a lack of sleep over last weekend, and then yesterday I didn't get away from me or anything like that. After the event was over, I finished my bevy, hopped in a cab, and went home. But it was a great event. The Calgary Italian Sportsman's Dinner yesterday at St. Francis. Jeremy Roenick was lighting it up. Ben Hebert, friend of the show, crushed it. Wilsey was there. Gene Principe was there.
0: Oh.
1: Believe it or not, brought some props.
0: Really?
1: Yeah.
0: Like, who does
1: he think he is, right?
0: Yeah, no, I was going to say, is he Carrot Top?
1: Well, it's kind of his thing, props and puns, so...
0: Yeah.
1: Yeah, it was a really good event. A lot of good sponsors for that event. We gave the scholarships away to the four young gentlemen who are going on to all sorts of different types of schooling, finance and law and all sorts of things. So
0: you mean like real school,
1: yeah,
0: like you and me?
1: Real schooling. Now, they also do support a broadcast scholarship at SAIT called the Billy Powers Scholarship, but... they also do real school, too, I guess,
0: yeah,
1: as well.
0: Are you saying SAIT's not real school?
1: You just are putting words in my mouth there and trying to get me in trouble, but go Cougars, I'll tell you that much.
0: Yeah, okay. This microphone smells weird.
1: Okay.
0: Yeah.
1: Good.
0: It smells like... It's like a sweet coffee smell-ish microphone.
1: Okay.
0: I don't like it. It's from the Hitman kit, so somebody is just... hammering coffees on this gross microphone. I hate using these headsets. I hate them so much.
1: Yeah,
0: because it's gross.
1: They're fine. I wasn't thinking about it.
0: Yeah, it's just got a headset. It's got. I don't like it.
1: Okay.
0: I don't like it. I had no idea intern Sam was going to be here. Did you know that, Gronner?
2: It was brought up to me yesterday after the show. He had questions I didn't have the answers to, so I sent them towards people who did.
1: Oh, okay. Yeah. When I left, I said, hey, see you tomorrow. Just kidding. And then he was here. So I didn't know.
0: Yeah.
1: Who is being here. Pranked.
0: Yeah. Oh, the music's starting here in the clubhouse already.
1: That means the coffee lady might be near.
0: Yeah, we need the coffee lady here.
1: Yeah, no, yesterday was a lot of fun, though. Didn't imbibe too much, but it's just a late night and a tight turn. So getting out here at Prittis is not the five-minute rip over to the station that we have either. So it's a beautiful track out here. I love playing out in the foothills. But, yeah, just a little hurt this morning.
0: Yeah, it was a journey.
1: A little worn down.
0: Yeah, it was a journey today getting out here. But we're thrilled we're here. As I said, in support of CB Kids and Families and their adapted bike program. You want more information to help CB Kids and their families to learn more about their programs and services? Go to www.calgarycp.org if you want to donate. This event does incredible work every year. Brent Cron's going to join us here, we think. He said we're a little before 7.
1: Give or take, I think that's what he was aiming for, ballpark.
0: All right. So like I said, we have no idea what's coming. Well, I know, I'll tell you two things that are coming up on the show.
1: Uh-huh.
0: Intern Sam's French Open update on location.
1: Uh-huh.
0: Are you going to be a little nervous doing this? Yeah? In front of everybody? Maybe. No, I wouldn't be nervous.
1: Probably not. At 8:45, everyone's basically gone from here, too.
0: Yeah, it's pretty empty here at 8:45.
1: Everyone's in the carts trying to get out to the courses by that point, trying to get out to their holes, because I don't know if you know this, but it's a shotgun start. So what they do is they put everybody on a hole, and then they all start at once. Pretty cool.
0: Yep.
1: You probably knew that.
0: They should, you know what, in a tournament like this, they should probably not do a shotgun.
1: What do you mean?
0: Just have the one group.
1: Oh, my God.
0: And then it's like it's
1: 10
0: like,
1: hours of
0: it's
1: golf.
0: It's like 3 o'clock and you haven't even teed off yet.
1: Yeah, and you've had like 60 drinks. You're like, what am I doing out here?
0: You just obliterated.
1: Yeah, they're like, sir, you're not able to drive the tee off the first hole.
0: I'm like, sorry, I got here for breakfast at 8 and my tee time's at 3. I guess there's one thing left to do.
1: That would be shocking. I can't imagine playing a tournament that wasn't a shotgun.
0: Well, no kidding.
1: Unless it was like super competitive, but I would never do that either.
0: So, back to the, what's coming.

0: up. We got intern Sam, French Open update.
1: Nothing.
0: And our lock of the day, courtesy of Play Alberta.
2: Yes, sir.
0: I missed again last night.
2: Yeah, the Habs not getting a single point certainly hurts.
0: No.
2: I hit.
0: A single point?
2: Yeah, like, yeah. Amidst their team. Like,
0: yeah, yeah,
2: not
0: yeah.
2: a single point, and you needed him to get a power play point.
0: I did.
2: And amidst
0: indeed,
2: their team, there were 0 points.
0: Yes, I did.
2: Yeah, I hit mine yesterday. Over 1.5 in the first period. Cash.
0: Groner.
3: Oh, yeah, that baby cashed.
2: The National League.
0: Yeah, this guy's a...
2: a weapon.
0: He's in National League.
2: Yo, Groner, what was the text you sent us in the chat yesterday?
3: Oh, something to the effect of shout out to the Giants for running old McDonald out there one extra inning to get tagged up to cover my 6 hits.
2: Yeah, there was an old McDonald pun in there, I thought, that I was really hoping to get, but it's fine.
0: All right. Shan, how did your darts thing do?
3: Yeah, look, I time zone's got a couple things wrong. It's actually happening today, so the anticipation anticipation is heavy. I've been thinking about I didn't sleep last night.
2: You're a clown, just so you know.
3: You're a clown.
2: Nope.
0: Oh my
2: that's
0: god.
2: Not
0: you
2: true.
0: Didn't even have the so it's the lock of the 2 days?
2: Just so
3: I got,
2: you know,
3: I got
2: you're
3: two,
2: a clown.
3: Yeah, hey, I want people to get excited about this one, man. Gerwin Price, big upset. 180.
0: Gerwin. How many Gerwins do you mean in your day-to-day life?
2: Not enough. It's only that much.
0: Hey, Gerwin. Old G unit. Gerwin.
2: Gerwin.
0: Gerwin.
2: Winnie.
0: I love it. Hey, got a text on the Jason Dunn Mortgage text
2: your
0: line.
2: Your dog.
0: Maddie. Hey, great job last night, Maddie. All the guests were awesome. And bro, that duster. Crying face emoji.
2: Yeah. Thank you. It was, it was a lot of fun. I met a lot of people that listened to the show religiously.
0: Really?
2: So it was, yeah. Yes.
0: People listen?
2: Like a lot of them.
0: Get out of here. Really? Yeah.
2: Yes. Yes.
0: I thought tens of people listened to our show.
2: People come up and they're like, hey, man, like, love the show. And I'm like, I don't know if I've met you before. And I probably forget your name if I have. So... That's a tough thing.
0: I'm so terrible with names.
2: It kills me.
0: Like, dude. I have a good memory. I'm just bad
2: you
0: with names.
2: You can't introduce me to more than, like, 2 people an hour.
0: It takes me forever to learn an intern's name. I can't believe I've nailed Sam's name the whole week.
2: I think it's because we don't have a Sam. We
0: Maybe
2: haven't
0: that's
2: ever
0: what it
2: had
0: is.
2: A Sam.
0: It's hard for me. Like, if we went around the building, I've been here for, like...
2: The other reason is that you're using him on the show this week. Like, I think sometimes when we don't use the intern on the show, it's like...
0: Yeah, I totally forget what... What they do and mm-hmm. what their purpose is, really. Because it's like, what do you do here when you're an intern? Exactly, what are you doing? Cutting audio, I guess, but like what audio? Like podcasting it, writing a description.
3: He does my job for me, George.
0: Is that what it
2: yeah,
0: is?
2: Yeah, it's basically different than when we were doing it.
0: Yeah, because it's like, it's not like we have a lot of, it's not like we have an update desk
2: nope.
0: where you're cutting audio for the update person.
2: That's done.
0: Yeah, so it's not like, hey, there's lots to do, but whatever. It's great. Yeah, great job last night, Maddie, apparently at the dinner. And our guy, Tom McRue, texted me, and he's like, hey, Maddie's doing a great job. You hear? I'm like, no, I'm watching the Habs get dominated by the Hurricanes. It's a lot of fun.
2: It was, we had a great time.
0: Yeah. All right, how was the food?
2: Dynamite.
0: Tell me, what did you have?
2: Oh man!
0: Was it like 19 courses
2: because
0: it's at an
2: Italian
0: place?
2: And cutlets. It was dynamite. Yeah, all the way through. A couple of nice beers there from Village. They make a Mediterranean Italian Pilsner. A little bit of wine.
0: Mm-hmm. Okay. Sound like a gay old time.
2: It was grand.
0: Yeah.
2: We had a really good nice night. Raised a lot of money. Gave scholarships away.
0: Love it.
2: Mm-hmm.
0: All right, we got stuff to do. We got guests coming. Brent Cron, Habs got dominated last night. It was a lot of fun to watch that game.
2: I didn't get to watch much of the game. Tell
0: you didn't
2: me
0: miss
2: about
0: much.
2: It. I watched the condensed game when I got
0: boring.
2: Home.
0: It was boring.
2: It was
0: this
2: boring.
0: This round has been bad.
2: Why is that?
0: Well, the Avalanche got swept.
2: Mm-hmm.
0: Not really too much excitement there.
2: Uh-huh.
0: And then last night again, just grind them down hockey. It was boring last night. I'm watching the game the last, like, period and a half. It was kind of like watching it like a dog would watch the game.
2: Yeah, like, no, Montreal had nothing,
0: No, you just sit there and you're just staring at the screen. Yeah. That's essentially how I watched the game.
2: What happened to my high flying?

0: nine boys.
1: And I'm like, and they get Josh Anderson
0: 19-3 in the third.
1: Yeah, Josh Anderson's just skating around taking bad penalties. That's essentially what happened last night.
0: The Hurricanes in game three, I thought, started to bully the Habs a little bit. Like, not only were they leading on the scoreboard, but there was a couple of hits where you're like, oh,
1: yeah,
0: you probably didn't need to throw that one. It's not a penalty, but like, okay, that's how we're still going. Good. Right. And then I just feel like that's kind of carried over. Like, you talk about the will to continue that we saw, the lack thereof from the Colorado Avalanche in game four. I don't know if you're Montreal, how you can mentally convince yourself that you have a chance in the series after the last three games that we've seen.
1: Yeah, well, it's just another example of the deeper you go in the playoffs, your flaws are exposed, right? And I think I've said that what they're lacking is they need a true second line center.
0: Yeah,
1: thank you, Victor. Oh, coffee.
0: Appreciate that. Thank you very much.
1: What do we got? Yeah, we need a little. Yeah, well, yeah, it's black.
0: Yeah, dude.
1: Yeah.
0: Drink it like a man. Come on.
1: No,
0: what's
1: I don't
0: want to
1: drink. No, I can't drink black coffee.
0: You're just
2: live radio
0: at
2: its finest.
1: Yeah.
2: Literally live radio.
1: Listen, I got such a line to say, but I don't want to because I don't want to get in trouble about black coffee. Oh, thank you, Victor. Cream and sugar on
0: there.
1: There
0: it is. Yeah, he's not an octopus.
1: Great
0: he can't
1: job,
0: carry Rick. Everything at once.
1: Great job, Victor.
0: Thank you, sir.
1: So, yeah, the longer the playoffs roll along, the more your flaws get exposed. And I thought the Habs need a little more size on the wing to score, scoring winger with some size. And they need a second-line center. That's what they need.
0: That's it.
1: No, but it's not that.
0: So I go back to what Kevin Bieksa has talked about with Beckett Seneca and Pat Verbeek, and I think it's a great example. Like, before the Ducks drafted Beckett Seneca, Verbeek and BX were just kind of having a chat, and Verbeek's like, I have to get a power forward. And BX was like, okay, so who are you going to trade for? And he's like, well, you don't do that. You don't trade for those guys. They don't get traded. You get them out of the draft. So power scoring winger, I'll believe it when I see it, not just because it's the Habs, but I just think that those are players that you don't really say goodbye to.
1: Yeah,
0: like, think about Josh Anderson. He was that guy and has been with the Habs for
1: years,
0: three or four more years than I think any of us really logically expected, right?
1: No, and they have a lot coming down the pipeline.
0: The centerman, I think you can find a second center.
1: Well, Michael Hage could be that guy, but how far is he away from being
0: second-line
1: center on the team?
0: Once again, I know this is a team that's going to be competing for a while, but you don't want to waste years. And wouldn't it be better if Michael Hage was your third center when he finally arrived out of college?
1: Yeah, absolutely.
0: And you can have, like, Deneau as your four. And
1: that's rock solid.
0: Have Kapanen on a wing, move Doc on a wing, trade Doc maybe. I would be willing to trade Doc the way that he's played. He's obviously not a 2C.
1: No.
0: So.
1: And where was he taken in the draft?
0: Doc?
1: Third?
0: Yeah, really high.
1: Again, hey, I know the Flames are picking sixth, but you just never know, right? There's Kirby Doc, third overall pick, centerman, big guy. You're like, okay, this guy's going to be a franchise type guy. He'll be a bottom six player the rest of his NHL career.
0: That draft as a whole was completely misread. Your top five picks include Kaapo Kakko, Kirby Dach, and Alex Turcotte. You also have Jack Hughes and Bowen Byram in there, Sider, Cousins, Broberg, Zegras. There's some decent players
1: in this
0: draft.
1: And remember when Sider went six to Detroit, they're like, what is Detroit doing? This is a miss.
0: Yeah, and he's
1: arguably the best player in that draft.
0: Well, Matt Boldy's in this draft.
1: Okay.
0: Thomas Harley's in this draft. Like, there was some
1: Cole
0: nice
1: Caulfield's in that draft.
0: I think Cole Caulfield's in this draft.
1: 15th.
0: Jacob Pelche's in this draft.
1: Jacob Pelche.
0: Dustin Wolf is at the very end of this draft.
1: There you go. Wolf's going to have a better career than Kirby Dach, and he was taken in the seventh round.
0: He might have a better career than a lot of guys drafted here. But at the same time, you can't miss with a high pick like that. And I don't know if miss is right. Like, he was asked to do a lot there in Chicago, and I think we're finding out pretty quickly that he's a supplementary piece rather than a mainstay, right? So
1: that's
0: how it goes sometimes.
1: Yeah,
0: and Jack Hughes is, I think, the best player in the draft.
1: It feels like it. Is he, though?
0: Mm-hmm. Yes.
3: What?
1: Jack Hughes?
3: Yeah.

0: Okay. You sure?
1: Yeah.
2: I'm pretty sure.
0: I don't know. Who's else in that draft here?
2: Cider? I would take Hughes over Cider all day.
0: I think it's close.
2: Byram, I'd take Hughes over Cider
0: all
2: day.
0: I don't think there's a question with that.
2: What else? Cousins, Zegras, Boldy, maybe a bit of a question
0: mark.
2: That's
0: what I mean.
2: Caulfield, maybe a bit of a question mark. But those guys are wingers. Like, if Jack Hughes can kind of put on a little bit of weight as he finally turns into an adult here, at some point puberty's going to hit that kid.
0: Yeah.
2: And the league is going to have to look out.
0: He'll have more fur before he had fur before.
2: He's 25 years old. Been just crushed by injuries on that shoulder for the last 3 years. So,
0: Colin got a text. Thanks, Colin, for texting. George had to work his way up from a producer. I was never a producer, Colin. I don't know what you're talking about. Who mentioned that? What are you listening to right now? I worked as an intern. Everybody interns in this business, including Sam over here. French Open update coming up. But yeah, second line center, winger. That's what they need. The defense is pretty solid. They even have guys coming too down the pipeline.
2: Yeah.
0: A lot of prospects coming. Reinbacher, Engstrom, like guys are coming.
2: Well, okay, but like you're not going to be able to hold on to Reinbacher and Engstrom if you actually want to get a second line center
0: and a
2: power winger.
0: But I'm just saying that there's a lot of options out there.
2: Yeah, they do have some.
0: They have a lot of beautiful meats and cheeses that other teams would be interested in for sure. So, yeah, if the Hurricanes get it done on Friday, then we have to wait till Thursday for the Stanley Cup final to get going.
2: The NBA final might be the same if it ends today. I don't think the first game is till June 3rd.
0: Oh, my goodness.
2: It's going to be like a week off.
0: I hate that we do that.
2: I hate that both those leagues just like rock solid put their NBA finals games in stone at like the beginning of the season.
0: Yeah.
2: Like the NBA, you can find out when the 7 games for the NBA finals are before they release their schedule.
0: It's crazy. And there's always like time. There's 2 days off in between, especially if there's like a big travel.
2: Yeah. Usually 2 days off in between. I find that usually the first 4 games go pretty quickly because you typically only have the 1 day in between when you're playing the 2 home games back to back. But yeah, it could be a little while.
0: Age for Coleman and Frost. All right, Paul, calm down. Calm down, Paul. Yeah, it'd be a great trade for the Flames. Yeah, Morgan Frost is not helping the Montreal Canadiens win the Stanley Cup, with all due respect, as a 2-seat.
2: Yeah.
0: Coleman, I could listen to Coleman.
2: Mm-hmm.
0: Coleman's a good player. But, yeah.
2: Kadri would have been a better option than Frost.
0: Yeah, but I don't know how much Kadri has left, honestly. Like, I just don't know how much he has left in the tank to give up those assets. I don't know.
2: I think this is a tough year to judge because of 2 things. 1, the team wasn't very good.
0: Yep.
2: And his year almost always kind of mirrors the level of the team. And when the team's competitive, he's competitive.
0: That's
2: right?
0: Fair.
2: So that's number 1. And number 2 to me is he gets to Colorado, he plays on the wing for the entire time he's in Colorado, essentially. Mm-hmm. So I would throw both those out, and I'm fascinated to see how he comes back next year, understanding that, you know, that window might be closing. For Colorado, right? You know?
0: Yeah. You know what I heard today that
2: saying it's going to close in the next year or two, but like if you're Kadri, you're like, listen, this is my last particular chance, window to go and get the Stanley Cup.
0: I don't know if you knew this.
2: What's that?
0: Do you know who the second longest tenured coach in the NHL is?
2: It's Jared Bednar, isn't it?
0: Yeah. I can't believe that guy's been there for 9 years.
2: Yeah.
0: That's when I Patrick heard that this Law morning, I'm like, 9 years?
2: Yeah, dude.
0: For Jared Bednar?
2: Him, Coop.
0: I know he's been there a while, but I was like, 9 years?
2: Yep. Time flies when you're having fun.
0: Do you think it's time for them to maybe make a change?
2: Well, I asked it to Kron yesterday, and Kron said yes. They talked about it on 32 Thoughts a little bit, and I think that it's the same point that comes up when you get into a lot of these conversations. Like, you can sometimes talk me into, like, hey, a change of voice is needed here.
0: Yeah.
2: But at the same time, you get into what's the next option? Like, if we're going to do this, who are we replacing him with?
0: Right.
2: And you would have a hard time telling me that the guys that I would consider available in the cycle right now are a better coach than Jared Bednar.
0: Hmm.
2: So yeah, I could see it, but
0: it's so hard.
2: He has one more year on his deal, too. Like, Like, or is he a UFA coach?
0: Yeah, but you say that, but it's so hard to gauge whether or not a guy's a good coach when he's only been in one spot. Right? When he's only had success in one spot. Like when you have Nate Dogg and McCarr and you tap them on the shoulder, I'm like, man, I'm a smart coach. Like, I don't know. And I need to see you have success in two places. Like, look at Torts. The guy's coached a million places. I know it's been 20 years since Stanley Cup final appearances, but he's back.
2: Paul Maurice is another one, right?
0: That's like, what I mean.
2: Multiple spots.
0: Had success. That's what I'm asking. But I don't know if he's a good coach.
2: You can get into all-time greats there, but we can also look up the road in Edmonton and be like, you had two superstars there. Why couldn't you do it this year? Why couldn't you do it the years before they went to the Stanley Cup final?
0: No, but I know, but they've gotten to the Cup final, right?
2: But even before that, right? Like, you can still have good players and be able to judge a coach based on how the seasons go. So I don't disagree that, like, if he goes to another location, we'll probably get a better idea of what he is. But I feel like it's, I don't know, kind of minimalizing his effect by saying, oh, he just has McKinnon and he just has McCarr. Like, I agree, but, you know, you mentioned it yesterday. You brought up the great point. Like, part of the reason Colorado's out right now is they had depth scoring through the first two rounds, then it all's right up. And when you're getting depth scoring on a team that has McCarr and has McKinnon, like,
0: very hard to beat.
2: Well, and everyone's invested. Like, it's the same thing in Toronto. How often had we heard that it was just the core four? Up in Edmonton, it's like the little click of Nurse, McDavid, Draisaitl, right? Like, it's that, and everyone else on the team kind of doesn't find a role. And you could tell me that's the captain's fault, but I think that a lot of that is the coach as well, being able to step in and be like, hey, these guys need to play. They have an effect on us winning, and we have to find minutes for them. So that's where the coaching thing comes in, and the depth scoring that Colorado had, not just in the first two rounds of the playoffs, but all season long, tells me that Bednar did a pretty good job.
0: Yeah, and apparently Elliott said, too,
2: but
0: that
2: it doesn't hurt to have the MVP.
0: Yeah,
2: a guy who's in the MVP conversation.
0: Like a guy who's on the Mount Rushmore of defensemen in the NHL.
2: It obviously helps, but I do think he is a good coach.
0: And apparently Elliott said Cale Makar might miss some beginning of next season.
2: Yeah, it sounds like a pretty bad shoulder injury. Well, you could tell, like, there was one time he came around the net in game four, I want to say, and he was actually flying around out there. Like, the feet were moving well, but he comes around the net, and it's one of those spots where you expect him to just kind of turn and rip it under the bar, and he turned, and it was just, like, floated on net.
0: Yeah.
2: And you're like, ooh, that's... I could do that. That's no good.
0: Mm-hmm.
2: So I don't know if I'll ever actually find out what the injury was, but it sounds like that shoulder is mangled.
0: Yeah, not good. What do you got coming up on the Rose Report here?
2: A little hockey.
0: Yeah.
2: A little baseball. Basketball was off yesterday. World Championship. Sneaking a little big, golf.
0: Big game today. 10 a.m. 8 a.m. Calgary time.
2: 8:20 puck drop. Yes, sir. I also have the return of something to the morning report.
0: Oh, wow. Hopefully it's your brother's Blue Jays report.
2: No, it's not that.
0: We only did one of those.
2: Well, we also had the audio of after they lost to the Yankees.
0: Yeah, he was not happy.
2: It wasn't really a Blue Jays report, but yeah.
0: It was more of a Blue Jays angry rant.
2: Yeah.
0: Okay. All right, we're here at the 32nd annual Flames Alumni Masters Golf Tournament presented by ATB. 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So check out the website. Help them out. The Rose Report is next. Big show, Russick and Rose. 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
1: Calgary Traffic Update.
3: Travel speed on most routes going to be moving quite nicely so far, at least early in the morning hours. As the build happens, you'll find travel speed on Glenmore Trail in the southwest. Looks good east and west over the reservoir. A little bit of construction over the Northwest Highway at QE2 between Balzac and Airdrie. It's northbound lanes that take the brunt of delays right now, and that overnight project is hopefully wrapping up. In the 660 News Radio Traffic Center, I'm Tanya Blakeney. 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
1: 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If you gamble, use your game sense. Nothing beats on location Rose Report. I love it. I love that Maddie and I hear the delay in the clips.
2: Yeah.
1: It's like, oh, and they scored the goal, and you're like,
2: clip.
1: I love it.
2: I also like that I don't specify which clip I want in certain parts. I just write.
1: So they just got to guess?
2: Yeah.
1: Okay.
2: And then I get to learn on the fly what they picked.
1: Oh, that's great. All right. Hey, speaking of the Rose Report.
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11: Sure, first off, that's a sweet mustache.
12: We got this guy, Matt Rose.
1: Oh, good morning, friends. Pitter patter. Let's have ourselves a Thursday. Yesterday, game four from La Belle Provence. World Championship quarters are today. The Jays and Marlins wrapped up. Plus, they start a new series with the Orioles today. Got a little golf, got a little tennis. You might say,
13: we got lots of stuff.
1: Yeah, there it is. Full clip. So yesterday, the Canadiens and Hurricanes played Game 4 in Montreal. No lineup changes for either group going into this game. A couple of maybe line swaps for the Habs here and there, but nothing really to note. Only player to ready to start, George, was probably the goalie.
2: Mm.
1: Would you agree?
2: Well, he made a breakaway save.
1: He was great out of the gate.
2: It was his birthday, too.
1: Yeah.
2: Yaro Halak was the torchbearer yesterday.
1: What?
2: Yeah.
1: That's who we chose?
2: Yeah.
5: That's what
2: I'm
5: saying.
2: And he had the Dobish stop sign thing.
1: How did you feel about Halak being the guy? Yeah. That would have been like 100th on my list.
2: I got to say, bad salad on Halak. Really bad salad.
1: How many years did he play in Montreal?
2: Well, he was there the 2010 comeback, right?
1: Yeah, but 4 years in Montreal?
5: Once a Hab, always a Hab, Rose.
1: Yeah. Less than 100 starts?
2: And there was a lot of people who were like, hey, the Habs should keep Halak and trade Price after that run in 2010 when they lost in the conference final. Good thing they didn't. There's another reason why you can't listen to the fans.
1: Yeah. Yeah, that 18-game run in 09, 010 went 9-9 with a 923 and a 255. So
2: That was the season where they went down 3-1 to the President's Trophy-winning Capitals, won that series, and then got horrendously outshot by the Penguins in the second round and beat them, where Sidney Crosby's like, I guess that's their strategy. And then they beat them, and then they lost to the Flyers in the conference final.
1: Interesting. Halak.
2: Yeah.
1: All right.
2: That coming.
1: Well, late in the first, the Hurricanes would earn a power play, and the power play got to work.
14: At the hash mark, near point Gonsolin Bear cruising through the slot. Ehlers, Aho, he scores! Sebastian Aho with a bullet on the near flank, just inside the top of the near circle. It was a blast. And with 5:01 left to go in period one, Carolina breaks the ice.
1: Yeah, and Carolina was 0-for-8 on the power play going into this game, so they

0: Get a quick shot from Sebastian Aho. He beats Dobish just over the pad, and the Hurricanes led 1-0 5 minutes into the contest. Later on in the frame, another long shift in the offensive zone.
1: Cycled out by Ehlers. Near point, activating Miller. Great skater. Out in front, it's tipped in! Jordan Staal! A beautiful play by Keandre Miller on a cycle. Sets up the captain out in front. And with 3:53 left to go in the first, 2-0 Carolina.
0: By the way, that is cash on my lock of the day yesterday, as that's the second goal of the opening period. The Hurricanes led 2-0 at the first intermission, as this time it's Staal who outmuscles his man in front of the net, Josh Anderson, to give the Canes a 2-0 lead.
2: It was 3-0 at the intermission.
0: Later in the frame,
1: Costa spare, he's down. What a block, 2-on-1 Carolina. Left wing Blake over the line. Stankoven in front. He scores! That's hockey, baby! What a play on a transitional rush. Jackson Blake puts it right on the money to Logan Stankoven. 3-0 Carolina.
2: Do you think John Forslund has to send like a royalty check to Jim Houston when he says that? Because Jim Houston was the first one to say, that's hockey. But then like John Forslund says, that's hockey, baby.
0: Mm-hmm.
2: Like, I don't know. If there was like...
0: Bro, it's 2026. We've been calling hockey for 100 years. Like, you run out of sayings. Some of them are going to get repeated.
2: Yeah, but that's very close to his catchphrase. Houston never used it at the back end of his career. But I'm just saying that was his thing. So much so, TSN named a show, That's Hockey, after what he used to do.
0: Like, I understand, but like... But it's, you know... It's a good call.
2: Okay.
0: It's nice.
2: All right. I'm just saying, does he have to send him a royalty?
0: Imitation
2: check?
0: Is the nicest form of flattery.
2: Highest form of flattery?
0: Sure. That's probably closer.
2: Yeah.
0: Listen, playing
2: you're
0: hard
2: on your
0: today.
2: Game today.
0: Hudson attacks. His shot gets blocked. 2-on-1 the other way. Never in doubt. Stankoven buries. 3-0 at the intermission.
2: Yeah. The game is over right there. And they're like,
0: point,
2: oh, what can they do? I'm like, what are they going to do? They can't even get a shot on goal. Super frustrating.
0: Yeah, so at that
2: the
0: point...
2: The last two periods were boring.
0: The shots on goal were 12-5. The second period, the Habs had a little bit of a push. They actually had 10 shots in the second period, which feels like a huge number against this Carolina team. Huge save from Freddie Anderson late in the second to keep it 3-0. Then in the third period, pretty simple. Andrei Svechnikov would hit the empty net. But this game was very much like games 2 and 3. The Canes win 4-0. They outshoot the Canadiens 43-18. Shots are 19-3 in the third period. Another dominant showing from Carolina. They're a win at home away from their first Stanley Cup final since they won it in 2006. Third trip to the Stanley Cup final. They're on the cusp of that as a franchise.
3: I think your Habs need to insert Jesus, bud. They're
0: okay.
3: Done. They're done.
2: Not wrong.
0: That was should they insert Gallagher? They could insert Jesus.
2: I've referenced my group text a lot.
0: Yes. How'd that one feel?
2: There was a lot of negativity last night in the group text.
0: Yes.
2: But
0: your brother lost his phone too?
2: No. My brother's not on the group text.
0: Oh, okay.
2: It's my nephew and my buddy Rob.
0: Okay.
2: Because my brother stopped watching hockey. Essentially.
0: Yeah.
2: But there was a lot of negativity, and I still say that game 2 was the key in this series.
0: Mm-hmm.
2: The Habs were a little too complacent in game 2, satisfied with the split, and if they win that game 2, this is a totally different series. Because now Carolina's completely taken it over. Jesus.
0: Hey, it's rubbing off on you?
2: A little bit. Yeah. Hey, 2-0 after the first period. Actually, it was 3-0 after the first period.
0: I wrote at the intermission three times.
2: Listen, I know you were having delicious cannelloni last night.
0: Yeah,
2: and some Brunello. I get it. Like, I get it. You were busy last night. You're meeting listeners who allegedly listen to our show.
0: That's what they kept telling me.
2: I don't know. I listen every day. Good.
0: Yeah, so that's the deal. They'll play again on
2: Friday.
0: Tomorrow. And then there's like a matinee game 6 if it gets there.
2: Which is weird.
0: At noon.
2: Is that right?
0: Yeah, it's like...
2: In Montreal?
0: Yes, yeah, Sunday, noon.
2: Really?
0: Noon Eastern.
2: Oh, because they probably want to show it on ABC.
0: Is the F1 race, or is that come and gone already in Montreal?
2: No. Yeah, so you had it on the Rose Bowl. It was last weekend. Okay. Kimi Antonelli won.

0: the 19-year-old who's won 4 straight races for Mercedes.
1: Excellent.
0: I don't watch F1. Like, I just kind of know what's going on.
1: Yeah.
0: But could you imagine being 19 years old and winning 4 straight races in the best racing circuit on the planet?
1: No.
0: What were you doing at 19? Number one, you were discovering your body. Number two, do you think you could ride? You could drive a rocket ship?
1: Doing my best Laramie Tunsil impression.
0: World championship quarterfinals.
1: Were you driving a rocket ship? No.
0: You weren't doing that.
1: Felt like it sometimes.
0: Yeah, okay. Yeah.
1: World championship quarterfinals get underway this morning.
2: I love watching my country crush others.
1: Also me, particularly when it's the Americans. I don't even care that there's like 3 NHLers on this team. I want Canada to put them in the absolute dirt today. No offense, Matt Coronato and Devin Cooley. That game will go at 8:20, led by Macklin Celebrini and Sidney Crosby.
0: What if they lost today to the States?
1: Well,
0: would that be like the
1: cheer? Wouldn't be as disappointing as losing to the Danes last year. But...
0: No, I thought Sammy McKee laid it out perfectly yesterday. Ever since we've got best on best now, the little world championships may be taking a little
1: sheet. It's a lure.
0: Now listen, we got our guy Ryan Huska coaching for Canada,
3: Hell
0: too.
3: Hell yeah, we do.
0: Coach Husk, a lot of Flames.
1: DJ Smith's out there?
0: Yeah.
1: I don't know who else on the staff.
0: Yeah, but they should be able to win today. Come on.
1: That goes at 8:20. The other quarter at the same time features Calgary Flame Olli Maatta and Team Finland against the Adam Klapka-less Czechs.
0: Yeah, you know what? I'm so anti-Czechs.
1: Yeah, Suomi, you know? Big
0: yeah.
1: Suomi guys today.
0: Yeah, I do like their beautiful sweaters now.
1: Oh, that, like, they've always had pretty good.
0: That Finnish Suomi lion. Yeah. I have no idea what it means, but it looks badass. And you know what? Forget. What I almost said F the Czechs. I gotta catch myself there for a second.
1: Little fire
0: yeah, we're
1: from
0: on
1: the
0: radio.
1: Here, eh?
0: Yeah, we're on the radio here. I almost said it. It almost slipped out.
1: Suomi,
0: you know,
1: just
0: what?
1: Means Finland,
0: ever since
1: by the
0: they
1: way.
0: Disrespected my guy Adam Klapka.
1: Yeah.
0: Forget Czechia. And that's another thing that makes me upset. Okay. Czechia?
1: Yeah.
0: Since when? Isn't it the Czech Republic? Oh, Turkey wants to have a word too.
1: At 12:20,
0: shut up.
1: At 12:20, Ivar Stenberg and Viggo Bjork and the rest of the older Swedes will play Nico Hischier, Roman Josi, and the Swiss. That's an interesting test for Stenberg and Bjork, who have been pretty good in this tournament. And the other game has Albert Smits and the Latvians taking on Team Norway. That's also 12:20. Jays and Marlins wrapped up a series in Toronto yesterday.
4: It's crazy time. Now the rubber has met the road.
1: Marlins pitcher Yuri Perez, real funny guy yesterday. Cruising through the Jays, he led 1-0 when he plunked Kai Akimoto in the fourth inning. Something John Schneider didn't think was
0: Kaz
1: very
0: Akimoto.
1: Funny.
0: Yeah,
1: Kaz, yeah. And then Perez was like looking in the dugout. And,
0: yeah,
1: like,
0: he was talking a lot of junk.
1: He was kind of running his mouth and he's feeling real good. And then he gets up for the next inning and he goes to do a little stretch and oop. That didn't feel right.
0: You know what?
1: Only to carry him to the back of the dugout, like down the tunnel.
0: Only in baseball do you stretch between innings and then get hurt.
1: Yeah.
0: Like, only in baseball you see that happen.
1: Well, Okamoto,
0: what other sport? Cale Makar is not coming out for the third period because he hurt himself stretching in the intermission.
1: Okamoto was back in the sixth after Nathan Lucas had tied the game in the fifth. And Okamoto, a little bit of power.
5: 1-0 pitch. Swing and a high fly, deep right field. That ball's got a chance. It's gone!
1: 11th homer of the year. Had been almost a month since he'd hit one. Remember, he had that red-hot streak for a couple of weeks
0: and
1: there.
0: And he's gone ice cold.
1: So he gets to go yard after he gets plunked. So maybe that's the key if he gets slow or if he gets cold again.
0: Just
1: hit him to throw at him.
0: Yep.
1: And it was the reliever after Yuri Perez left the game. So there was a little bit of sweet justice there as well.
0: Absolutely.
6: Oh, boo-hoo.
1: Okamoto's home run ends up the game winner in a 2-1 victory. That's a series win. Count it. Vladdy played. He was 2-for-3 with a walk. Gosmo went 5, 6 hits against 2 walks, and just the 1 earned run.
0: That game was a lot of fun. It was school day at the Rogers Center.
1: And you could tell it was loud, and you could also tell the broadcasters were not very happy with that Perez guy. Like, this one started to get a little bit personal as the game went on.
0: Yeah, he was, talking
1: fun to
0: a
1: watch
0: lot of
1: the
0: junk
1: end.
0: Into the... I yeah. like that.
1: Apparently, he's really good buddies with Jesus Sanchez, so, like, that's kind of like the genesis of it. But at the same time...
0: John Schneider was not having any
1: of
0: it.
1: Yeah, he didn't give a rat's ass.
0: Yeah.
1: If they're buddies.
0: Bad news yesterday from the Blue Jays. They put Alejandro Kirk on the 60-day DL. What the hell?
1: It's a long time.
0: Well, he's not going to play till, like, July now?

0: Well, it's July.
1: It's got to be retroactive. Yeah, no, that, but
2: it's retroactive.
0: To when?
3: Well, he's been out for like at least a month already.
1: Okay.
2: It's not that far.
0: All right.
1: Yeah.
0: It did feel like a paper transaction type of thing.
1: Okay, because I'm like, they need that portly gentleman behind the plate.
0: They really do. Jay is now into Baltimore for a four-game set.
4: When it's hot like this, yep. You just want to lay out in your speedo and enjoy it.
0: Just want to enjoy it. First pitch, 4:35 on Sportsnet West and Sportsnet 1. Jays will face Chris Bassitt, the former Jay who signed in Baltimore as a free agent. This year he's 4-3 with a 5.51 ERA, and he will face Shan's boy, Patrick Corbin.
3: Zonic to Shan? Me, in one word, is I choose success.
2: That's yeah. Patrick Corbin.
0: Patrick Corbin coming off his strongest start of the season.
1: Man, you want to talk
0: innings,
1: about
0: 5 hits, 1 earned run, no walks, and 7 Ks in his last start against the Pirates?
1: Do you want to talk about the biggest scam going on in the world? Is nicotine pouches helping you to quit smoking? Is that the biggest scam going on in the world right now?
0: Oh, is that what that clip was from?
1: Yeah.
0: Is that what that clip was?
1: Yeah, that's my guy. Zonic, you know, so I gave it a whirl, and now I jam 15 packs into my mouth, but I'm not smoking. It's the biggest scam in the world. Oh, I have to get it at the, pharmacy. Oh, yeah, because that makes it better.
0: My buddies who buy those are like, you should see the pharmacist when I go in there for my second trip of the day.
1: Yeah, that's what I mean. Oh, you're really quitting smoking, eh?
0: Come on. Thunder and Spurs,
2: They called up Charles McAdoo. The Jays did.
0: Thunder and Spurs, game 6 tonight. 6:30 start. Get watched on 360. Thunder lead the series 3-2. I don't have a whole lot for you here.
1: Okay, well, yeah, it's obviously two or die for the Spurs.
0: It's going to be a ton of fun.
1: It's all on Wembanyama.
0: Yep.
1: Can he do another 41-24 performance tonight?
0: Will also helping out on the defensive side of things.
1: Well, that's what I meant by 24 rebounds.
0: Yeah.
1: And blocks.
0: Yeah. In golf,
5: me get 2 strokes up in Gary's golf swing?
6: Can do. I'm Mr. Meeseeks.
5: Is he keeping his shoulders squared?
6: Ooh, he's trying.
0: We have 3 tournaments that barely move the needle this weekend. We have the Charles Schwab Challenge at the Colonial Country Club in Fort Worth. The ladies have the ShopRite at Seaview Hotel and Golf Club in Jersey. And Liv is in South Korea at the ASEAN Country Club.
1: You know, I'm going to miss Liv.
0: No, you won't. At Roland Garros, FAA and Vicky and Boko both have matches today in the second round. Both playing some of the latest matches of the day. And the Memorial Cup is set after the Rockets played the Silver Tips in the round robin final yesterday. The Tips won 4-0. They host Kelowna. Host Kelowna gets knocked out, so it'll be Chicoutimi and Everett in the semifinal Saturday. Sunday, it'll be the winner against Kitchener for the Memorial Cup. Also, a couple of things here. Calgary Surge play at Winsport. They got their home opener today.
1: Oh, who do they play?
0: The Scarborough Shooting Stars.
1: Oh, it's a kind of a lame name.
0: The Shooting Stars are 3-0. And the Surge are 0-3, so hopefully they can get things right.
1: You know, I love the Calgary Surge, but you know I'm a River Lions fan for the rest of my life.
0: Yeah, I know. Just so Niagara, George. And how about this, Georgie? The Okotoks dog season gets underway today.
1: You know what? You know, I have a love-hate relationship with the Okotoks Dogs.
0: They're on the road to play the Sylvan Lake Gulls just after 7 o'clock
1: Eric
0: tonight.
1: Francis is Sylvan Lake Gulls.
0: Yeah.
1: He's a big Sylvan Lake Gulls fan.
0: It's because he got a place up there. Yeah.
1: Yeah. He has a tramp stamp tattoo of it.
0: Yeah.
1: It's really hot.
0: Does he?
1: I don't know.
7: I don't have anything else. And good luck to you,
1: stuff. The Rose Report is brought to you by Motorworks, servicing your BMW and Mini, always meeting or beating competitors' quotes, in their state-of-the-art facility on 51st Ave and 3rd Street, Southeast. I can confirm Mr. Brent Cron is on site.
0: B-Cron, 3-Cron.
1: Yeah, he needs some more coffee, Mr. Brent Cron. We'll talk to him next. And you know what, Maddie? I'm going to play you something
0: saw
1: last night.
0: What's that?
1: That I think is actually really good.
0: Oh,
1: yeah,
0: that's usually a nice change from you.
1: You know when we, you know, usually when we play fans doing songs, it's awful.
0: Is it a Habs song?
1: No.
0: What is it?
1: It's definitely not. You know, like that guy with the Senators, the song, and then they
0: sent to Siberia.
1: They sent him to Siberia. They sent him to like Singapore to get caned or something, and then that never worked.
0: What?

0: So there's actually a fan song that actually works.
1: What do you mean by works? Like it's listenable? Yes. Or like it's relevant?
0: Yes. We'll play that next with Brent Cron. We're on location here. We're at beautiful Pritis. The weather is going to be spectacular today.
1: Sun's coming up right now.
0: For the 32nd annual Flames Alumni Masters Golf Tournament presented by ATB at Pritis Greens Golf and Country Club in support of CP kids and families. 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Brent Cron's here. We'll talk to him next. Big show, Russick and Rose. Sportsnet 960, The Fan.
2: Calgary traffic update.
3: You will find some brake lights in the northeast. Stony Trail southbound and northbound between Highway 564, Country Hills Boulevard, and Airport Trail. Northbound lanes might actually be the slowest at this moment in time going through that road work. In the southwest, Glenmore Trail still doing well over the reservoir. Eastbound lanes move from Sarcee past 37th Street, Crowchild Trail, and then on towards 14th Street and McLeod. The 660 News Radio Traffic Center, I'm Tanya Blakeney. 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
1: 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He's here. He's looking spry. He's fresh off driving back from the Lloyd. Am I saying that right?
2: Lloydminster. The Lloyd area.
3: The Lloyd.
4: Good enough, yeah.
2: The Lloyd. Lloyd.
1: Yeah. Is it two L's?
2: Two L's.
1: Okay, yeah. Capital L, lowercase L.
2: Yep, and it's...
1: Big Show Flames analyst, Stanley Cup observer, Mr. Brent Cron. What time did you roll in last night at?
2: I got in about 9-ish, 8:39. It wasn't terrible. Actually, that's a lie. I got in at 7. Yeah.

0: have a lot of time and space out there to make plays. Dobish kept battling, though, hey?
1: Yeah, he was good.
0: He was, you know, after letting in 3 goals in 3 minutes, sometimes you think, hey, maybe a guy's going to be a little bit rattled. They stuck with him, as they should.
2: 19-3 in the third.
0: Yeah, it's just, it's tough, right? And Freddie, too, you're kind of missing that window with Freddie. He was real bad game one. Game two, really shaky. Game three, a tad bit better. Last night, he looked like he was a bit... Not he wasn't commanding, but he looked a lot more confident than he did in the first three.
1: Well, he didn't have too much work, Ron.
0: Well, that's true, sure. But he was moving better. He was sliding into plays. He wasn't giving up crap rebounds. The only thing I didn't like about him last night...
2: Makes a huge save at the end of the second period.
0: Big time. But yeah. His puck play, my lord. There was a couple instances there it's always been bad. The more time that guy has with the puck, the worse it is, because then he thinks. So it was the same thing for me. Every time I had time...
2: Any athlete, right?
0: The more time you have,
2: you don't want to think. You want it to be natural. It goes back to what I was saying about Kadri yesterday when he's playing on the wing. How is that natural to him? He's played center for like 20 years.
0: I know. Yeah. It's
1: watching that game and watching this series so far. I'm thinking to myself, why did the Rangers give up on Keandre Miller?
0: That's a
2: because
0: good question.
2: They're tire fire.
1: Like, why did they give up on that guy?
2: He wanted a lot of money, which he got in Carolina. They had the ability to pay him. They had a lot of cap going into the offseason. And they were basically like, you've mismanaged this guy. He wants to come here. And if you don't trade him to us, we're going to offer sheet him. And we're going to put it at a number that is not beneficial to you. So that's why he is a member of the Carolina Hurricanes. But long story short is because they mismanaged his growth in a couple of prime years between like 20 and 22. And kind of stunted him. And then he became a pariah in New York among the fans, because everyone loves Adam Fox. You need someone to hate after they trade away Jacob Trouba.
1: Norris Trophy winner. Adam Fox.
3: Yeah, good for him.
1: Won a Norris Trophy.
2: But I don't know, that's kind of where I go with it.
1: Yeah, because he's been excellent in this series for them. I got to say, though,
2: the other thing, too, is he's so perfect for Carolina. Big, rangy, little bit of snarl, can jump up in the rush and kind of help you when you get the cycle going. Really good skater.
1: We could be in for a very low-scoring, boring Stanley Cup final.
0: 1-0, 2-1. And when is it going to be played? Like next year sometime?
1: It drives me
0: August?
1: Nuts. It
2: Yeah, we're going to do free agency first.
1: Yeah.
2: And then,
1: let's do the draft, and then let's play the Stanley Cup final.
2: Yeah, exactly.
1: It drives me bananas. Oh. Nobody in this country wants to watch hockey in June.
0: No.
1: Nobody does, unless your team's involved. Nobody does.
0: And the more time you have in between, the more you lose interest, too, right? And
1: yes.
0: If Montreal decides to, you know, obviously not battle back here, they're ice skating uphill. But if they're going to be out here pretty quick, and then Montreal's not in it, so how many people from Canada are going to be watching? Of course, it'll be on in the background, but you're going to be at the golf course watching it, right? You're going to come in after your round, sitting at Pritis, looking at the TVs, watching, you know, the third period of a game two. And it's like, okay, that's great.
2: Yep.
0: And you'll move on, right? It's tough. It's hockey's an unbelievable sport, but once you get into that nicer weather, you lose a lot of fans, too, right?
1: I've said it a million times. Hockey needs to end at the end of May.
0: I agree.
1: It was the anniversary of the 89 Cup win for the Flames a couple days ago. Hockey should end at the end of May.
0: Absolutely.
1: It should never be played in June. Never, never, never. Start the season earlier. I'm in for hockey in September. Start hockey in September. I'm good. Let's do it.
0: I think everybody else is good, too.
1: Yeah.
0: Right? Like, once fall starts coming around, it gets cooler at night, end of August, you just know hockey's coming regardless,
1: yeah.
0: Right?
1: Yeah.
0: Semantics, really. Like, really, at the end of the day.
2: Like, I loved going in the red lot when the Flames went on their little run, and you could be out there in your shorts with everybody and kind of watching the game in the parking lot.
1: Like, but there's also, like, benefits nice to when
2: your team
1: too.
2: Is in it.
0: But talking about the overall league, though.
2: It snows May long every week, every year. What are you talking about?
1: I know.
0: But talking about the overall league, though. Yeah. Like, if it's your own team, you don't care what time of year it is, right? If it's the Flames are going 100%. To sign, you could give you-know-what about the weather outside or what you do, and you're going to go watch the games in the bar, you're going to have a good time. But if your team's not in it, are you really paying attention?
2: I'm a sicko, so yeah. I'll be dialed in.
1: I get it, and we're the wrong people to ask, because this is what we do, and we follow everything. But I think the average fan is, let's just not have it in June anymore.
0: I agree.
1: That's one thing. The PGA Tour moved the PGA Championship to May, which was the best thing they've ever done, because nobody cared about it in August as the final golf major, because it's the least sexiest major. Let's have the Cup final end by the end of May.
0: Well, and after the first round of the National Hockey League playoffs, too, it's the best 2 weeks in hockey, potentially, in sport, right? Mm-hmm. Just how many games are played, 4 games a night, you get to flip between different games.

0: because it's so much fun. After that first round goes away, now there's it's cut in half. Hockey's not on necessarily every single night, and it starts to dwindle. So your interest level starts to dwindle. Your team's gone. There's a lot of fans there that just kind of go for their team, and that's it. And I completely agree, because once it hits June, sunny outside, there's other things people are doing. I agree. Yeah,
1: absolutely. Just start the season earlier. It's not hard.
0: Simple.
1: It's not hard at all.
2: So how about that Habs game yesterday, hey?
0: You know what? I want to get your guys' opinion on
2: this. What's
1: this? I would love it. What's that, so, Mr. Brent Cron, Big Show Flames analyst, Stanley Cup observer on the Big Show on location here live from the 32nd annual Flames Alumni Masters Golf Tournament?
0: You did that in one breath, or did you take a breath in between?
2: The last part took a breath.
1: Yeah, a little bit.
0: Oh, the blowhole in the back?
1: Yeah. I am a pro, I guess.
0: Lane Hudson.
1: Okay. Yes.
0: That man is an absolute machine. He's, what, 24 years old?
2: No, he's not that old.
0: No,
2: he's
0: 22. He is definitely like the machine that drives the Montreal Canadiens, right? Mm-hmm. And he is so much fun to watch. He's so electric out there. Have you watched any of his post game interviews? How hard he is
1: on himself?
0: Yeah. You know, that's a learning curve for him too. Like, I get it that you lost the game, and even last night you listen. He's frustrated. He's upset. I get it.
3: But it's two games where he's made two mistakes that directly led to goals.
0: Yeah.
3: Like, the 3-0 goal is directly on him. You can't shoot that into a shin pad when you're that far up the ice, and then the turnover. So he's wearing it hard. But
0: I'm saying that happens.
3: Yeah.
0: Right.
3: Yeah.
0: That happens throughout your career. Right. You're not going to play 100% perfect hockey your whole career. He's been on a high. The Montreal Canadiens have been on a high. Everybody's performing fantastic. Lane Hudson's just eaten a ton of minutes, right? He's the snake, or the head of the snake on that team. He's so good. Just listening to him afterward, and that's part of growing up too. I'm not giving him a hard time for it, but when he just goes, oh, that one's on me. It's like, well, there's other guys out there too. Yes, that overtime, you know, game three where you throw it across the middle, you know, that's fatigue though. When you get smoked every single night, you got Robin Regier coming and running you through the boards every single night as he walks in the Pretus golf course here, that takes a toll on guys, right? Mm-hmm. And him going through it for a first time, it's a learning curve for him. If you're the Montreal Canadiens, you're so happy how he's performing, where this kid can go. He's one of the best already.
1: Mm-hmm.
0: But you just want to see him like, yeah, you know what? That is tough. That's too bad. We'll get him next time. You don't want to see him just rip himself in the media all the time, because it gets old, too. There's 20 other guys on the team that are like, hey, we do this together.
3: Through three games, hits in this series were 127-65
0: yeah,
3: for Carolina.
0: Absolutely.
3: And, like, you know, sometimes that stuff gets counted strange, but 127-65 is not a simple accounting error.
0: But when you watch those games, you can see that, right? Like, you can definitely see that.
3: Here's the other thing that's crazy about that being back-to-back with this. The average ozone possession time is double for the Hurricanes. So not only do they double the offensive zone time, but they've doubled the amount of hits. Typically, you get hits when you don't have the puck.
1: Mm-hmm.
3: And that just kind of encapsulates how the Hurricanes play. Relentless, on you, checking, attack, attack, attack. Don't let anybody loose.
1: Yeah, it's taking hockey back another 15, 20 years. And it's not fun to watch.
0: No,
1: I respect it, but it's not fun to watch. It's not. It's boring hockey. It's boring hockey.
3: I like
1: that's
3: watching the Hurricanes run a cycle. Like, watch them just like out muscle everybody. Yeah, like, they're
1: again,
3: dominant.
1: It's not fun.
3: If you're a Habs fan, of course it's not fun.
1: It's not fun, but it's not good hockey. It's not fun to watch.
0: You know what?
1: It's not.
3: They have 80 shot attempts a game. They have 14 from the slot.
1: I get it, but they're just throwing it at the net all the time, too, and that's what they do, and I understand that. But it's not fun to watch. Do you think it's fun to watch?
0: You know what? I don't mind it because it is so...
3: Well, you have to appreciate
0: so
3: what they're
0: calculated.
3: Doing.
0: You can see the plan. You see the process. Everybody's bought in to see that. I understand what you're saying. Entertainment value, I understand.
1: Yeah.
0: But if we're... And I know it's a product that you want to bring... Oh, look how flashy these guys are. Oh, look at Lane Hudson up and down the ice.
3: You got 82 games in the regular season.
0: You want to see Cole Caulfield come down the wing and snap it short side over the shoulder. Oh, and everybody's cheering. But when it comes down to the meat and potatoes of the game and how you win...
1: yeah.
0: You have like you. How many times have we seen skill? The Oilers have the two most skilled players on the planet, and the Florida Panthers as a team beat them. You have the Canadiens who have more skill than the Carolina Hurricanes. As a team, they're beating the Montreal Canadiens. You have the Colorado Avalanche, although banged up, they're fun to watch. They're electric. Look at all their speed. Look at how amazing they are. They get smothered by the Vegas Golden Knights, right?
3: And even when Tampa's playing their best, like, you had Kucherov, but it was four lines. It was a third line that could score, and it was relentless pressure that never stopped.
0: It's a grind, right? And when you take away the easiness of the game, and I'm not saying it's easy. These guys are super talented.
3: But you take away what they want to do.
0: Right.
3: And so,

0: they've grown up doing, which is flying around.
1: Three-on-three hockey's fun to watch because there's so many great chances. You know, river hockey's awesome. It's fantastic. When you get into the playoffs and you want to win, there is an approach to it. Skill doesn't always, well, does, very rarely does it push you over the top in four rounds, right?
0: It's a war of attrition, will.
1: And so I understand your point about, yeah, I know, it's, is it entertaining? Probably not for a new fan watching these guys play. It's like they're a bunch of ants just walking over a sucker. Like, I get it, right? But at the end of the day, it's you want to win. So, oh, you know, good job, guys. You played exciting hockey, but you didn't win, right? And that's the thing. And without Dobish, too. Like, if Dobish was just a pedestrian in there, the Canadians also wouldn't be as far as they are either, right? Dobish has been on fire. And when and he has. Absolutely, he has.
2: No, he's been good. Absolutely, he has been. But those were two tough series they went through. And I thought the example was brought up yesterday. I watched the pregame coverage that what's going on with the Carolina Hurricanes, it was very similar to what they faced in round one against Tampa. It's just the Hurricanes do it at a quicker pace than the Tampa Bay Lightning do. They try to smother you. They get in your face. That's what Tampa Bay was doing, but the Hurricanes just do it at a quicker pace. And here we are. It's 3-1 Hurricanes in the series. I brought up the point earlier. The Habs had the opportunity in game two to win that game. Now, Carolina was still reeling a little bit from game one. You lose that. I felt like the Habs were way too complacent in game two, already happy with the split. That game went to overtime. They lose that game in overtime. They win that game, I think it's a completely different series. They don't, and now it's 3-1.
1: And I don't disagree with you. This could very well be, you know, Montreal being up 3-0 too, right? Like with the two overtime games, all that morning patter, all that good stuff, right? Like it's
3: my guy.
1: That's what the playoffs are all about. Montreal gets a goal there. Ehlers doesn't score that goal in overtime in game two, right? I mean, this was Montreal's had a chance to win this series. I thought they've been outclassed, right? But at the end of the day, Carolina's just capitalized on their chances, and you know,
4: listen, they've had 3 years of this trip to kind of fine tune it. And we talked a lot about Miller. Ehlers had his game in game two, right? Like, I know you said the Habs are close in that one, but that's one where that's why you get Nick Ehlers, right? To go out and have a game like that in the Stanley Cup playoff. Is he going to be that guy every single night? No, he's not that player. But he's a high enough offensive skill player that if he gets a couple of chances in a contest, he can end up the hero. And he made some beautiful plays in that game. And that's what Carolina needed. And they went out and they addressed it in the offseason. They tried to address it in the season last year. And in the end, what do they get out of it? Stankoven. And they still have Ehlers now. Like, it maybe looked like a debacle going Rantanen and Natchez and ended up with Stankoven, but it might have turned out as best as it could have been for what they actually needed.
1: And how beneficial is it, too, for the Hurricanes not to play the Florida Panthers?
4: Oh.
1: Right? Like, getting inside your head, setting up shop. Mm-hmm. They play a new opponent. It's a new
2: that's a good point
1: team.
2: Too.
1: You don't have to sit there and stare at Bobrovsky and Net and
4: the Kings and the Oilers, right? They were like, dude, I don't want to do this again.
2: I get what you guys are saying about hard work, but what they're doing in their style of play is not sustainable long term. It's just not.
1: Carolina?
2: Yeah. It's not. Like, that system, it's like a cult in Carolina with Rod Brind'Amour. The way everybody is bought into that system, it is so hard to play that way for a long period of time. Yeah, they're hungry after losing in the conference final. They've had all this regular season success. I get that. But it's hard to play that way.
1: Agreed. And that's why it's so beneficial to have 10 days off in between their second and third series.
2: Absolutely. I'm just saying, hey, they better cash in this year.
1: Oh, I agree.
2: Because I have no idea what that's going to look like 2-3 years from now.
4: Like, don't you feel like this is a team that since Rod Brind'Amour has been in the playoffs every year and almost always win at least a round, they've been playing Rod Brind'Amour hockey for 9 years.
2: But not like this.
4: They're about to.
2: Not like this.
4: The last. But
2: it hasn't
4: I
2: been
4: would
2: like
4: really,
2: this.
4: Well, it hasn't looked like this because they didn't have the horses to do it. They've added the right people, but it's been the same thing. And when you talk about like Aho and Martinook and Jordan Staal, like they've been playing these same miles for 10 years and three straight trips to the conference finals. They look snappy. They full of life. Like, I don't know if I agree with that on a team that's.
2: I'm just saying it's very hard to play that way for a long period of time when you don't have high end skill to carry you through too. Right. I'm just saying it's hard. It's tough. Like, the Oilers got to back-to-back cup finals with high-end skill. And, yeah, the Panthers, with how hard they play, but let's not forget, they have, like, superstar players on their roster as well. And eventually, because unless a miraculous comeback here by Montreal, we're staring at a Vegas-Carolina Stanley Cup final,

0: I think the star power in Vegas will probably carry him through that series because they're playing very similar to what Carolina's doing right now. They shut down the Avalanche, and I know the Avalanche had a ton of shots and a lot of scoring chances, but the way Vegas is playing, Marner and Eichel, and if Stone's healthy enough, and that top four in Vegas is playing great, including Rasmus Anderson, it's going to be a very interesting Stanley Cup final because is that high-end skill that Vegas possesses more than Carolina enough to carry him through that series? Maybe it potentially could, but it feels like we're in for a grind them up, really low scoring Stanley Cup final, which I think is a little disappointing, to be honest with you. But that's what we're in. That's what we're in for. It looks like
1: Carolina's not really a low scoring team, though. Like they play
0: in the playoffs, they have been.
1: They're averaging 3 goals a game, which is 8th in the entire playoffs, and it is 2nd among all teams remaining in the tournament. So
0: well, there's only three teams left.
1: They're scoring at 3 goals per game. That's more than the Habs at 2.94. Like they're right in the middle, and
0: well,
1: they're the second highest
0: Montreal
1: team,
0: has, you know,
1: in the
0: shut out
1: regular
0: last
1: season.
0: Night, two goals the previous night. Like again, it's frustrating.
1: Yeah, it doesn't help when they don't play well.
0: Hey, we'll see.
2: And they're
0: 2-6
2: at home.
0: Yeah, and that's another thing that's really surprising in all of this, their lack of success on home ice. And even Marty St. Louis talked about it post-game last night that it's, hey, I can't explain it. All the pressure in the world, all the electricity in the world, the fans are just off the hook there in Montreal and come and go flat. But it's just a learning experience. That's what all of this is. But at the same time, people say that, yeah, young team, got all these prospects coming, the future looks extremely bright for Montreal. But you never know what the future holds. This opportunities come few and far between here for young teams. Who knows what they do next year? Maybe injuries. Maybe I would be stunned if they don't make the playoffs next year, but you don't know what next year holds. What are they doing in that? Are they going with Dobish? Are they going with Fowler? Hey, just going back to another year in college. They need a second-line center here. What are they going to do with Reinbacher and Enstrom? How do they incorporate them into the thing? There's a lot of question marks with the Habs going forward. Good problems to have when you have all these prospects coming up, but at the same time, you don't know what the future holds. Like, how many more opportunities are you going to get a kick at the can? Do I think the Habs can win a Stanley Cup within the next 5 years? Yes, I believe they can. I honestly, I expect them to win a Stanley Cup within the next 5 years with how the roster is going and how young the team is and how team-friendly all these contracts are. But you got to go out there and make some work. Because before he got here, Cron, I was saying, some of their flaws are being exposed. The longer you go in the playoffs, the more your flaws get exposed. They need a second-line center, and they need a scoring winger with some size. That's what they need on this team. They have that. Watch out, because that's clearly lacking in this series against the Hurricanes right now.
2: Well, and to your point, I mean, what are you going to get next year, right? We've seen goaltenders especially get hot in certain instances, right? I mean, I'm not saying that's going to happen with Dobish, because I think he can turn out to be the real deal for Montreal. He's been a
0: fighter.
2: I
0: know you're high on Dobish.
2: I'm very high on Dobish. But you also think, too, you're like, well, you know, at the start of the season, he struggled towards the last half after the Olympic break. He got on a heater. He's been playing well in playoffs. Is that Dobish? Is the sample size big enough where you're like, that's the goalie that plays like that consistency every night?
0: Mm-hmm.
2: But
1: you got one more year. You don't have to make that decision
2: exactly.
1: Yet. I wouldn't if I was them.
2: And we see that too. You get hung up on goaltenders that come in, like we talked about Mackenzie Blackwood that had to come in. Brendan Bussey when Anderson couldn't stop a beach ball. Let's give them term and money. We haven't seen a save in our net for 2 months. Let's go pay for it. But that's a hard position to predict when you're paying guys like Shesterkin $12 million, and he has off years too, right? Like it's Bobrovsky, you're paying him 10. But back to your point about Montreal, you know what? It's a sizable winger, right? More because Josh Anderson too. Last night we talked about a kind of keys for Montreal with answering Carolina's grit and their physicality, right? You think you had a guy like Josh Anderson? You knew he was trying to rise up to the challenge too, and kind of got caught in compromising positions last night. And that's, you know, he's a playoff guy. You get him into the playoffs, he's a different player, right?
0: Well, we heard all those reports that the Habs were really close to a Matthew Nyes deal at the deadline,
2: right? And how much would he have helped? We'll never know, but that's the thing.
0: They obviously see it.
2: They have a ton of skill on that club, right? And you're looking for some toughness as well. And Anderson's played well. He had his game in, what was it, game two? He got 2 goals, but the Montreal didn't end up winning that game. He's been strong all playoff, but last night I think was probably his weakest of the playoffs as well. And you can just see though too, we forget they played two seven game series already.
1: Yeah,
2: like,
1: well, you knew it was going to wear him down.
0: That was being asked a lot post game as well. And Nick Suzuki said it. He's like, listen, we're

0: a young team. That shouldn't be an issue with us. We recover. We're a young team. We can still do it. But again, it's just the grind.
1: But it's not the physical that wears you down.
0: Yeah, it's the mental too.
2: And
0: you're right.
2: I love it that he says that because there are no excuses. If you start making excuses, people are going to be like, oh, he's making excuses.
1: 100%.
2: But the boys know, right, that you oh, go yeah. in there and you play that type of hockey and you take it to game seven. And I mean, they had a chance in round two to win it at home in game six, and they laid an egg. Buffalo beat them 8-3, and then they got a emotionally stay even keel and go to game seven in Buffalo and win. And then you got to start the series against Carolina, right? Where they're sitting there waiting for you. And so, like we talked about, sometimes that can be a benefit. Sometimes it's a detriment. And Montreal won their game and you could see the relief in them that, hey, we got that one. We got our split. That's good. And now you've just seen Carolina also crank it up and maybe a bit of fatigue creeping in with Montreal.
0: We'll have a guest, I'm assuming, straight ahead, Azam. We'll go find a guest here. I wanted to play something for you. I remember, Brent Cron, you scrunching your face when you heard the Ottawa rap, the Ottawa Senators fan.
2: Yeah.
0: The rap. Yeah. But there's actually a parody song fan who's actually doing a good job. His name is Luke Wenner. And what Luke Wenner is doing these playoffs is when the Knicks win, he's a big Knicks fan. He's using Billy Joel song parodies to talk about Knicks victories. And I actually heard some of this last night. I'm like, this actually isn't bad. Gronner, can we play some of this, please, after the four-game sweep of the Cleveland Cavs?

0: See, it's pretty good.
1: You know what? I think
0: it's like, pretty good.
1: That was I was actually impressed.
0: Luke Winner, yeah.
1: That was. But I don't like it because there's no cheese in it. You know, like I didn't like the Ottawa wrap because it was terrible. But it's like it's supposed to be terrible.
0: Yeah, yeah, it was pretty good.
1: This actually sounds like he might get a deal out of this, right?
0: it's pretty good.
1: It's like he's not going in there to make people laugh and smile.
0: Doing the Billy Joel parodies.
1: He wants the stage
2: for real.
1: He wants to book out MSG after the next win.
0: Yes,
1: and play that song.
0: Yeah. Love it. Stop texting me about Morgan Frost. No.
1: People are fans of Morgan Frost. Is that what you're saying?
2: They're saying he's the answer for 2C in Montreal.
1: That's wishful thinking.
0: Yeah. Yeah. I don't even think he's a 2C.
1: No. Well, he's got the talent to be. It's just the consistency, right? That's the issue.
0: That's the voice of Mr. Brent Cron. He is our Big Show Flames analyst. He is a Stanley Cup observer. He is here like we are at the 32nd Annual Flames Alumni Masters Golf Tournament presented by ATB at Prentice Greens Golf and Country Club in support of CP kids and families. 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
3: Calgary traffic update.
4: In the northwest, you'll find Country Hills Boulevard dealing with traffic light delays eastbound and westbound, but eastbound through Sarcee and Shaganapi Trail. Southeast on 17th Avenue, westbound volume is slow with the Cushing Bridge from Deerfoot towards Inglewood at 19th Street when 17th becomes Blackfoot Trail. Definitely slow in the northeast where a traffic light delay is going to slow you down through construction at Memorial Drive and 36th Street. In the 660 News Radio Traffic Center, I'm Tanya Blakeney. 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
12: 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We don't make the rules. 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
1: Oh, Russick and Rose, Sportsnet 960 The Fan. 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What's the difference about Play Alberta? 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So when you play in Alberta, it stays in Alberta. 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If you gamble, use your game sense. George, Matt, Brent Cron on location here, joining us in on location here. It's not really a studio. I almost said studio. 1993 Stanley Cup champion for the Montreal Canadiens, Kevin Holler. Thanks for doing this. How are you?
2: Guys, thanks for having me. I'm having a great time, and the weather looks awesome. This golf tournament's going to be one heck of a good time today.
1: How's the golf game right now?
2: The golf game is up and down. I am like a mixed box of chocolates. You never know what you're going to get.
1: You're the Forrest Gump of golfers. Is that what you're trying to say?
2: Yeah, you could call it that for sure.
1: When you play scramble, what is your jam? Do you drive the ball far? Are you an iron guy? Can you putt?
2: I am 55 years old, so the ego is totally gone. I'm not a big ball hitter anymore, so I have to hopefully I can hit some iron shots tight to the green, and maybe I can sink a couple putts.
1: Who was the best golfer teammate you ever had?
2: I think it's Joel Otto.
1: You didn't even hesitate on that.
2: He's been scratched forever. There's another guy, Jeff Nielsen. He got an opportunity for golf or hockey scholarship. He chose hockey. I played with him in Anaheim, but he would come in 2 under with flip flops on, kind of thing. So he was pretty good too. But
1: yeah,
2: but
1: that's crazy.
2: He's still scratched, and he's 60 years old. So that's pretty impressive.
1: Yeah, that I would guess. It's pretty cool. Yep, scratch is fine. Kevin,
3: like
1: how much?
3: That. That's
1: the goal. How much Stanley Cup playoffs are you watching?
2: I've been watching quite a bit. Yeah, very interesting round. Every time there's a Canadian hockey team, let alone the Montreal Canadiens, in the playoffs, it's very entertaining to watch.
4: You know, I'm a little surprised you made it here, though, too. I thought maybe you'd be carrying the torch out last night.
2: There's a lot of guys that they want before me. I'm sure if, like, about 100 guys can't make it, they'll give me a call.
3: That being said, I was shocked that it was Jaro Halak yesterday.
2: Yeah,
3: I was astounded that was the guy that they got for the second game at the Bell Center. But it's been a lot of fun to watch. Like, how have you been watching the Habs? Because obviously that's the ring that you have. That would, like, as a Trochu native, is that your team now? Is it the Flames? Is it kind of split for you?
2: Well, I'm a little perplexed on that, because I've got quite a few teams that I like obviously Rod Brindamore is a good friend in Carolina, so I'm kind of torn a little
1: he
2: bit.
1: He played
2: with that
1: for
2: too.
1: Them. Yeah.
2: Yeah, played for them. For actually, kind of funny, the last of the 8 teams that were in at the last, I played for 5 of them, so I felt like I was the biggest suitcase in the world, like everybody I played with. So that was a little weird, but I actually like watching the Pittsburgh Penguins. I kind of fell in love with that Sidney Crosby. He's a class act and a great human being, so I've kind of been a Pittsburgh fan too. But it was fun to watch Buffalo. It was my first team, and it was fun to watch them kind of finally get there. Because for about 5 years now, they should have been getting there, and they just have found a reason not to by losing 10 or 12 in a row late in the season.
3: What do you, if you watch a lot of Penguins games, I have to ask you, did you see Ben Kindle out there? The first round pick they had this year?
2: No, I didn't.
3: Oh, he had a great year.
2: Did he?
3: Yeah. Looking forward to seeing how he is. Yeah, 18-year-old, he's the 11th overall and played the whole year as their third line center.
2: Okay.
3: Not bad.
1: Kevin, wanted to ask you, do you secretly like the fact that you're part of the last team to win a cup for Canada? Do you secretly root against all teams? You're like, still that guy.
2: I tell you, you guys wouldn't have me here at this table right now if I wasn't.
4: That's not true. Come on.
2: No, there's a lot of guys you'd have picked over there before me.
4: There's like, hey!
3: Yeah. Usually Reggie comes by, he can't wait to throw the headset on.
4: Exactly.
1: I have made no secret on this show. I'm from Ontario originally, and I grew up a Habs fan. And I remember that I lived and died as a child, as a kid in elementary school, watching that Stanley Cup run 10 straight overtime victories.
2: Crazy.
1: Like,
2: crazy.
1: I don't think, never say never in sports. But I don't think there's ever a Stanley Cup run that'll ever see 10 consecutive overtimes. And you even lost in overtime in the first round to Quebec, thanks to Scott Young. And then you went on and rattled

0: Off 10 straight overtime wins. I've spoken to members of your team in the past, and they told me that they would look over at Patrick Waugh and he would say, "I got this. They're not going to score on me."
1: Yeah.
0: That was totally true, wasn't it?
2: We were a very confident group in front of that goalie. I remember in LA, we went to double overtime in two of those games in the final series, and one intermission, he just said, "Don't worry, I shut the door." And he did. We weren't a team of stars. We had some, you know, top players, but we weren't a team of stars at all. In fact, on the back line, it's kind of an amazing stat, but our oldest defenseman was only 27 years old, Jean-Jacques Daigneault.
0: Yep.
2: So we were a bunch of kids back there. Patrice Brisbois and I were 21. So it was crazy. Wow. Young group. Eric Desjardins was 23, I think. Matthew Schneider was like 24, and Alal Oldline was 25, I think. So we were just a bunch of kids back there.
0: The hat trick goal in overtime in game two by Eric Desjardins. How cool is that, that a defenseman scores a hat trick for you guys in a Stanley Cup final game?
2: It couldn't have happened to a nicer guy, too. He was my D partner there. He was my D partner in Philadelphia. We got traded quite closely
0: to
2: each other.
0: What a bad deal that was.
2: Yeah,
0: we don't have to relive that one.
2: Sucks for me. Yeah, that was a weird deal because Johnny Leclerc took off after that.
0: Yeah,
2: and
0: the Legion of Doom.
2: The Legion of Doom.
0: Yeah.
2: Yeah, that was quite the group. But the smallest guy was 6'3", 225. That was the smallest guy on the line, Michael Renberg.
0: Yep, with Eric Lindros, of course, the Legion of Doom.
2: Yeah.
0: That hat trick in game two, obviously the Habs win the Stanley Cup in five games against the LA Kings. How cool is it to face off against Wayne Gretzky in the Cup final? And how terrifying was it at the same time, coming off what he did for the Kings, beating the Leafs in seven games, playing the greatest game he said he's ever played in his NHL career, game seven at Maple Leaf Gardens? What was the mindset heading into that final, squaring off against Wayne Gretzky in that beautiful, shiny Easton?
2: It was awesome. Just seeing him on the other side of the ice, my whole career, really, because he's obviously the greatest player that's ever played. So that was amazing. But we were a pretty focused group. And,
3: You've played with some fiery goalies over the years. You played for Ron Hextall in Philly, right?
2: Yeah.
3: Patrick, while we talk about Jakub Dovish in Montreal, how emotional he is, how he's playing, how do you play in front of an emotional goaltender like that, playing in front of Patrick? How do you guys adjust?
2: I loved it. I think the most passionate players are the most exciting to be part of on a team like that. So Hexy, maybe you can compare him to Billy Smith. I don't know if there's any other goalies as crazy as those two that's ever played the game. Maybe there has been, but Dovish has that fire, and that fire is very contagious. And having him back there, he's played better than any goalie that he's met in the playoffs, and that's why the Habs are where they are right now.
3: And you just talked about playing in Montreal, the fans, the atmosphere, the city, how they get behind their team. Obviously, the Bell Center is crazy, but you played in the Montreal Forum. How was that, playing in front of that crowd in the old Montreal Forum?
2: I tell you, there's a lot of passionate fans in the league, right? Especially Canadian teams. But Montreal just rises to another level, and they take care of their players like nobody else, and they just love the game. It's just in their blood. So when you see that Bell Center with the torch coming out and then the fire on the ice and everywhere, it's pretty impressive.
1: I was at the Sportsman's Dinner yesterday, and Jeremy Roenick was there, and he talked about in 1993 when the contracts kind of changed because salaries became public. And he said the year after that was one of the feistiest years of hockey he's ever played. Would you agree with that? Did it feel that way after that became a bargaining chip for everybody, that salaries were almost public?
2: He had feisty years every year he played.
1: Yeah, true, very true.
2: But I would say I don't really remember a difference as far as the game style, but that was a big, big deal.
1: Yeah.
2: The second Bob Goodenow negotiated that with us and for us, that changed everything, because there was a lot of top. I always bring up Rob Ramage. Rob Ramage was a superstar player, first drafted first overall. In his last couple of years, he made 500. If he was like 7 years younger, his net worth would have been five times that.
1: Yeah.
2: So opening up the salaries really changed the game.
1: It was so crazy to me talking to him. I'm like, so you just had to like guess what other top guys were paying, and just the front office would just say, yep. Like, that's crazy to me.
2: Yeah. Yeah, you wonder how much honesty there was back in those
1: days. Yeah, exactly.
0: And that wasn't that long ago.
1: Yeah.
0: Stanley Cup champion, Trochu, Alberta native Kevin Holler joining us here. We're at the 32nd annual Flames Alumni Golf Tournament at Pritis. Do you have your Whalers jersey?
2: I still do, yeah.
0: If you wanted to sell that thing on Kijiji or Facebook Marketplace, I think you could fetch a lot for it because people love that.

0: color scheme and that logo.
1: There's a cult following for that jersey. In fact, I play on this one beer league team, and we use Whalers jerseys. It's unbelievable how people still think that's amazing.
0: How was it playing in Hartford? First of all, you played in a mall, number one. Number two, how was it playing in the insurance capital of the United States?
1: Yeah, it was a little weird, actually. Like, it was a little odd, the mall. And then the downtown core there wasn't vibrant in the evening, so it was like a morgue in there until you got into the rink, and then you realize you're in the right spot. But walking around downtown after 6 o'clock at night, there was nothing going on.
0: I feel like that might be Utah now.
1: It could be
2: after 6 p.m.
0: Where the crowd looks pretty good in there, but at the same time, I don't know how much of a let's spill into the bars they're doing in Salt Lake City. After that one's done.
3: I
0: think Ottawa is very similar. There's a lot of cookie cutter rinks now in the NHL, but you played in the era where there was Chicago Stadium, there was the Odd in Buffalo, Maple Leaf Gardens, the Forum, yep. There was
1: Boston Garden.
0: Which rink was the toughest to play in as a visitor?
1: Ooh, I would say probably the Garden. They always had good teams when we were in Boston, and Boston and Montreal, actually.
0: People
1: don't know it, but that's a big rivalry.
0: Wars.
1: And, yeah, there was usually more fights in the stands than on the ice, but it was pretty good place to battle. And those rinks were just so unique. So Maple Leaf Gardens, people had obstructed views with poles, like square columns. And
0: look around.
1: Square rinks. Like, it was quite interesting, yeah.
0: I've had the pleasure of talking to a lot of former NHLers, and I like to ask this question. Who is the toughest player you played against? And maybe not just fighting-wise, but in the corners, in front of the net. Who is the guy that you saw on the other side and you're like, I'm in for one tonight?
1: Yeah, I would say the big, strong, fast guys are the hardest. Like, I was 6'3", 200, 205, so I wasn't a big, big guy. So when, like, Jágr would come down on you, if you had the proper angles and everything, you're okay. But if you gave him an inch, now you're trying to stop a 6'3", 225 pound guy who knows how to play hockey like so well. So the big strong guy, so Jágr, Forsberg was really tough. If he got an inch on you, then you're in trouble too, and he was so deceptive. So that type of player. The really tiny guys, we could hook a little bit back in my day.
0: Sure. Yeah.
1: So you can slow the tiny guy down with a little bit of an elbow hook or something like that. Yeah.
0: What was it like playing against Mario Lemieux?
1: Mario Lemieux was just kind of like watching Gretzky, too. It was the same thing.
0: But with size
1: and efficiency. I'd say he was efficient because there were a lot of games when you're when you're on the bench watching him play, he didn't sweat too much a lot of games. He just was smart and was where he needed to be, and he just had hands, just golden hands. He just set people up, and there was lots of nights I think he went in and his shirt was probably still a little dry.
0: Which is nuts.
3: I can't imagine.
0: Which is absolutely nuts.
3: No.
0: Kevin Haller, Stanley Cup champion, Alberta native. Kevin, thanks for this. Hit him straight today. Enjoy the breakfast.
1: All right.
0: And thanks for popping by.
1: Thanks, guys. Thanks for having me.
0: There he is. Kevin Haller, Stanley Cup champion. There you go. Lemieux wouldn't even sweat.
2: Yeah, that's crazy, hey? And you watch him play, too. He was so big, right?
0: Yeah.
2: And people always say, talk about his skating, but his strides were so powerful, long. He could get from one end of the ice to the other. And he was just I love watching him play more than Wayne Gretzky. Wayne Gretzky's like the best hockey player that played. But

0: for my money, watching Mario play with his hands and the hooking and the holding, and he could just do so much if he could have played a little bit longer.
1: Listen, again, McDavid, we've never seen anybody skate the way McDavid has with the puck in the history of the game. But to me, Mario Lemieux is the most talented player who's ever played in the NHL. Just pure talent. Wayne Gretzky was phenomenal, but just pure talent. I've never seen anybody like Mario Lemieux.
0: Oh, yeah.
1: Gretzky's right there, like just a little behind him. But Mario Lemieux is just pure talent. I just wonder what he would have done in today's game.
2: Yegor Sharangovich.
1: Well, does Mario shoot like Yegor Sharangovich with that weird shot?
2: Definitely not.
1: We're on location here. It is the 32nd annual Flames Alumni Masters Golf Tournament presented by ATB at Purtis Greens Golf and Country Club in support of CP Kids and Families. The head of the Alumni Association, speaking of Stanley Cup champions, a lot of rings around here today.
0: Lots
1: Brent
0: Cron,
1: where's
2: one side of the table.
0: Mine's made of rubber. And it,
1: where's your ring?
0: I get a bigger one every year.
1: Yeah, where's your ring? Our guy, Robin Regeer, Reggie, morning. How are you, pal?
3: Good morning. Maybe you have one out of those little vending machines. You put the 25 cents in.
0: But the candy's gone, so I throw them out. After the candy's gone, I just toss them in the garbage.
2: I bet you bite it off, too. You don't wait. You
0: don't
2: look like a guy who just bites that whole candy right off.
0: A lot of microplastics in this body.
1: Reggie, if you're having a bad day, and do you ever just slide on that Stanley Cup ring and stare at it?
3: No, the boys like they like it. Like they're you should wear this all the time, and I'm like, no. Like
2: you'll understand one day, boys.
3: Yeah, they like that, and they also like going on YouTube and bringing up all the fights that I lost. Did you see that? They're like, did you see that? I'm like, yeah. Like, I was part of it. I was actually getting punched in the face by Chara or Ben or, you know, these guys. Like, I lived it, boys.
1: Who gave you the hardest punch in your NHL career that you took right in the old face?
3: It was actually in junior, and it was Scott Parker. Remember Scott Parker?
1: Oh, yes. Wow. Yeah. Former San Jose Sharks, Scott Parker.
3: And Colorado Avalanche. So he was playing in Kelowna. I was in Kamloops, so we had a huge rivalry back and forth. And we had a line brawl when I was 16 years old.
1: Oh, my God.
3: And I got stuck with him.
1: How old was he at the time?
2: Stuck with him.
3: He was, 17 or 18, and, you know, one of the toughest guys in the league. And that was back when you grabbed the jersey and that, and all of a sudden it just magically came. Everything came off.
1: Yeah.
3: And so we're fighting. That happens. And he comes at me bare-chested. Nothing on. So I'm like, well, what do I do? And that's when I grabbed his hair and I popped him that way. And he got so mad. He chased me around all that next year when I was 17 to fight. And so finally I'm like, oh, all right, let's get this over with. And so I fought him again that next year at Center Ice in Kelowna. And we were going, and I hit him with a good one. I actually cut him a little bit above the eye, but as I was doing that, I see this massive fist coming, and it actually broke my nose for the first time. And so that was probably the hardest I've ever been punched. And there was actually a really cool picture of the first fight that we had. It was at a place called Sturgeon Hall. I don't think it's around anymore, but it used to be downtown Kelowna, a bar where they had a little 8x10 picture of me like this and him like bare-chested, not like was angry, coming at me. But it was always fun junior stories. You know,
0: Reggie, your nose still looks better than Tim Hunter's, and Huntsie's never broken his. Eh? Never broken his nose. Wow. Seriously.
3: Well, thank you for that. You're making me feel good this morning. Yeah.
1: What a nice guy. Right?
2: Never short of a compliment.
1: Wanted to ask you, being a defenseman like you were, what was the flex on your stick? Because now we see in the league, guys are using like 70 flex sticks to get as much whip as possible to wrist shots. What was your flex when you played? Because you're a big dude.
3: 110.
1: See, that's what I mean.
0: Was that for
1: 110?
0: Was
2: that for clappers and
0: cross checks?
3: I was going to say, both. There it is. They worked well for both. I remember in back to junior, like that was wood stick still. Like I've snapped multiple sticks over Parker and these guys' backs. Like, and I'll remember, like, I did one over Parker's back one, and just as hard as I could, and the thing broke in half. He just looked back at me, he's like, yeah. I'm like, you've got problems, man. Like, so I...

0: didn't use the one piece sticks back to that for a couple of years when they first came out because they just weren't durable.
1: Wow.
0: But when they started kind of becoming more durable for shots, like, because a lot of times they got hit with a shot when they first came out, and then they'd go to shoot the puck, it would just fold in half. So penalty
1: right.
0: killing, things like that, it was a problem. But I let it, you know, let them kind of get a little better for a couple of years. Then I started using them because then they were good for cross-checking and for also shooting as well. They just
1: were ever a two-piece guy? Two-piece stick?
0: Way back when you could
1: actually...
0: With
1: the actually, glue and heating it up?
0: With the glue and, like, making your own curves on the old, like, Easton, Christian,
1: yeah.
0: Those blades. Like, you talk to your kids now about that, they're like, what are you talking about?
1: Oh, yeah.
0: What am I going to put on today? Am I going to put a big toe hook or upshoot or
2: sit
0: this?
2: With the blowtorch or over the oven?
0: No, over the oven element.
1: Yeah,
2: for sure. That's how I used to heat the stick.
1: Like, working
2: it.
1: The Brendan Shanahan, Paul Kariya curve was the best back in the day.
0: But I mean, like,
3: you can heat knives like that too.
0: Like there was the bronze colored Eastons. There was the silver shiny one.
1: Well, only Wayne had the really shiny one, and of course he's Wayne Gretzky.
0: Yeah.
1: What kind of wooden stick did you use? What was your pattern? What was your make?
0: Oh, I used the Coho Canadians.
1: Oh yeah,
2: Espler.
1: What? Sherwood.
0: Sherwood. One of the most. Yeah, Sherwood. The 50-30 PMP. I think it was.
1: See? Yes.
0: But the most oddball one is Torspo.
1: Oh yeah, Torspo. The Finnish brand, right?
0: Stuff
1: Torspo?
0: Like that. Like they're just. There was just all kinds, but. It was, things have changed significantly. Like they lift those sticks up now. Like if you have them, kids just think like, there's no way I could play with this.
1: Outside of Al MacInnis, of course, when you're in front of the net, who is the guy shot that you were like, oh no, please don't hit me with this?
0: Yeah, MacInnis when I first started playing, and then next would be like guys like Surrey had a great shot.
1: Bronner knows about Surrey.
0: Chara had a great shot too, a lot of velocity. Those would be Shea Weber, like those guys, big guys that could really, like, they could make that flex work, right? The 110s were, like, you had to...
2: I still remember playing a charity game.
0: I still have some.
2: Bet you do.
0: Yeah.
2: I can't
0: flex them anymore.
2: it's like a sword on your wall. When you just take it off and take it out of the sheath this old baby.
0: Yeah. Some of those old sticks, like I have a silver stick at home for the 1,000 game. Like some of those old sticks, they pretty much are like that heavy.
2: You know what? Reggie, I made my son, when he first started playing hockey, using my 1998 CCM goalie stick. And his shoulder, he could barely pick it up. He didn't get an actual regular goalie stick nowadays until 3 years after he started. And his right arm was just absolutely massive because he had no idea, right?
0: A little overly developed on the right side.
2: Yeah, exactly. Yeah.
1: Robin Regier, a Stanley Cup champion, head of the Flames alumni here. We're on location at the 32nd annual Flames Alumni Masters Golf Tournament presented by ATB in support of CP Kids and their families. Just talk about the charity and where all the funds go, Reggie.
0: Yeah, so again, we're raising money for CP Kids and families and their adaptive bike program, which has been amazing. They're great to work with. And for us, we're doing what we can here in Calgary and Southern Alberta. Blessed with a very nice looking day here today.
1: Mm-hmm.
0: The golf tournament's full again, which is a tremendous support. We'll go out and play some golf. There's a live auction here tonight, but people listening can be involved as well. We have an online auction. The link is actually through the CP Kids and Families website. They can go on there and check it out. And there's amazing stuff on there, all kinds of cool experiences from some hiking experiences to golf clubs to, you know, gift certificates, things like that. So you can be involved that way if you want to be. We're going to go out and play and have a good time. There's always lots of laughs. Looking forward to a great, great day here.
3: You done any mountain biking this season yet?
0: I was out yesterday. I did not crash. Last year, I crashed actually a couple days before
3: the
0: tournament.
3: You told us.
0: So I had the pedal. Yep. I had pedal bites on the back of my one calf here. But I have not gone over the bars yet this year.
1: Okay,
0: which is
1: that's good. That's
0: which
1: positive.
0: Which is a positive. But a little bit of sad news. I bike with our boys now sometimes. I usually try to keep them in their place a little bit on the hills, and unfortunately, that's just not the way it is anymore. They've they've surpassed this old guy, so.

0: Kind of a sad day, but
1: tough day for you. That's hard.
2: Reggie can't shoot 110 flex anymore and can't beat his kids mountain biking anymore. It's tough.
0: I know.
2: Very tough.
3: I wanted to say, man, what was it like? Shane got drafted in the dub a couple weeks ago to the Medicine Hat Tigers. That's got to be pretty cool for you.
0: Yeah, Medicine Hat. He's really excited, actually. So he got back from school yesterday, and there was a box from the Tigers there waiting for him. So, like, and he kind of, well, another day at school, right? How was good? You know, that's about the answers I get. And then, so I said, you know, something came for you today. And he's like, well, what? So I give him the box, and his eyes just lit right up, and he tears into this thing, and he got a really nice golf shirt with the Tigers logo and then the hat, and he was pumped. Like, just to see the joy that something small like that can bring kids. Like, so it was pretty cool to be there and watch him be part of that. And
2: love
0: off
2: it.
0: To his first training camp, right? So he's in for a little bit of an eye-opening experience.
2: For sure.
0: End of August, first WHL camp. So we'll see how that goes. And I don't know, in a couple of years, who knows? I could be bored and, you know, phone Warner and say, hey, do you want to go watch a game potentially down in Mad Hat? I'll pick you up in the south part of Calgary and we'll drive down the highway and, you know,
2: try to keep each other awake on the drive to Medicine Hat.
0: Exactly. Yep. So we'll see how that all
2: a lot
0: works
2: of fun.
0: Out.
1: It's a little different the way they draft kids now than when you and I got drafted too, hey, right? Like, I just get the phone call. I had no idea. Like, I went so far down the ladder in the draft, but I get one phone call from a scout from Moose Jaw asking how tall my parents were and how tall my grandparents were, and like, okay, thank you for your time. And that was it. And then on the draft day, I get a phone call from the Hitman saying, you've been drafted to the Calgary Hitman. I'm like, great. Are you thinking about, do you want to come to training camp? I said, yes, I do. And they're like, okay, we'll send you a letter. And that was it. Now you get, it's a little bit different now. Everything's changed, obviously. But how did you find out that you were picked up?
2: Yeah, how tall were your grandparents?
0: Your options were, I get to stay and work on the farm because it's harvest, or go to training camp. I think I'll go to training camp.
2: Right? In Kamloops.
1: I didn't even get to work on the farm. I couldn't pick rocks out of the field. Yeah. Grandpa just looked at me and he's just like, here's your bucket. Go walk up and down the field. We'll do the hard work, son.
0: Like for me, same thing, right? Just a phone call. Now it's very different. They send the kids all form stack questionnaires with all those questions. You know, what do you like? Have any interest outside of hockey? What are your parents into? What are your siblings? Things like that. We had a little fun with it. He was playing in a Hockey Alberta camp up in Red Deer for the 2011s because this year for them is their Canada Winter Games year. So he was up there playing, and we told our older boy, hey, come watch your younger brother and support him, because our older boy's a tall kid. He's 6'6" at 17.
1: Wow.
0: So you should have seen the scouts, like, because they're trying to project, like, the draft at a young age like that at 14 years old is not an exact science. It's actually a little bit more of a art, like, and projection of, you can kind of see who understands hockey and some of the lineage of a family and that, but you're trying to project out 3-4 years. It is not an exact science. So
2: of course
0: they're trying to look at a lot of what's going on. And when they saw the size of our older boy, I think they liked it. And I talked to my parents. They're like, oh yeah, back when we knew there was going to be some scouts or that, they had my uncle come and that, because my uncle's 6'4" and big. So there's all kinds of little games that are played like that. But yeah, he's on a path. He's 6'1", he's 14, he's only 155 pounds. So he's got a lot of work to do yet outside of the rink and kind of getting in the gym and getting stronger. But he's doing that, and you know what? He's found something that he's passionate about, so it's good.
2: Reggie, always a pleasure that you jump on with us, and great stuff you do with the alumni. Thanks for this, and hit him straight.
0: I will try. Thanks, guys.
2: Straight ahead, another mystery guest. Azam, Big Show on location. Sportsnet 960, The Fan.
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5: Still collision-free as you maneuver the city limits. You're moving well, and you're moving with mostly dry lanes. Travel Glenmore Trail, Crowchild Trail, and even 16th Avenue Northwest. Certainly slowing down, but eastbound lanes of 16th still move from Sarcee towards Home Road and then through the those lights at home road, things open up a little more smoothly. In the southeast, Deerfoot northbound is tight from Mackenzietown. You're kind of tapping brake lights now all the way up past Southland Drive. The 660 News Radio Traffic Center.

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1: 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We, of course, are brought to you by Play Alberta. What's the difference about Play Alberta? It's the only casino, sports, and lottery app that sends all revenue back to the province. So when you play in Alberta, it stays in Alberta. Must be 18 plus to play. If you gamble, use your game sense. We'll have our lock of the day coming up to wrap up the show. Also, intern Sam with the French Open update. A monster upset today. It's too bad. We'll get to that. But right now, here at the golf tournament at Prittis, as everyone's crushing breakfast, Stanley Cup champion, former Flames defenseman, Jamie McCallum. Thanks for doing this. How are you?
2: Doing well. Thanks for having me.
1: Yeah, thanks for jumping in. We just talked to Robin Regeer, asking about his golf game. Where's your golf game at right now? Okay, the middle finger.
2: Well, you can't see it on the radio, but yep. I was, I thought I was a handyman. What's the name of that guy? Tim Tool?

0: Tim the Toolman.
1: Al Borland.
0: Tim the Toolman Taylor.
2: And I took a little piece off the end of my finger there, so I needed a little surgery the other day, and... it's probably not going to affect my game very much at all, to be honest with you. My putting. Maybe my putting a little bit.
0: That bandage you have on your middle finger right now is massive. There's no way you could hold a golf club, is there?
2: Yeah, and you know what? It's starting to get a little ripe, too.
0: You know what? Jamie, I'm not a medical professional, but I think wounds and the word ripe is probably not the best. What do you mean? What happened?
2: Almonds. I think that's a bad sign.
0: That's right. Very good line from Austin Powers. What do you mean you were a handyman? What happened? Explain to us what happened.
2: I was out doing some stuff with some wood, and I said, look, there's slivers all over that wood. I'm going to go fix that up. So I go over to a store, buy a new, I was going to say a grinder, a sander.
0: Yeah.
2: And it was a little bit more powerful than I thought. And it kind of got away on me a little bit. And I had a bag on it because I'm environmentally sensitive,
0: of course.
2: And so the bag was falling, it was going to fall into the water. So I went to grab it. And as I grabbed it, I took my hand off the sander. And part of the sander is dropped. Caught my finger, and all I was thinking is, like, I'm going to wait, like, 10 seconds before I look at my finger to see if there's still a finger there.
0: Oh, my God.
2: That was my thought process, because I had a friend of mine back in my hometown years and years ago cut his finger off doing something similar, and I went, like, huh, I wonder if I just joined the club. So... But
0: it's not a cool club.
2: No, it's not the best club.
1: But you stand out, though. It's noticeable.
2: So I literally, it was, you know, a little spurting going along. So I ran into the house. I'm making sure the wife couldn't see it. And I go get some paper towel. And I'm there going, now, where is there a Band-Aid in the house? So I run out to the car. I find the little kit that he got in the car. Anyways. She catches me trying to fix my finger. She goes, what happened? I said, well, I just cut it. Oh, well, then let me help you. No, it's all right. You go about your business. No, I'll do it. Like, what's possibly could be wrong? Well, then she took the Band-Aid or the paper towel off, and she kind of screamed out a little bit. I said, well, that's not a good sign when you scream like that. So anyways, luckily... I was seeing Dr. Thorne, who's one of the doctors for the Flames, the very next day for my back, and he took a look at it. We got an x-ray. They said that I needed to do something about it, so I was good enough to go to the hand clinic at the South Campus in Calgary, and they operated on it there. And,
0: Wow.
2: So,
1: did they knock you out? Were you under or no?
2: Well, they wanted to. I said, no, just do it. I'm tough enough. It's like,
1: oh, my God.
2: I'm almost as tough as a goalie. Right?
1: Almost. What hurts more, getting your finger cut off or blocking a shot?
2: Off the knee, I think. I think the side of the knee probably hurts more.
0: Like that Nathan McKinnon shot he took the other day. The inside of the knee just buckled.
2: Well, he's got time to rest up now, eh? So.
0: He sure does.
2: You know what? That surprised me. If I had to bet who was going to win, I was going to Carolina or Colorado. Those are the two that I thought were going to win for sure. And that was a quick exit.
0: Yeah, we talked to a lot of people who cover the game inside and out. And I don't know about this, Jamie McCowan, but a lot of people aren't really rooting for Vegas. Are you cheering for Vegas right now?
2: Well, off the air, I might have said some words. I'm not a big Vegas fan. And this is a stupid thing to say, because in hockey, the idea is you win. And when I played back in the day, when the referee, we only had one referee for a lot of the time. When he wasn't looking, you might have done some stuff that was probably a little bit over the line. And but these guys are like, hey, we're going to bring you into the we're going to pay you for an 8-year contract. We're going to do this, but we're going to have you sit for half the year, get rested up and stuff. And then we'll bring you back in. But don't you worry about it. You got those 7 extra years. And I think maybe the biggest difference is people aren't worried about how many there's a few superstars, but most people aren't as worried now about how many games they play. They're just worried about their contracts. For us, like, you'd walk into a dressing room and, like, how many games you got? 380? Oh, 385. You know what I mean? Like, it really meant something how many games you played, and you wanted to play every single game. Nowadays, it's like, what are you making? 10 million. Oh, 12. Sorry. Yeah. You know, it's like, so it's not as big a deal, and guys are willing to go down to Vegas, enjoy themselves, and sit on the bench or sit, like Croner? You were a Vegas guy, weren't you?
1: Oh, yeah. East Coast Hockey League, though, right? You know, broke the city in, paved the way for

0: the National Hockey League, Jamie?
1: Were the sidewalks paved at that time?
0: Yeah. You know what? It was a beautiful building. We played the very first midnight hockey game. There was about 4,500 drunk people there. And the game went to overtime, too, if you can believe it. Like, just get me out of here as fast as possible.
1: What was the score?
0: 3-2, we won. I was first star. No big deal. I don't want to talk
2: funny
0: about
2: how
0: it.
2: I remember that, eh?
1: Yeah.
0: That's my answer for everything. Yeah. How'd the game go? First star, 2-1, 47
2: first star, yeah.
1: Unbelievable. I expected nothing less, to be honest with you.
2: Never more than two go by in those games, hey?
0: Right. Yeah. Big game player.
1: Well, yeah. You know what? Like, so for Vegas, I'm hoping Carolina wins. I mean, you know, I don't really know much about Carolina except I visited a friend of mine 20 years ago out there, and it was nice. So I'm voting for Carolina. Although, four straight against Colorado, they're looking pretty good.
2: Pretty good. Yeah, absolutely. Wanted to ask you, obviously, you're part of the big 89 Stanley Cup winning team. The anniversary was just a couple days ago. I had this rant earlier on. Should we be playing hockey in June, or you're good to have it end in May like it should?
1: Well, you know, it's funny because, you know, my wife brought that up. Hey, you know what today is? I'm going, no, I don't know what today is. It's like, did I forget to take my pills again? Like, what happened? And she goes, this is the anniversary of when you won the cup. And I go, it goes to show you, they haven't even finished the conference finals yet.
2: Yeah.
1: And, you know, they still got 2 to 3 more weeks to go. You know what? Like a lot of things, it drags out too long. It just gets worse. I mean, the greatest thing about the NFL and the CFL as well is you have a limited amount of games, right? So, hey, there's 18 games. Well, you gotta be prepared to watch eight, you know, when the games are on. You know, it's like the Blue Jays. You watch the Blue Jays? No, there's 100 more to go. I'll watch those later, right? And I know you guys probably are big Blue Jays fans. Right?
2: I have not watched much innings of Blue Jays baseball this year.
1: But you know what I'm saying? So the idea of expanding the season, I get it. You know, they need more money and all these sort of things. But having hockey in winter, at least in Canada, was always the way it was. When the snow flies, you start playing. When you're golfing, it's done. Right. Mm-hmm. So I'd far rather it be over. But, you know, I'm not the financial guy running the NHL right now.
2: Jamie McCowan joining us here live at the 32nd Annual Flames Alumni Golf Tournament. Wanted to ask you, January 2nd, 1992, you were a part of the gigantic Doug Gilmore trade to the Toronto Maple Leafs. How did you find
1: Jamie McCowan trade, they call it.
2: Okay, yes, the Jamie McCowan trade, yeah. Maybe it's the Kent Mandeville trade.
1: Yeah, exactly.
2: You, Rick Natras, Rick Walmsley, all to the Maple Leafs. How did you find out about the deal?
1: I was at the hospital. My wife had just given birth to our first child.
2: And, great timing for you.
1: I walked into the the hospital, and the nurse the little stage area there,
2: reception there,
1: area,
2: yeah.
1: Says, "Oh, you have to call the Flames," and I go, 6:30, right? I'm looking at my watch. 6:30. I got to call the Flames. Okay, thank you. And I go in and go with my wife, and then she comes in like 20 minutes later. I don't think you heard me. You're supposed to call the office. And so I go, oh, I heard you. They've traded me. And the nurse goes, they would not trade you. Yeah, how could they trade you? Your wife just gave birth. Blah blah blah. And I go, trust me. They're not calling me at 6:30 in the morning to say hello. It's like, so I've been traded. So. Fast forward a little, like another half an hour or so, and I get Robin Gilmore calls me. I don't know how she got a hold of us, but she's smarter than hockey players, I guess. And she got right into the room that we're in, and I pick it up, and it's like, yeah. And she's just screaming and swearing and laughing and doing all the things mixed up together. We got traded. I go, who's we? And then she starts going, how do you not know, you moron? And it's like, I'm going, well, I'm in the hospital, and I haven't talked to anybody.
0: The internet hasn't been created yet.
1: Yeah, yeah. There was no electricity back then. It's
0: Speaking of gravel roads in Vegas.
1: Yeah. Yeah. So that's what...
2: They sent you a telegram.
3: Yeah,
2: she told me the lit hospital.
1: Yeah. Yeah. Yeah, she told me what the trade was. And I'm going, so are we like, what, Nat, myself, or Rick Walmsley? Like, and all I was thinking was, because, you know, and the great story about Rick Walmsley, Rick Natras, and Mark Hunter was that they played together in Montreal, they played together in St. Louis, they played together in Calgary, and two of them end up playing together in Toronto.
2: Right.
1: But they were so good in the dressing room. Like, they kept everybody light. They, when we were having troubles, they would start yelling at each other, and everybody would just kind of take

0: a deep breath and watched the little show. And so first thing I thought was, like, you know, I didn't expect to get traded, but you know, bringing those guys out of the dressing room, that's going to hurt Calgary. And lo and behold, you know, that Doug Risebrough made the trade. He was smarter than the rest of us, I guess, and you know, it set back Calgary for 10 years.
1: Yeah.
0: And you know, Gary Lehman, good player, but for whatever reason, once he left Toronto, he struggled, and he was the big guy. He was the big piece. So when you compare him and Dougie Gilmore, Doug Gilmore took off. Lehman went the other way. And I'd like to believe that Rick Natras and myself were pretty good defensemen, too.
1: Yeah.
0: But anyways, that's the way it worked out.
2: Did you, because obviously it was for Craig Berube, Alexander Gadyniuk, Gary Lehman, Michel Petit, and Jeff Reese. Did you ask at the time, like, well, who do they get for me? Did that matter to you at the time?
0: They were all for me. And and then they threw in Gilmore.
2: Yeah, right.
3: No trade clauses back then.
0: No. Well, I kept going, Michel Petit. Like, okay, is that who my comparable is? Like,
2: yeah.
0: I thought I was better than that. It's like, you know, but everybody thinks they're better. And I go, oh, apparently I'm not that good.
2: How was it like playing for Pat Burns?
0: You know what? Burnsy and I were great together off the ice. Like, you know, because he's a smart guy, and Dougie was smart. So what happened was, when Dougie came in and we started to win, and then they had Tom Watt was coaching the first half of the year that we were there, or the back half of the first year, and then they bring in Burnsy. Those two were pretty smart, and so they would skate around together for like 20, 30 minutes sometimes at the start of practice all the time. And everybody's getting their photos and they're doing their interviews and like, oh, Toronto Maple Leafs. And they'd always show those guys.
1: Mm-hmm.
0: And then I said, I've had enough, because I just played the day before, you know, block shots. I left the ice, went to the dressing room, got undressed. Right? I said, you know what? When you guys want to practice, give me a call. Right? Dougie was like, he gets it. He understood. He was helping himself out. And but Burnsy was sour. And Burnsy sends in the assistant coaches, and they both come in. I said, fuck it. My practice day is done today. It's done.
1: Yeah.
0: You know, tomorrow you want to practice? Let's start on time. Anyways, so we had this real love-hate relationship going on. He loved me to play, but he didn't like it, the fact that I kind of talked back to him a little.

0: Like we're down there, and I'm walking along kind of in the beach. We got like 2 days off, and I'm with I think Sylvain Lefebvre or somebody. And all of a sudden, I hear McCowan, Cooner, Cooner, get up here, you son of a bitch! Oh, wait, can you say that? Anyways, and I look up, I go, who the hell is that? It's like some fat guy in a muscle shirt. And he's like, it's Bernsie.
1: Yeah.
0: And he's in the bar, and he's up here. He's waving me up. He's lined up a bunch of beers for us to drink, right? Like he's like, so off the ice, Bernsie was a great guy. Away from hockey, away from the reporters, he was a great guy.
1: Right.
0: You know, ex-copper. You know, he understands the game. And was very easy to get along with and very decent. As soon as he got into the old Maple Leaf Gardens there, it changed. Right? Like he was all business, and he was also his own.

0: Calgary, I'm sure Marty Gelina has talked about it. The goal that was a goal that wasn't a goal in 04. But you also had something, even though you had your Stanley Cup ring, you had something, Game 6, Campbell Conference Final against the Kings, the high stick. Dougie gets high sticked by Wayne Gretzky. Carey Fraser doesn't call it. Leaf fans still lament that. They still talk about it to this day in 1993. Do you and Dougie ever talk about that? Is that something you think about, or it's just water under the bridge?
1: You know what? We were up in Grand Prairie together doing a charity thing about 3 months ago, and that came up again. And, you know, being a linesman is tough. Being a referee is worse because there's no happy people. Every call, half the people like you, half the people hate you. I would believe, because I was on the ice at the time, I'm sure he saw the incident, but it was Wayne Gretzky. Like, I mean, what are we supposed to do here? And, right. And the NHL was really pushing for the hockey to expand. Gretzky in L.A. was a huge game changer. And I understand it, how it happened, but at the same time, it's my belief, because we had played Montreal a couple times and we handled them pretty well, that if we had managed to get to, when I say we, Toronto Leafs had managed to make it into the final, we would have won that cup. So that, now some people will be listening, oh, sure, they would have won, you know, but no, we had a pretty good team. We were rolling, and Gretzky, you know, had, you know, he was always a good player, but just for a few games there, he really became the Gretzky of lore. And yeah. Got a lot of points and scored some, you know, goals and made the plays that made him famous. And but we had kept him off the, you know, the score sheet for so long. And so it's unfortunate, because for Toronto, which is still hockey crazy, it would have been good for Toronto. It would have been good for the league, actually.
0: We're talking about how players now, there's time off between games. But that run in 1993 for the Toronto Maple Leafs, you played 21 games in 42 days. How did you do that?
1: You know, I loved it. I loved that way, because especially
0: three
1: if you're a guy,
0: game sevens in a row.
1: Yeah, but if you're a guy that plays, you're a guy that plays a lot. You know, when I say a lot, I mean 18, 20 plus minutes. You know, you just get into a routine, right? And so the next day, you know, like what happens is, because you know you have assistant coaches, and if you're not playing a lot, they get out there and they're still bag skating you, right? Like, hey, we're in the middle of the playoffs. Like, you don't have to bag skate us, you know? Like, no, that's my job. So when you're playing a lot and you get a chance to, you know, game on, game off, game on, game off, you just know in your mind you get good, your body gets good. And it's almost like every second day your body feels all the pain, and then that next day, it's game day, and the pain goes away, and you're ready to play.
0: What's it like competing for a Stanley Cup in a Canadian city?
1: For me personally, I loved it. I'm a big fan of the audience, the crowd yelling at you one way or the other. Like when you're in the opposition's barn and they're yelling at you, and you suck, McCowan. You know, it's like, yeah, I know. It's like, there's only 16,000 of you saying it. There's 17,000 here, so. But like Winnipeg, Howard Chuck and I had a run in, and he got hurt. Like every time I went in there for a couple of years, it's like, McCowan sucks. It's like, and I'm going like, all right, I'm ready to play. Yeah. It's kind of like going to Chicago, the old Chicago Stadium. Like you could be on the fourth game in five nights, sort of thing. And then the crowd would get going, and it just built your adrenaline, and it was fun. And Canadian cities, like one of the very first days I was in town, so back in 1983, I'm up at Market Mall. I don't know anybody in town, so I'm just putting in some time, and some lady comes up. Are you McCowan? And I'm going like, yes, I am. He goes, you better beat those Oilers, right? Like, I'm going like, yes, ma'am. It's like, who the hell is this? It's like, and back then, you didn't call home until Sunday when it was cheaper. And so I waited to call my dad and mom. I'm like, this is crazy out here. Some lady just came up to me in the mall. And it's like, you better beat the Oilers. And it's like, oh, you know, I guess you better beat them then. It's like, so... But it's different. Like, I guess guys nowadays, a lot of them, they just rather just play the game. And then when they get away from the hockey, they just want to be Mr. Ordinary. They don't want any pressure. And I never really had that situation, so maybe I would have enjoyed it. But I think if I had to choose right now, I would pick a Canadian city.
2: Mm-hmm. There's a... To that point, you know, Stuart Skinner being from Edmonton, playing for the Oilers for so long, kind of got run out of town there. Mitch Marner, being a hometown boy playing for the Leafs didn't go so well in the

0: And obviously, right, for you being an Ontario boy playing for the Leafs, what did that mean for you?
1: Well, you know what? It's not like I was Doug Gilmour where you're expecting to get a point or a point and a half every game sort of thing. I was expected to block shots, as you mentioned, and take some punishment. And so you have a great game. You're playing against, I remember playing against Mary Lemieux. They had Lemieux, Francis, and Jaeger.
2: Not bad. Right?
1: Not a bad line. And you go like, oh, you're feeling like terrible. Like, because they're just lighting up the whole league. And it's like, how was your game? Oh, we were minus two. You had a great game. Well, it was minus two. No, you don't understand. Like, these guys are—they're all leading the league in scoring. Like, and they're on the power play, and they're everything else. And so, I mean, it's a totally different thing. And I tell you, when we played in Toronto, we had Larry Murphy, mm-hmm. Hall of Famer, great player, not the fastest, but great player. And even when they're trying to run him out of town, like. The guy's got 80 points already. Like, what are you doing? And they just kept saying, oh, we got to get rid of Murphy. We got to get rid of Murphy. They finally get rid of Murphy. And then it's like, who else can we get? Oh, McCowan. He's the next oldest. I was the oldest guy in the team by a few years by then. And it's like, we got to get rid of him. He's too old. He's too slow. And I'm going like, I might not be the fastest, but I'm definitely not the slowest on the team. Like, I'm, you know what I mean? Like, but anyways, they run me out of town because the media gets going, right? There's 400 media in Toronto mm-hmm. versus the 12 really excellent media here.
3: That's a great point.
1: Calgary.
3: It's a really good point.
1: Plus chronic. And,
0: quality over quantity.
1: Yeah, quality. Yeah. But and then they just run me out of town, and then I go and play with the Detroit, who had a pretty solid team. And it was like, it's like I was born again. It's like, hey, I made a pass. You know, the guy half deflected it. It kind of went to the guy's stick, but he knocked it down. Pass, and they're on a breakaway. Mm-hmm. In Toronto, for those couple of years there, the last couple of years I was there, we didn't have a lot of talent up front there, and it was suddenly, now you're looking it up. Who was up there?
3: No. Yeah. Because I definitely want to ask you a question about one of your former teammates.
1: But anyways, that's kind of how it was. And that's the only thing that's wrong with sometimes, not always, but with the Canadian media is because it's so big, everybody has to stand out, right? So you might even have one or two media here in Calgary that aren't as well liked as some others because they're making a name for themselves. And you know what? It is what it is because in 20 years from now, no one will care.
3: Right.
1: But if they make extra money, good for them.
3: We had Mike Vernon join us in studio last week, and I asked him about one of his former teammates, one of your former teammates. What would Sergei Fedorov do in today's game?
1: He would get 100-plus points if he wanted to.
3: Yeah. It's a major key there.
1: If he want. Like, the very first time, the very first game he played, we saw him in the shower afterwards. I mean, you know, you see the person without his clothes on.
3: Right.
1: And his chest and back and everything were just raked with like a hockey stick, you know. And mm-hmm. look, so you could just see the lines where they've been hooking them and just kind of spearing them and stuff.
3: Right.
1: And like I went up to him and I said, Sergey, are you okay? Like, we'll take you to the doctor. He just goes, no problem. Like, no problem. Everything was no problem, right?
3: Yeah.
1: Like, Canada and Calgary, compared to what he was used to, was like a paradise. Like, you know what? I'm never going to complain. And he never did. Mm-hmm. He just never did. But he had talent. He'd be skating down the ice on one foot because they'd have his other foot already up.
3: Yeah.
1: But he was like this fire plug of a guy, you know, Charles Bronson skin and 5'8" or something, 5'8", yeah. You know, 190. You know what I mean? Like, he was just solid and could skate like the wind when he needed to. But more importantly, he could dipsy doodle as good as anybody I've ever seen.
3: Do you see any parallels? And thank you for your time. I know you got to run too. But do you see any parallels? Because Steve Yzerman, the talk with Steve Yzerman, one of the greatest players ever played the game, can't win the big one, can never win the Stanley Cup, till he got finally over that hump. Do you see any parallels with Connor McDavid? And obviously McDavid in the stature in the league is the best player in the world. Yzerman was really close in his prime. But do you see any parallels between McDavid and Yzerman about that pressure, about finally trying to get that Stanley Cup?
1: Well, to be perfectly blunt, almost every hockey player that played the game in the NHL right now is kind of happy McDavid hasn't won the cup, right? Only for the fact that they can say, well, you know, until he wins the cup, he's not the guy. You know what I mean? Because the media, you know, God bless you, is, like, what are you talking about? You want to talk about Cronin? You can only talk about Cronin so much, right? It's like, so McDavid, you know, he's getting a point, or he'll go on a stretch where he gets 20 points in 7 games or whatever.

0: That's pretty impressive. And so the fact that, you know, he's in Edmonton, a lot of people don't like Edmonton, probably some here, but like until he, and that the reality is until he wins that game, that last game of this season, he's not the guy. And whether he ends up being the you know, the second greatest goal scorer or point getter ever, it's like Marcel Dion, right? Marcel Dion,
1: great parallel.
0: Like, I love playing against Marcel Dion because I knew as soon as he had the puck, he was never passing it. He loved the cookies. He needed the goals, right? And so we pretend we're thinking, oh, he's going to pass. We knew he wasn't passing. Right? It's like, and so he's a heck of a guy, nice man, and Hall of Famer, never won the cup. So, like, every single day that he's out doing anything, somebody's mentioning them to him. Oh, did you get a cup? Can I see your ring? No, I don't have a ring. It's like, and that's the way it's going to be with him. He might get the Hall of Fame ring, but he's not going to, if he doesn't get the Stanley Cup ring, he doesn't get the Stanley Cup ring.
1: And how much, he's turning 30, Jamie, coming up here. How much tougher is that to do it in your 30s than in your 20s?
0: It's a little tougher. I mean, all I can say is they got maybe the number one and let's just say two of the top five players in the world right now.
1: Yep.
0: Their defense has been a little suspect over the last few years. Their goaltending has been, I think, average. I'm not saying they're superstars. I'm not saying they're terrible. I just don't think they've had a lot of support. And you can tell me if you think I'm right or wrong.
2: I agree with you.
0: Because it's easy for a goalie to, you know, it's like you look at the games right now with Montreal getting like, they got 27 minutes without a shot, right? You're that other goaltender. You're cold. You're trying to get ready for it, and then you finally get a shot. It's been 27 minutes till you get a shot or something, and like, oh, it went in. How did it go in? Because they haven't done anything for half the game, and so anyways, getting off topic a little bit there. Edmonton, I think, you know, they're one or two players, the right one or two players away from being able to really compete.
1: I love it. Real quick, what was the flex on your stick? So we asked Reggie the same question.
0: Depended. If I was killing penalties, it was like 75-pound piece of wood that we took off the floor, and it had no flex.
1: Yeah,
0: because back then you were allowed to cross check in front of the net,
1: right?
0: So you would cross check everybody in front of the net or in the corner and everything, and you just wanted to get it out. The other times it was probably just the average. I mean, guys like Kent Nielsen, they had a pretty good bend on theirs, but, you know, that was back in the day when you didn't really have too many, you know, your Sherwood wasn't that flexible. And I only got six sticks a year, right? So I had to make sure I didn't break too many of them.
1: Hey, you scored 11 goals in 85-86. That was your career high. Do you remember any of them?
0: I remember them all. No, you know what? I don't even remember too many, but I remember my first one, and I remember scoring one on Clint Malarchuk, where it was in the second period because we're going the wrong way. It was in the saddle, and I see him looking at me because we had been doing hockey school together down in the High River, and I said, you know, next time I come in on you, I'm blasting it over your shoulder so hard that, you know, it's gonna burn you as it goes by you. So he sees me, he comes racing out to block it, right? And I have my stick up, and I just kept on skating, went around him.
2: That was a dirtbag move.
3: Nothing but net out there.
2: Total dirtbag move.
0: So those are like two. I remember scoring one in Detroit in the playoffs, and a couple in Detroit, but where there was like 7 seconds to go in the period, and I'm looking around, I'm going like, these guys are so good, they're never passing it back to me. Like, so I just skated right in front of the net, the opposition's net, took the rebound and scored it myself on a backhand.
1: No problem.
0: So that was, and everybody's going like, who got that goal? McCown. How did McCown get that goal? Like, what's he doing? Scotty awesome Bowman. Stuff. Scotty sometimes didn't understand the game, right? Like, as much as he was the greatest coach ever, it's like, I don't understand what happened there. He'd be talking to one of his assistant coaches. How did he get there? Yeah. What is going on?
1: Love it. So, Stanley Cup champion, Jamie McCown, the centerpiece of the Doug Gilmour to the Maple Leafs trade. And hopefully that finger heals up for you sooner than later. Thanks for this.
0: Yeah, I've been there at 1:30 today. They're taking a look at it again, so we'll see what happens. For next year when we're playing, I'll just keep everything low on you. Okay?
2: Appreciate that.
1: Good Jamie McCallum. Croner, you got to run, too.
2: I got to run. Yep.
1: All right. Thanks, pals. Straight ahead, we'll do our French Open update with intern Sam, and we'll do our lock of the day, courtesy of Play Alberta. It's all straight ahead. It's the big show, Russick and Rose. On location here at the 32nd annual Flames Alumni Masters Golf Tournament presented by ATB. 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
3: Calgary traffic update.
4: In the southeast, Deerfoot northbound's got brake lights from 130th Avenue up past the Barlow area, 24th Street, Douglasdale Boulevard, and opens up after Southland Drive. Narrowing of the bridge there is usually the biggest culprit. In the city's northeast, McKnight Boulevard, still moving relatively well southbound. You're going to see a traffic light delay now through Country Hills Boulevard. The 660 News Radio Traffic Center, I'm Tanya Blakeney. 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
2: Rumor has it.
1: In the second round. Intern Sam on location here.
3: Yep. Well,
1: pretty good deal for you. Mm-hmm. Yeah, you're about to have free breakfast.
3: I ate before I came, actually.
1: Oh, such a rookie move.
2: Mm.
1: But yeah. How did you know there was breakfast?
3: I just picked it up on my way here.
1: Oh, okay.
3: I drove right by a Tim's, so.
1: Okay. Apparently, they're bringing back the grilled cheese by popular demand.
3: When was the last time they had a grilled cheese?
1: I don't know. It's been a while.
2: I have no idea. I've never had a grilled cheese from Tim Hortons.
1: It's not bad.
2: That feels...
1: They're back.
2: My food rant from earlier in the week just...
1: Okay.
2: Drive me nuts.
4: Just make that one at home.
1: Yeah.
5: Thank you, Shan. Like, come on. Really?
1: Intern Sam on location here.
5: It takes like 90 seconds to make a grilled cheese.
4: The easiest thing to do.
5: Literally, like the toast is only easier, and the only difference is you put cheese in it.
4: You mess up a grilled cheese, we got a problem.
1: Yeah. All right. Okay. Intern Sam on location here. I was just saying it's back, and you get it with bacon or without, just cheese.
4: You do that.
1: People are pumped up about it. Listen, the quality
5: point still stands.
1: The quality of the food has gone downhill years ago, but that's fine. Anyway, this segment brought to you by Tim Hortons.
2: No, that's not true.
1: Intern Sam, French Open update on location here.
3: Yeah,
1: at Prentice Greens and Golf. Let's hit it there.
3: What
1: you got? Wait for the music.
3: I'll wait.
1: As in the music, runner.
3: Oh, okay, there we go.
1: Such a tight production we got here.
5: Hey, the morning report was snappy, dude. Like the clips, there was no holes in the morning report.
1: You're right.
5: They were timing them immaculate.
1: You're right.
5: And if you want to make that comment, you got to give props to the rest of the show.
1: You're right. The information was a little dodgy at points.
5: Cronin was right when he said you love to complain.
3: It is 33 degrees Celsius in Paris right now.
1: Oh, sacre bleu!
3: It's too hot. So we'll start in women's singles before we get
1: fanning to themselves with their little berets.
3: Yeah, the little, yeah. All that stuff.
1: Oh, the baguette is so warm, the butter just melts right on it.
3: Go ahead. So,
2: the mutter belts on
1: the
2: it.
1: The mutter.
3: It is the end of the show, hey?
1: Yeah, go ahead.
3: Canadian Victoria Mboko.
1: What did I
3: Mboko,
1: say about editorializing? Anyway, go ahead.
3: Canadian Victoria Mboko starts her second round match today at 10 a.m.
1: Mm.
3: Number 2 seed Elena Rybakina. It's upset in the second round in a match where she committed 71 unforced
1: errors. Whoa!
3: It was bad.
1: Even Matt knows that's not good.
3: Yeah.
2: What, are you playing against a cement wall? Or what?
1: No, the cement wall would have been way more consistent.
2: Yeah.
1: What, are you playing against a toddler?
2: Yeah.
1: 71 unforced errors. Hit the ball in once.
3: Now, apart from that, the women's side has been fairly...
1: Chalky?
3: Yeah.
1: Mm-hmm.
3: So we'll move on to the men's side. Felix Auger-Aliassime's second round match is underway right now. He currently leads 1-0 in the first set.
1: Yeah.
5: Against Waruchaga.
1: They're on serve here at 1-0.
3: All right. Novak Djokovic advances in 4 sets.
1: Watched that yesterday.
5: Welcome.
3: In the fourth set, he stretched out about 6 feet out of bounds and hit a shot around the net
1: post. It was gorgeous.
3: Yeah, you got to Google that one if you can.
1: Oh, shot of the tournament so far.
3: The biggest news, number 1 seed Jannik Sinner is out.
1: That's Shan's guy. Shan, you said he was going to win for sure.
4: I did not say that.
1: Yeah, you did.
4: I said everyone's fortunate that Alcaraz isn't there.
1: Oh, okay.
3: He was leading 5-1.
1: Big tennis guy, Shan.
3: He was leading 5-1 in the third set against Juan Manuel Cerundolo.
1: Yes, you got it.
3: Lost 18 points in a row. Lost the set 7-5 and then left for a 9-minute
5: medical
3: treatment.
5: This segment needs to be like 6 minutes shorter. This needs to be like 30 seconds. This
3: I'm
5: is
3: trying
5: too
3: here.
5: Much tennis.
1: It's the second major of the year.
5: Nobody cares.

0: tired.
1: I said 45 seconds.
0: Yeah, talk to me about Team Canada. How we doing?
1: Team Canada at the Worlds. How the boys doing?
2: Radio at its finest.
1: Anyway, still finish. Don't listen to Rose. Finish up.
3: Yeah, so I was watching the fourth and fifth sets, and Sinner was definitely feeling something. He
1: probably needs to rub some steroid cream into his body.
3: Maybe. He was trying to throw up, apparently.
1: Oh.
3: And was using his, like, after every point, he would just, like, lean on his racket and kind of
1: like
3: keel over.
1: Like a cane?
3: Yeah.
1: Oh, it's too bad.
3: And he wouldn't even run to half the volleys and all that stuff. He was just out of it entirely.
1: Okay. So he's out. That's too bad.
3: He's out.
1: All right. Great job, intern Sam.
3: Thank you.
1: It's time for our lock of the day. Gronner, hit it, please.
4: It's now time for the Big Show's Lock of the Day. 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If you gamble, use your game sense.
1: What's different about Play Alberta? It's the only casino, sports, and lottery app that sends all the revenue back to the province. So when you play in Alberta, it stays in Alberta. Must be 18 plus to play. If you gamble, use your game sense. Shan, what did we do yesterday?
5: Well, Maddie's hot. That's good news. He had the Habs and Hurricanes over 1.5. First period goals. The Habs didn't actually contribute to that. That was all the Hurricanes.
1: Cash.
5: Gronner, of course. Trevor McDonald over 5.5 hits. Why not? Plus 102. George, you had Lane Hutson over 0.5 power play points. Nobody on the Habs actually had a point, so that's not great. And then I took Gerwyn Price. Mind you, that one's today, so I'm going double today.
1: Oh, boy. So are you actually going to have a pick today, or are you just deferring to that pick from yesterday?
6: Patrick Corbin's on the mound. I bet he's got a pick today.
5: I got a pick.
1: All right, this one's easy for me tonight. And don't forget, if you go to the Quick Links tab at Play Alberta, all of our picks are boosted by Play Alberta. So if you wanna do
6: no
1: well,
6: call.
1: I would imagine
6: no
1: you just follow our guy Gronner, our National League wizard. Let's
6: He's
1: do it. Points, assists, rebounds. I'm gonna take the Carew show over 14.5. Points, rebounds, assists. He has flown over this total.
6: What? That's it?
1: In four of the last five games.
6: He had 22 points last game.
1: He did. 22 points, two rebounds, six dimes. I am locking in the Carew show with his beautiful bald head and his sweatband.
6: Mm-hmm.
1: 14.5 points, rebounds, assists, minus 128. I lock it in.
6: Going to the mound today. The Blue Jays are on the road to take on the Baltimore Orioles, coming off a win. Patrick Corbin coming off his best start as a Blue Jay and has been pretty good on the road as well. Chris Bassitt has not been great without an opener, and he will not have an opener today. That's not necessarily relevant to my pick today. My pick today is straight Patrick Corbin, under 2.5 earned runs at minus 122. A couple reasons here. Like I said, he's been hot, but number two, this guy gets a relatively short leash as things start to go sideways, so I do wonder if he gets a couple runners on in third or fourth. John Schneider says, that's probably enough of that. And that's why I'm going with under 2.5 earned runs on Patrick Corbin.
5: So, as we know, Patrick Corbin is in the running for the Cy Young this year, having one heck of a year. And with that being said, we've seen LeBron lose in the finals. We've seen Gretzky lose some big games.
1: What are you doing here?
5: We've seen some of the GOATs fall apart in moments. The Orioles look really good right now. Patrick Corbin's arm is still a wet spaghetti noodle since when he outdueled Paul Skeens by a country mile. Unfortunately, Patrick Corbin has a bad day and then bounces back after, but I'm taking Patrick Corbin over 2.5 runs today.
7: Right, so it's time for some real, actual research baseball picks here.
1: thank you.
7: I'm put into a bit of a box today, boys. Only three National League teams in action. And so that means only one full National League matchup. So naturally, I go right to the NL Central. Pirates at Cubs. Now, you think Cubs better team than the Pirates? Well, yeah, but the Cubs are running out Colin Rhea. And he's got a WAR of negative 0.3 this year with a whip north of 1.3 and an ERA at nearly 5. And, oh, yeah, he's going up against Paul Skeens. So I'm taking the Pirates minus 1.5 plus 126.
1: There you go. There is our lock of the day, courtesy of Play Alberta. What's the difference about Play Alberta? It's the only casino, sports, and lottery app that sends all the revenue back to the province. So when you play in Alberta, it stays in Alberta.

0: It must be 18 plus to play. If you gamble, use your game sense. Shan, what do you got coming up at the 9 o'clock hour?
1: Yeah, we got to fix the Habs because it's over. So we got to talk about what's wrong with the Habs.
2: Wimp womp.
0: Okay.
1: Yeah.
0: Looking forward to that.
1: And we will also replay the chat with Robin Regier because, you know, he's beloved over here.
0: Yeah, he absolutely is.
3: He was really good today.
0: Yeah, we're here at the 32nd Annual Flames Alumni Masters Golf Tournament presented by ATB at Prittis Greens Golf and Country Club in support of CP Kids and Families and their adapted bike program to help the CP Kids and their families. 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
0: 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We'll be back in studio tomorrow. Have a terrific Thursday. Enjoy that warm weather. Bye. Yeah.
4: See ya.
5: Sit, Ubu, sit. Good dog.
6: Calgary traffic update.
7: There is an incident in the city of Southwest. It's reported a deer that's unfortunately been struck on Sutina Trail northbound near Anderson Road. The left-hand lane is blocked. Also had a report of a stalled vehicle in the southeast. Pagan Trail westbound near Barlow Trail. Sounds like it's blocking the only through lane, and drivers will be using the shoulder to get around that. Travel safely. Also had a report of a collision or at least one vehicle still stuck in the northeast. Deerfoot southbound near Airport Trail. It blocks the left-hand lane. The 660 News Radio Traffic Center. I'm Tanya Blake. 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
8: I have a suggestion for all the kids out there that are learning to play hockey. 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I know it's not that easy. Welcome to Big Show Plus. It's Shan Vergie and Connor Gronsdahl on a Thursday.
9: I have an announcement to make.
8: Uh-oh.
9: I have an announcement to make.
8: Okay, this is unbeknownst to me.
9: Hold on.
8: Yeah.
9: What is... I believe in the Carolina Hurricanes.
8: Whoa! Oh, my goodness. Yeah. Play some kind of sound. No, it's something. I need more than that.
9: Well, this is self-gratification.
8: You know what?
10: You well, betcha.
8: Thank you, Sylvia.
10: Yeah.
8: Well, what kind of hockey is it?
9: It's my kind of hockey.
10: Yeah, my kind of hockey game.
8: Well,
9: it's not George Rushick's type of hockey.
8: No, George hates it.
9: George doesn't like watching the Carolina Hurricanes.
8: But George likes watching
9: I'm in on the Hurricanes.
8: Yeah.
9: They're not... Maybe not the hero I deserve, but the hero I need, goddammit.
8: Yeah.
9: They're getting results. They're burying the Montreal Canadiens. They're playing great, just smothering the Habs,
8: yeah,
9: who are a very good team in their own right. But they're getting it done. They're getting it done. The question certainly popped up throughout, like, with us, throughout the rest of, you know, the hockey media landscape after game one. We gave them the benefit of the doubt, though, you know, 12 days off. Clearly looked rusty, just a mess defensively. And they have come out in the next three games and absolutely dominated the Montreal Canadiens. And they're one game away from making it to the Stanley Cup final. And could this blow up in my face? Yes. But I'm willing to put myself out there because I believe in the Carolina Hurricanes.
8: I think it's going to take a bit of a miracle for the Habs to come back in this.
9: Yeah, yeah.
8: And I say this as someone who, I think this Habs team is great. They have a ton of talent and a ton of... they have a lot of guys that can score, right? Like that we've known that about them this year. They have a very young blue line that's done a good job of, I mean, they took a huge step this year. I remember last year when they made the playoffs, they started the year and

0: now have guys that can put the puck in the back of the net. Like, look what Stankoven's done, right? Mm-hmm. And his production beginning of the year wasn't great. Certainly picked it up. And, I mean, in the playoffs, he's been great. Sebastian Aho, Svechnikov. I mean, Jarvis is still a young player, which is crazy to think. But
1: they've added depth with Ehlers, too, right?
0: Ehlers, of course. That's what I mean.
1: Probably would have wanted him on the second line, but what you've gotten from Blake Hall and Stankoven.
0: Yep.
1: You'll take what he's given you on the third line, playing with, you know, Martinuk and Staal, who not the biggest of goal scorers, although Staal scored last night, to be fair. Parked us behind in front of the net and out-muscled Josh Anderson. So, yeah, I think it helps when they haven't ran into a Florida or a Tampa Bay or that one New York year, right? Like, the Montreal Canadiens this year aren't that level of team, right? And so they've been able to finally take advantage of maybe a matchup where they were the favorite. Hindsight's 2020, right? Because maybe that first series against Florida, you could say Carolina was the favorite.
0: Yes.
1: Some OT games there as well, but
0: like swept.
1: Once that was about to say, they got swept. Yeah. They got, you know, you get swept. I don't care how many OT games there are. You know, we've got some people here saying, "Oh, well, it could be 3-0 Habs." Well,
0: it's not.
1: It's not. You know, facts are you didn't win the game.
0: Yeah,
1: you know that we talk about steps taken and all that. You play to win the Stanley Cup. Mm-hmm. You know, maybe. I quote Moneyball a lot, but maybe my favorite Moneyball quote is, if you don't win the last game of the year, no one gives a bleep.
0: Yeah, it's true. It's true. And
1: this is coming from someone who's heard the word lessons learned a whole lot.
0: Yes, you certainly have.
1: Yeah.
0: It's from everybody involved, top down. Feel free to chime in on this conversation. It's our text line, 960-960. It's powered by Jason.Mortgage. Crush debt, own the future, and score big with Jason.Mortgage. Visit Jason.Mortgage today. Yeah, the reason I just see such a slim chance the Habs come back on this is, like, how can you? That was demoralizing.
1: Yeah, it was. It's not must win. You know, you're only down 2-1, but you're on home ice. And to, like, it's got this ending of the Colorado series feel to it right now where they're kind of going out with a whimper. And they've played some long, hard series against Tampa Bay and Buffalo. And now kind of the final boss of just checking hockey, always on your toes because they're firing everything to the net in the Carolina Hurricanes, right?
0: Mm-hmm.
1: So they're clearly worn down. But, yeah, you'd like to see a little bit more fight. Like, they're just, what were the shots last night? Like, 32-18 or something?
0: 43-18.
1: Like, just you getting, you know, nearly tripled up on shots here. Like, it's bad, man.
0: Yeah.
1: And, like, they're young. They've gotten this far. They deserve credit for that. You know, I think you ask any Habs fan at the beginning of the year, you say you get to the conference finals, I think they'd be, you know, over the moon with that. Maybe some, you know, once again, you don't win the last game of the year, who cares? But you do want to build towards something, right? Especially as a young team, you want to take steps each season, right? And eventually build to where you can, you know, give a bleep because you won the last game of the year.
0: Yeah. So, like, it's crazy to say that we're watching the Habs get outshot like they are. By the way, their shot totals in the last three games is the lowest of any team in a playoff series in three consecutive games in NHL history.
1: Mm-hmm.
0: Like, it's what we're seeing is it's unbelievable from Carolina, but also this is where, and you can talk about rest versus rust, and that I think this is coming into play here because two game sevens for the Habs. Getting tired, and it's a lot of the mental mistakes, right? Some bad penalties being taken. What I'm seeing from the Habs is, like, yes, I understand the Canes are putting bodies in the lane and basically diving in front of everything with no regard for their body, which, I mean, that's playoff hockey, right? But they're taking it to another level. I'm also seeing the Habs not make the extra pass to get the open lane, right?
1: Mm-hmm.
0: A lot of shots from the point that are getting blocked, and I mean a ton. And that's where I saw Lane Hutson struggle a bit yesterday. Like I said, this Habs team is good. We know they can score. I'm not saying this series is completely over, but can you imagine Carolina going back home and putting up a stinker? I just can't. That crowd is nuts. They've been dying for this for the longest time. It's pretty cool.
1: Yeah, I mean, they've got a cup 20 years ago. There are more torture fan bases out there, including all seven in this country.
0: Connor, it was 20 years ago. Like, 20 years is a long time. It's an entire... Outside of Rod Brindamore.
1: I think a lot of

0: Flames fans listening would tell you they'd take 20 years since the last cup.
1: Well, yeah, but it's one you haven't had once in 1989. Like, mm-hmm.
0: They're not that torch of a fan base, right? And they've had good teams the past few years.
1: Sure. I'm just thinking of the whole section of fans that are, you know, 20, 21, 22 that have never seen this before. Mm-hmm. And also, this Canes team has been good enough, and the expectation going into every year is cup or bust. It's been bust for a long time. So, yeah, of course, they won in 2006. But, like, dude, what do you remember from 2006?
0: Cam Ward came in and was sick.
1: Mm.
0: Eric Staal was pretty good. Brenda Moore's cup, his captain.
1: You remember watching this?
0: The Turin Olympics. I remember seeing the cup get raised.
1: Sure. And that's the thing.
0: What happened in 2006? Is the year before the iPhone was invented.
1: Was it really?
0: Yeah, 2007, I think the first one came out.
1: Oh. Do you get my point here?
0: No, yeah, sure. I don't know. I don't view Carolina as a tortured fan base.
1: No, I don't say that either, but I'm talking the last few years. It's every year has been, if you don't win the cup, it's a failure, which I get it. It's pretty hard to do that. But that's been the expectation for a team that's been this good. And every regular season is just a breeze. They get in, they get through the first two rounds, and then conference final, and it's a disaster. So all I'm saying is that the Hurricanes fan base is electric. Like, those games look like they're fun to go to. It's one of the louder buildings in the NHL. I'm excited to see, because truthfully, Le Centre Bell was dead.
0: Yeah. Yeah, really. Like, we can have a conversation on that for sure.
1: They were booing.
0: Where are we at? Hearing all this great stuff about the Montreal fan base, Morgan there last night. Anywho, aside from the Bell Center, I keep hearing, like, when every team's good, it's such a, you know, raucous crowd, great fan base. Like, where are the quiet buildings in the NHL? Like, really?
1: I mean, like, obviously when it's playoffs, everybody gets loud. I get that. But I'm saying, like, not only...
0: I just feel like we sit here and we go, oh, yeah, good fan base, great,
1: okay,
0: great crowd. Great
1: okay,
0: crowd.
1: Okay, okay. Like, fair point. But you can also look at what they've done with the storm surge after every game. Like, the crowd is involved. It's like an interactive experience going to a Hurricanes game. They do things... Like, their social media team is on a different level. Like, they do things differently. They care for their fans, is what I'm saying.
0: You have to, because you got to generate a fan base, right?
1: Sure. Sure, but and that's another point. You got a southern state, mostly southern state, mm-hmm. that has a fan base that's dedicated, and every game they're going nuts. They just, all I'm saying is they've been dying for this. I don't get what you're saying about
0: dying for this?
1: Over the last 5 years, 100%. I mean, every fan base is dying for a cup, but when you've been there, been so close and had it ripped from you every year, it probably gets a little... It gets on your nerves.
0: Ripped from them. I don't know. These haven't been too heartbreaking of losses. They've reached their ceiling. They've got dummied when they get there. That's all. And this is from someone who believes in the Hurricanes this year.
1: Yeah, but when you go into the conference final, the thought process is always, all we have to do is beat one team and we're there. They haven't done it. I don't get what your point is about the Hurricanes crowd.
0: No, it's nothing to do with the Hurricanes crowd specifically. It's just every fan base when the team is good is all of a sudden this great fan base. You know, raucous crowd, super loud building. Like, are there any quiet buildings in the NHL? Like, who are the good crowds and who are the bad crowds? Like, can it just be a playoff crowd? Why does everyone need to be like, oh, yeah, this is a great... Why do we need to talk up every single crowd?
1: What I'm saying about the Hurricanes, though, is that they do things differently.
0: Sure.
1: You're
0: right. The social media team does a good job.
1: But I know.
0: The storm surges.
1: Yeah.
0: I don't know.
1: That's a big deal.
0: It's, yeah.
1: Fans stick around after the game.
0: I love it.
1: Oh, come on. For what?
0: It's just, I don't know. It's a little minor hockey. I don't know.
1: When you're winning games, who cares?
0: It's true. It's the vibes. Like, I don't hate it. I don't really think about it that much, to be honest. I just feel like we talk too much about, and this isn't just the Hurricanes. I don't want this just to be a Hurricanes thing, but like, oh yeah, great, great crowd, great fan base when the teams are good. Like, okay, then are there any bad fan bases in the NHL?
1: I mean, okay, well you can look at the Ducks and the Sharks. Like, those are two teams. Yeah,
0: but like, you know, Florida's

0: been really good the past few years. Nothing fan base for years.
1: Yeah.
0: Nothing. And that, to be fair, they haven't had much to cheer for. But all of a sudden, they get good. So, oh, yeah, great fan base. Listen how loud this building is.
1: But it's also... But
0: every building's loud.
1: That's similar to Vegas, though, where you have a bunch of people that are like, hey, I'm going to go travel to Florida, go watch some hockey, because why not? I don't know what's happening, but I'm going to cheer really loud. Like, that happens, too. So, I mean, we're spoiled here in a Canadian market to see what a Canadian fan base is like, right? But I just... I'm just talking from what you're getting out of the Carolina crowd. It helps. Like, it affects the team. And they also, like, you hear those guys talking about their crowd, too. Aho in his post game yesterday. Like, they love being a part of that group, and that's not something you'd expect talking about a team in Carolina, a hockey team in Carolina. We do get a text that says, the storm surge is actually embarrassing for an NHL team. Belongs in peewee hockey at best. I actually can't believe the players participate in that crap. So, I got some breaking news for you, and I understand that it's not all about this. When you were playing sports growing up, if you were, when you were playing sports growing up, did you enjoy it? Did you hate every second of it? Were you told to just like be entirely intense the entire time? That's not how this works. People have to enjoy the game they're playing too. Like, and every great will tell you that. If you listen to Wayne Gretzky talk, he'll always talk about how he just loved the game. You have to love the game. If this is something that helps them get into it, why would you be upset about it? I'm not coming at you, Connor. I'm coming at this texture because, like, embarrassing for an NHL team, peewee hockey, okay, whatever. If they're a bottom-of-the-barrel team and, you know, you've won 10 games and it's January, then okay. I'd look at the storm surge and be like, okay, this is a little distracting. If you're winning games, I don't have a problem with it, right? Like, if the entire team gets into it, sure. If one guy on the team's like, I don't want to do this, then don't. Everyone else can have fun shooting gloves that are being thrown. Like, I just don't understand the hate with the storm surge.
2: I don't hate it. I don't know. They're hockey players. They're not the in arena entertainment. What I mean by that, obviously, they're the entertainment in the arena.
1: Sure.
2: Right? But like that, not the people that, you know, do teddy bear toss, not teddy bear tosses, t-shirt tosses, right?
1: Yeah.
2: Like that's not their job. You know, they're paid to play hockey. I don't, like I said, I don't really think about the storm surge. I don't know if I'd go as far as embarrassments, but I just,
1: yeah.
2: Yeah.
1: I don't know.
2: I like the text from Sean at 960-960 on the Jason.Mortgage text line. You judge a fan base during the lows and not the exciting highs. I think that's kind of what I'm getting at. Like, it does feel like we judge fan bases by like the highs and people like, oh yeah, look how that Florida crowd turned out when they were in the Stanley Cup final. Yeah, I guess so. Where were they the past 20 years? You know?
1: I get it. Now, a part of that, and I'm not breaking this news to you, it's just part of it. Here in Canadian markets, I mean, in Calgary, you know, if the Flames are atrocious, like, yes, you have the Stampeders, right? But there's no other major four sports team here. You look at Ottawa, like if the Senators are bad, like what choice do they have, right? So it's a little different. If you're in Carolina, it's like, oh, Hurricanes are bad, I'm gonna go watch the Panthers, I'm gonna go watch like whoever. Well, else,
2: actually, Sham,
3: actually different season, yeah, schedule.
2: Well, no,
3: I get what you're saying.
2: The Panthers play in Charlotte,
1: whatever,
2: not Raleigh,
1: whatever, it's in Carolina, who cares? You know what I mean, though? Florida's the same thing. If the Panthers are bad, you think they care? No. They don't.
2: So that means inherently it's not a very good fan base.
1: Okay, but well, I don't think you're going to completely say that. Like, yes, it
2: sure I can.
1: But also, but it's different. It's a different fan base is what I'm saying. This is why I compared it to Vegas, right? Is if Vegas is bad, which we haven't seen that ever, so we can't fully say this. But if, you know, if Florida's bad, like at the end of the day, it doesn't matter. If Florida's good, people are going to fly out. Celebrities are going to go fly out, watch the games, be like, I'm going to go watch 100%.
2: Celebrities at a Florida Panthers game, like, yeah, there was like
1: in
2: Brooks
1: the playoffs?
2: Koepka was in the box. Yeah, like the Panthers aren't that much of a draw. This isn't Bieber at the Leafs or Tate McRae at a Flames game, you know? Like,
1: what do you I don't know what you're saying with that.
2: Well, I don't we'll explain your point then, because maybe I'm confused with what you're trying to say.
1: No, when the Panthers are good, and I'm talking like in the playoffs good, celebrities and people are absolutely going to travel and pay a lot of money to be there. It's happened in the Cup final. Could I sit here and name a bunch of
2: Panthers fans outside of Miami?
1: I'm saying even if they're not Panthers fans,

0: Yeah, people,
1: because
0: there are those sickos out there who will go to any Stanley Cup
1: because
0: final,
1: of
0: sure.
1: the spectacle, and it's in Florida. Like it's that's my point here. Yes, you can look at the Panthers when they were bad. Nobody was going to the games. It was embarrassing for the NHL. I agree, but that's also part of, hey, they go on to win the Stanley Cup, and now they have this new generation of a fan base. We'll see. They definitely
0: but yes,
1: will.
0: They've generated something. It's good for quotations the game in southern markets for sure.
1: Yeah,
0: it will grow it a little bit. We'll see in 5 years if the Panthers are terrible. How much that sticks.
1: I think
0: there are buildings in this thing, no matter how bad the team is, people show up.
1: Yeah.
0: No, that's what makes a good fan base. That doesn't mean like blind loyalty, because you can still criticize your team. That's what being part of a fan base is, and being a fan, but you gotta, still show up and support. Not just be front runner.
1: Yeah,
0: it just seems, and this isn't necessarily Carolina, because we've gone down the road of like Florida. It seems very front runner-y to me.
1: That part makes sense. Like I get what you're saying there. Now here's the thing about Carolina, and I was going to hand you the Carolina Hurricanes bandwagon card. I was going to say welcome aboard. I'm going to withhold it. You owe an apology to the Carolina Hurricanes.
0: I'm on board with the Carolina Hurricanes.
1: I don't know if you are.
0: Because why? I don't want to call them some great fan base.
1: Yeah. Because I'm a great fan of the Carolina Hurricanes right now.
0: Stop it.
1: I have been since the beginning. I'm so conflicted now because, like, let's say hypothetically Hurricanes go on to win, which is the likely scenario here, and they go to play Vegas. I don't know how to feel about this. Like, obviously, I want the first pick for the first round pick in 2028 for the Calgary Flames. That's what I want. But I don't want to see Vegas win another cup. I really don't. My issue with Vegas,
0: you and me both.
1: Yeah, I know. My issue with Vegas, I'm sure you don't. My issue with Vegas is that their loyalty is zero. Now, yeah. It's also part of the business where it's cutthroat, and if you're not doing good enough, then you're out of here because they want to win a Stanley Cup. And here they are, going to the Cup final. We can't argue the results.
0: Who are you attaching yourself to if you're a Golden Knights fan, right? Mm-hmm. Like Shea Theodore, Braden McNabb is like the OG guys you've grown with, mm-hmm. as the team started, and you started your fandom for the Golden Knights, whatever that was, and growing with them, that kind of doesn't exist, right? Because mm-hmm. Yeah, it is. They are very cutthroat, right? Like Eichel, Marner, great players. I don't want to say they're hired guns because they both have long-term contracts, but yeah, you don't have that same connection, right? Whereas if the Flames go all the way, right? And Zane Preck, right? They're from draft day through the lows and the highs, and we've culminated in this thing, right? It's kind of like Vegas in a way, the city itself, right? A lot of flash and dash, but where's the soul, Shant? The soul.
1: Give him some soul, man.
0: Yeah,
1: I like that. I'm a little conflicted on this potential Stanley Cup final matchup. With that being said,
0: what do you mean you're number one Hurricanes fan? I'm gonna get you one of those foam fingers.
1: Okay, but listen, I was born and raised in Calgary. I was joking about the being number one Carolina Hurricanes fan. At the end of the day,
0: yeah, they gave you Adam Fox.
1: Thanks, man. Really appreciate that guy. I want Vegas to win the Stanley Cup simply because I want Calgary to get that first round pick unprotected, by the way, in 2028. I'm not going to sit here and cheer for them. I'm not going to watch and be like, yes, Keegan Kolesar scored. Let's go. It's not going to be me. With that being said, there's been a lot of talk on this show, specifically the earlier show. I forget the name. Mm. The guys, Jorge and Mateo. Is that it? Yeah. Did I get that right?
0: Yeah.
1: Jorge and Mateo on Le Grande show.
0: Yeah, Le Grande
1: show. Le Grande show. So those guys, there's been a lot of talk about, whether the Hurricanes and the way they play is entertaining hockey. I can't even believe this is a conversation. Just because the Hurricanes cycle the puck in the offensive zone, forecheck, and play defense, all of a sudden they're not fun to watch. I don't understand it. I really don't. I think this is great for the game. I said this is my take. You can agree with me. Actually, tell me if you agree or not. Would you rather the Stanley Cup final It's a 7-game series.

0: where everything is 2-1. Every single game is 2-1. Or would you rather a Stanley Cup final, 7-game series where every game is 5-3?
1: I think I'd take 5-3.
0: Why?
1: But I wouldn't go much higher than that. Because that seems like a decent scoring game. There's 5-3, there's enough saves in there. Probably some nice plays, mm-hmm. right? And that's what sells, you know, that's what sells fans. That's what creates fans, right? Is those moments, not grit and grind it out. And I'm not like completely anti Carolina Hurricane style of hockey.
0: Yeah.
1: Are there funner brands of hockey to watch? 100%. I don't think it's necessarily not fun, right? Like many kids are going out there and getting Jordan Stahl jerseys.
0: I know, but that's the best part.
1: It's the cap.
0: To me, that's the best part. Like,
1: It works because they win, right? If they were losing, how you play matters.
0: Well, for sure.
1: Yeah.
0: But with that being said, they've been in the playoffs and done well in the playoffs every single year since this whole regime has started. That's part of it. But I don't think the way the Hurricanes play is like, oh, man, this is boring. Like, when it's the cup final and every margin is as tight as could be, That's what I think of Stanley Cup hockey, right? That's what I think of the big saves. I think of the big checks. I think of the big plays in the neutral zone that swing the momentum of a series rather than, oh, man, this goalie sucked. Here's your game one win. You got 7 goals. You know what I mean? Now Jordan Coquitlam he's with you. He says, I got to go with what Connor's saying. Oh, this is about the fan base. Okay.
1: This is just an elite take.
0: Hey, Jordan's a smart guy.
1: Yeah.
0: Jordan's a great texter. I'm just saying with the Hurricanes though, I feel like because of the negative reputation they've gotten in with losing an Eastern Conference final, which is deserved, they've been incredibly overlooked this year. And it's like, oh, just another year of Hurricanes hockey. I'm like, no, this is different. They're actually scoring this year. Things are different. So I would caution people when you say the Hurricanes are like a boring team to watch. I know that's not what you're saying. Mm-hmm. I feel like we got a lot of things sorted today.
1: Yeah, I didn't think I'd go down that road, but the fan base thing, but it's been something that's been eating at me for a while.
0: Okay, so let's take this last text from Jordan Coquitlam. It says, I think I got to go with what Connor's saying. Real fans stick around when the team is bad, and that is what makes good fan bases. For instance, being out here in Vancouver, yes, the fans are nuts and quite critical, but they go to Rogers Arena, watch and cheer that horrible Canucks team game in and game out, rocking jerseys, hats, merch in the offseason, etc. Hate to admit, but the Canucks fan base out here is a strong one. I don't disagree with this. I'm just saying across the NHL, there are very different kinds of fan bases. The Canadian fan bases are as dedicated as it gets, right? They're different in many ways. Ottawa and Toronto have completely different fan bases because Toronto is the mecca of hockey. And then Ottawa is,
1: clip that chat.
0: Everybody knows that. Like they're one of the most valuable franchises in all professional sports. And you don't see a lot of hockey teams on that list. So I know that. They also push Mitch Marner out and he's going to win the Conn Smythe. So
1: we're not. No one wants to hear that again.
0: What? The fact that he's like probably the best player in Vegas and that he's.
1: He wasn't even, you know, he.
0: What?
1: He wasn't that great in the conference finals, right? Three points, no goals, 4 games, nothing in the closeout game. I'm not being critical. His grip on the Conn Smythe Fair might have loosened.
0: No.
1: The goalie's playing quite well, and we're not going to get into that.
0: I know.
1: But, you know, there are options. You know, Carolina or Montreal, too. Someone could take over.
0: Wow. Carolina.
1: Why, Shen? Why? Because they don't play a fun brand of hockey and put up a bunch of points?
0: No. I'm saying the Habs don't have a Conn Smythe favorite.
1: Oh, Jesus is their Conn Smythe favorite.
0: Yeah. Why do we keep bringing him into this?
1: Because of the McKee thing.
0: Oh, yeah. Okay, that's true. Yeah. Sam McKee did. Yeah, that's a good point. So this text about Jordan Coquitlam, I'm saying there are such different fan bases across the NHL. Florida's fan base is very different. And you can't, like, when they were bad, no one was going to the games. And it's really hard to say, oh, yeah, all the people that were there for the 2 Stanley Cup wins were, you know, they've been through it. They've been there since the beginning. There is a section of the fan base that has. And those are the dedicated fans you appreciate that have been there for the longest time. But it's also Florida. People will travel there to go. I know it's not directly in Miami, but people are going to travel to go there. I'm sorry. Not a ton of people are like, if the Calgary Flames go to the Cup final, I'm going to travel to Calgary. And like, here comes like you're not going to see Rory McIlroy come to a game in Calgary. Like, I'm aware of this stuff. Do you get what I'm saying?

0: sure. I don't know. I just don't think that using celebrities traveling to Miami.
1: It's Italian, part of it, though.
0: Not really. Like, celebrities make up a pretty minor thing. Like, yeah, it's not like the New York Knicks, right? Like, the Florida Panthers are not close to that, right? Like, I think you could argue there would be more notable people from Calgary if the Flames made a run that would pull up, right? And it's front-running. And I kind of hate it, but, you know, it's, oh, yeah, everyone's in town for the Flames game, right?
1: Sure.
0: All the, you know, Tate McRae's here. Yeah.
1: Y'all know I'm Canada down.
0: Fire him up. Yeah, Jesus.
1: But what? You don't like that?
0: Nah, she's you know, tanked in my Canadian rankings.
1: Oh. Yeah, the Olympics was all weird. Yeah.
0: I don't know. I guess if I could, like sum it up from, like, personal experience, and this may be venturing into, like, gatekeeping. Blue Jays fan growing up.
1: Mm-hmm.
0: Awful for most of my existence, but was lucky enough to attend some games there. Always on Sportsnet. Got to watch something during the summer. So I watched Blue Jays. Became a fan. And finally they get good. 2015 happens. Now all of a sudden, people I've seen at school and stuff, teachers, other students, all everyone's rocking up in Blue Jays jerseys. And I'm like, where were you 10 years ago?
1: Okay.
0: Where were you in the days of Troy Gloss?
1: Right.
0: Adam Lind.
1: Yes.
0: Lyle Overbay.
1: Drop your ball knowledge.
0: Jesse Litch.
1: One more.
0: You want one more?
1: One more.
0: Colby Rasmus.
1: Good. Okay.
0: Travis Snyder.
1: I was a 2015 fan. I have no problem saying that. Because I never grew up playing baseball. I didn't have friends that played baseball. I was not into it. And I was like, I'm watching hockey and basketball. I was the basketball kid at Ball is Life. I had the Ball is Life socks. I wore them to my graduation, by the way. I was never into baseball. 2015 happens. I start watching the games.
0: Mm-hmm.
1: And yes, like, first of all, being a bandwagon fan, I don't really have an issue with it, to an extent. I start watching baseball, and since then, I have not stopped. So, like, mm-hmm. This is my point. People in Florida
0: I give you credit for that.
1: People in Florida are going to be diehard fans from now on. There's a bigger section, and that's what I'm saying about this Hurricanes team.
0: I grant you that the Panthers fan base is definitely growing. I don't know how it can't, but, like, even this year already, you're seeing empty seats. Like,
1: well, yeah, that's because they're going to watch other things. Like,
0: that's what I'm saying. Then what fan base do you have?
1: I get it. Now, I feel like we're veering off the Hurricanes. I think we've both summed up our points.
0: Well, I don't want this to be a Hurricanes thing.
1: Yeah.
0: I think it's just a general thing.
1: Okay.
0: I think in terms of non-traditional hockey markets, the Hurricanes or southern markets, because what the definition of a non-traditional hockey market is vague.
1: For sure.
0: Southern markets, I think the Hurricanes have one of the best.
1: Yeah.
0: Yeah.
1: Okay. Well done.
0: In terms of the wider NHL, calling them like a great fan base, super rowdy building, I don't know.
1: Hmm.
0: You say that about everybody.
1: All right, you know what? I'll give you your card. You can have the Hurricanes bandwagon card. Welcome aboard.
0: Great.
1: Welcome to the team.
0: I'm a Caniac.
1: Bring it to the show tomorrow. I'm not here tomorrow.
0: Pull up in a Jordan Martinuk jersey.
1: Do it. Do it. Let George have it.
0: Yeah.
1: Because I can't.
0: It's a one of one.
1: Now, quick update. Canada and USA playing at the World Championships in the quarters. Devin Cooley playing for Team USA. We know that it's Matthew Coronato and Matthew Tkachuk that are the two players for Team USA and a couple defensemen and then a bunch of like 20-year-olds. Anyways, play early on in the first period. Evan Bouchard got leveled by Ryan Lindgren, got hit in the head. Lindgren got ejected, got a five and a major. Bouchard also hit his head on the ice. Pretty ugly scene. Like, I know that it's part of something we do here, like make fun of him. That was ugly. This is a guy that suffered a concussion-like symptoms right before the playoffs. So, anyways, if you haven't seen that...

0: It was pretty ugly. Canada is up 2-0. This game got a little physical for a bit. Seems like it's, never mind, they just threw a hit as I said that. Anyways, it's 2-0 Canada in the second period as we speak. But that's going on right now. And hey, like Lou said in the morning report, I love it when my country smokes other countries. Mm-hmm. We got to take a break. When we come back,
1: I'm getting ready the obligatory our game tweet.
0: Oh yeah, I like that. Well, I hate that they. Never mind. I don't even want to talk about it. It's Shan, it's Connor, it's Big Show Plus. When we come back, a quick chat, and then you'll hear from Robin Regier, who spoke with the guys earlier while they were at Prentice Greens. Shan, Connor, Big Show Plus, Sportsnet 960 The Fan.
2: Calgary traffic update.
3: Heads up for a collision in the city's northeast. Deerfoot southbound approaching Airport Trail 96th Avenue. It's over on the left side of the road, southbound on Deerfoot Trail. In the southeast, 17th Avenue at 41st Street, westbound right lane blocked by an incident. And in the southeast, there was an incident at McIver Boulevard and Copper Pond. Watch for police and people on the road. 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
2: Yeah, due to scheduling, we got to move the show to 9 a.m. this Sunday. We don't make the rules. We just show up earlier and complain about them.

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1: Welcome back to Big Show Plus on a Thursday. My weekend. Sorry. In about
2: good riddance.
1: In about a few hours.
2: Stop.
1: You love it. Come on. We have a good time together.
2: We do have fun.
1: Do we have a sneaky big announcement coming up, maybe?
2: Mm-hmm.
1: Wow.
2: Mm-hmm.
1: What's up?
2: I guess we got to talk about that.
1: At some point.
2: Yeah. The end is near.
1: The end. Well, that's all I'll say. No, it's not. But kind of.
2: As people know it.
1: Connor and I still love each other. Nothing's really changing. It's Shanice Connor's Big Show Plus on a Thursday. I'm going to Golden. Going to play Golden and go play in Windermere this weekend. I'm so excited. I'm going for 4 days. I brought 10 golf shirts.
2: You know, I was really hoping after I opened up to you the other day that I'm not having the friends or the money to go on a golf trip. Be like, hey, man, we got an open spot. Yeah, yeah. We got an open spot.
1: Yeah.
2: No, I come in today. Yeah, I'm going on this golf trip.
1: Sorry.
2: Oh.
1: Sorry.
2: That's nice, man.
1: I'm sorry. You should have told me earlier that you had no friends.
2: My thumb.
1: If you told me earlier you had no friends.
2: I thought that was implied.
1: No, I thought you had friends. You went and played volleyball yesterday. You did all this stuff. Come on.
2: Those people aren't friends.
1: those are my competitors. It's my competition.
2: No, those are the people on my team.
1: Mm. Connor's a rec volleyball wizard, by the way.
2: Yeah, I can play a little bit.
1: What's your best area on the court?
2: Oh, probably center.
1: Really?
2: Yeah. I am tall. I am 6'3", but I can't jump for sure.
1: You 6'3"?
2: Yeah. We can measure. We'll get our tape measure, measure
1: both,
2: and we'll send them
1: out. I didn't realize you were taller than me.
2: Yeah.
1: Huh.
2: I was further than you.
1: I was the tallest libero ever. That's what I'm getting at when I played. Connor is a rec volleyball wizard. So anyways, yeah. I'm going on a golf trip. I'm getting out of here. Now, I could sit here and you could listen to me, or I could give you the opportunity to listen to Robin Regier. Because Robin Regier joined the guys earlier at Prentice Greens. And by the way, used to love as a kid watching him. He was one of the players that made my favorite player prototype of a defensive defenseman. Those kind of guys you just respect the way
2: they
1: play.
2: Yeah, you would love the Hurricanes.
1: Oh, stop it. Stop it. Don't do that. Chris Tanev is like my favorite Flame of the last 10 years. Like, that's how I feel.
2: Nah, man, those are fun players to watch on a real level.
1: But him hitting Hemsky never gets old. It's like every time you watch those games, you're like, is he going to do it again? Boom! Like, okay.
2: Burying them.
1: Anyways, Robin Regier. He joined the guys at Prentice Greens earlier. A great chat. Take a listen.
3: The head of the Alumni Association. Speaking of Stanley Cup champions, a lot of rings around here today.
4: Lots
3: Brent Cron, where's yours?
5: One side of the table.
6: Mine's made of rubber.
3: And it, yeah, where's
6: I
3: your
6: get
3: ring?
6: A bigger one every year.
3: Yeah, where's your ring? Our guy, Robin Regier. Reggie, morning. How are you, pal?
7: Good morning. Maybe you have one out of those little vending machines. You put the 25 cents in. Hey, and
6: but the candy's gone, so I throw them out. After the candy's gone, I just toss them in the garbage.
3: I bet you bite it off, too. You don't weigh. You look like a guy who just bites that whole candy right off.
6: A lot of microplastics in this body.
3: Reggie, if you're having a bad day, and do you ever just slide on that Stanley Cup ring and stare at it?
7: No, the boys like they like it. Like they're you should wear this all the time, and I'm like, no. Like
3: you'll understand one day, boys. Yeah,
7: they like that, and they also like going on YouTube and bringing up all the fights that I lost. Did you see it? They're like, did you see that? I'm like, yeah. Like, I was part of it. I was getting, I was actually getting punched in the face by Chara or Ben or, you know, these guys. Like, I lived it, boys.
3: Who gave you the hardest punch in your NHL career that you took right in the old face?
7: It was actually in junior, and it was Scott Parker.

0: Remember Scott Parker?
1: Yes. Oh, wow. Yeah. Former San Jose Sharks, Scott Parker.
2: And Colorado Avalanche. Yeah. So he was playing in Kelowna. I was in Kamloops, so we had a huge rivalry back and forth. And we had a line brawl when I was 16 years old.
1: Oh, my God.
2: And I got stuck with him.
1: How old was he at the time?
2: And,
1: stuck with him.
2: He was, what, 17 or 18, and, you know, one of the toughest guys in the league. And that was back when you grabbed the jersey and that, and all of a sudden it just magically came. Everything came off.
1: Yeah.
2: And so we're fighting. That happens. And he comes at me bare-chested. Nothing on. So I'm like, well, what do I do? And that's when I grabbed his hair and I popped him that way. And he got so mad. He got so mad. He chased me around all that next year when I was 17 to fight. And so finally I'm like, oh, all right, let's get this over with. And so I fought him again that next year at Center Ice in Kelowna. And we were going, and I hit him with a good one. I actually cut him a little bit above the eye. But as I was doing that, I see this massive fist coming, and it actually broke my nose for the first time. And so that was probably the hardest I've ever been punched. And there's actually a really cool picture of the first fight that we had. It was at a place called Sturgeon Hall. I don't think it's around anymore, but it used to be downtown Kelowna, a bar where they had a little 8x10 picture of me like this and him like bare chested, that like was angry, coming at me. But it was fun junior stories. You know,
3: Reggie, your nose still looks better than Tim Hunter's, and Huntsie's never broken his. Yeah. Eh?
1: Wait, he's never broken his nose.
3: Never broken his nose. Wow. Seriously.
2: Well, thank you for that. You're making me feel good this morning. Yeah.
1: What a nice guy. Right?
4: Never short of a compliment. That crime. Yeah.
1: Wanted to ask you, being a defenseman like you were, what was the flex on your stick? Because now we see in the league, guys are using like 70 flex sticks to get as much whip as possible to wrist shots. What was your flex when you played? Because you're a big dude.
2: 110.
1: See what I mean?
3: Was that for
1: clappers and cross checks?
3: I was going to say,
2: both. There it is. They worked well for both.
1: Exactly.
2: I remember, like, in back to junior, like, that was wood stick still. Like, I snapped multiple sticks over Parker and these guys' backs. Like, and I'll remember, like, I did one over Parker's back one, and just as hard as I could, and the thing broke in half. He just looked back at me. He's like, yeah. I'm like, you've got problems, man. Like, so I didn't use the one-piece sticks back to that for a couple of years when they first came out because they just weren't durable.
1: Wow.
2: But when they started kind of becoming more durable for shots, like, because a lot of times they got hit with a shot when they first came out, and then they'd go to shoot the puck, it would just fold in half. So penalty killing, things like that, it was a problem. But I let it, you know, let them kind of get a little better for a couple of years. Then I started using them because then they were good for cross-checking and for also shooting as well. They just
1: were ever a two-piece guy. Two-piece stick?
2: Way back when you could actually...
1: With the glue and heating it up?
2: With the glue and, like, making your own curves on the old, like, Easton, Christian, those blades. Like, you talk to your kids now about that, they're like, what are you talking about?
1: Oh, yeah.
2: But, what am I going to put on today? Am I going to put a big toe hook or upshoot or
3: sit with the blowtorch or over the oven?
2: No, over the oven element.
1: Yeah, for sure. That's how you used to heat the stick. Like,
3: working it.
1: The Brendan Shanahan, Paul Kariya curve was the best back in the day.
2: But I mean, like,
4: you can heat knives like that too.
2: Like there was the bronze colored Eastons. There was the silver shiny one.
1: Well, only Wayne had the really shiny one, and of course he's Wayne Gretzky.
2: Yeah.
1: What kind of wooden stick did you use? What was your pattern? What was your make?
2: Oh, I used the Coho Canadians.
1: Oh yeah,
3: Hessler.
1: Sherwood.
2: Sherwood. One of the most. Yeah, Sherwood. The 50-30 PMP. I think it was.
1: See? Yes.
2: But the most oddball one is Torspo.
1: Torspo. The Finnish brand, right?
2: Stuff like that. Like, they're just. There was just all kinds, but. Things have changed significantly. Like they lift those sticks up now. Like if you have them, kids just think like, there's no way I could play with this.
1: Outside of Al MacInnis, of course, when you're in front of the net, who is the guy shot that you were like, oh no, please don't hit me with this?
2: Yeah, McInnis when I first started playing, and then next would be like guys like Surrey had a great shot.
1: Corona knows about Surrey. Sheldon
2: Surrey. Chara had a great shot too, a lot of velocity. Those would be Weber, Shea Weber, like those guys, big guys that could really, like, they could make that flex work, right? The 110s were, like, you had to.
3: I still remember playing a charity game.
2: I still have some.
3: Bet you do.
2: Yeah.
3: I can't
2: flex them anymore.
3: it's like a sword on your wall. Right, yeah. Right. You just take it off and take it out of the sheath. Yeah. And like, oh, this old baby.
2: Yeah. Some of those old sticks, like I have a silver stick at home for the 1,000 game. Like some of those old sticks, they pretty much are like that heavy.
3: You know what? Reggie, I made my son, when he first started playing hockey, using my 1998 CCM goalie stick. And his shoulder, he could barely pick it up. He didn't get an actual regular goalie stick nowadays until 3 years after he started. And his right arm was just absolutely massive because he had no idea, right?
2: A little overly developed on the right side.
3: Yeah, exactly. Yeah.
1: Robin Regeer, a Stanley Cup champion, head of the Flames alumni here. We're on location at the 32nd annual Flames Alumni Masters Golf Tournament presented by ATB in support of CP kids and their families. Just talk about the charity and where all the funds go, Reggie.
2: Yeah, so again, we're raising money for CP kids and families and their adaptive bike program, which has been amazing. They're great to work with. And for us, we're doing what we can here in Calgary and Southern Alberta. Blessed with a very nice looking day here today. Mm-hmm. The golf tournament's full again, which is a tremendous support. We'll go out and play some golf. There's a live auction here tonight, but people listening can be involved as well. We have an online auction. The link is actually through the CP Kids and Families website. They can go on there and check it out. And there's amazing stuff on there, all kinds of cool experiences from some hiking experiences to golf clubs to, you know, gift certificates, things like that. So you can be involved that way if you want to be. We're going to go out and play and have a good time. There's always lots of laughs. Looking forward to a great, great day here.
0: You done any mountain biking this season yet?
2: I was out yesterday. I did not crash. Last year, I crashed actually a couple days before the tournament.
0: You told us.
2: So I had the pedal. Yep. I had pedal bites on the back of my one calf here. But I have not gone over the bars yet this year.
0: Okay,
2: which is
0: that's good. That's
2: which
0: positive.
2: Which is a positive. But a little bit of sad news. I bike with our boys now sometimes. And I usually try to keep them in their place a little bit on the hills, and unfortunately, that's just not the way it is anymore. They've surpassed this old guy, so kind of a sad day. But
3: tough day for you. Yeah, that's hard.
1: Yeah, exactly. Reggie can't shoot 110 flex anymore, and can't beat his kids mountain biking anymore. It's tough.
2: I know.
1: Very tough.
0: I wanted to say, man, what was it like? Shane got drafted in the dub a couple weeks ago to the Medicine Hat Tigers. That's got to be pretty cool for you.
2: Yeah, Medicine Hat. He's really excited actually. So he got back from school yesterday. And there was a box from the Tigers there waiting for him. So, like, and he kind of, well, another day at school, right? How was good? Like, you know, that's about the answers I get. And then, so I said, you know, something came for you today. And he's like, well, what? So I give him the box, and his eyes just lit right up, and he tears into this thing, and he got a really nice golf shirt with the Tigers logo and then the hat, and he was pumped. Like, just to see the joy that something small like that can bring kids. Like, so it was pretty cool to be there and watch him be part of that. And
1: love
2: off
1: it.
2: To his first training camp, right? So he's in for a little bit of an eye-opening experience.
1: Sure.
2: End of August, first WHL camp. So we'll see how that goes. And I don't know, in a couple of years, who knows, I could be bored and, you know, phone Warner and say, hey, do you want to go watch a game potentially down in Mad Hat? I'll pick you up in the south part of Calgary and we'll drive down the highway and, you know,
0: try to keep each other awake on the drive to Medicine Hat.
2: Exactly. Yep. So we'll see how that all
1: a lot
2: works
1: of fun
2: out.
3: It's a little different the way they draft kids now than when you and I got drafted too, hey, right? Like, I just get the phone call. I had no idea. Like, I went so far down the ladder in the draft, but I get one phone call from a scout from Moose Jaw asking how tall my parents were and how tall my grandparents were, and like, okay, thank you for your time. And that was it. And then on the draft day, I get a phone call from the Hitman saying, you've been drafted to the Calgary Hitman. I'm like, great. Are you thinking about, do you want to come to training camp? I said, yes, I do. They're like, okay, we'll send you a letter. And that was it. Now you get, it's a little bit different now. Everything's changed, obviously. But how did you find out that you were picked up?
1: Yeah, how tall were your grandparents?
2: Well, your options were, I get to stay and work on the farm because it's harvest, or go to training camp. Yeah. I think I'll go to training camp.
1: Right? In Kamloops.

0: even get to work on the. I couldn't pick rocks out of the field. Yeah. Grandpa just looked at me and he's just like, "Here's your bucket. Go walk up and down the field. We'll do the hard work, son."
1: Yeah, like for me, same thing, right? Just a phone call. Now it's very different. They send the kids all form stack questionnaires with all those questions. You know, what do you like? Have any interest outside of hockey? What are your parents into? What are your siblings? Things like that. We had a little fun with it. He was playing in a Hockey Alberta camp up in Red Deer for the 2011s because this year for them is their Canada Winter Games yep. year. So he was up there playing, and we told our older boy, hey, come watch your younger brother and support him, because our older boy is a tall kid. He's 6 foot six at 17.
0: Wow.
1: So you should have seen the scouts. Like,
0: oh, right? Yeah.
1: Because they're trying to project, like, the draft at a young age like that at 14 years old is not an exact science. It's actually a little bit more of a art, like, and projection mm-hmm. of, you can kind of see who understands hockey and some of the lineage of a family and that, but you're trying to project out 3-4 years. It is not an exact science. So
2: of course
1: they're trying to look at a lot of what's going on. And when they saw the size of our older boy, I think they liked it. And I talked to my parents. They're like, oh yeah, back when we knew there was going to be some scouts or that, they had my uncle come and that, because my uncle's 6'4" and big. So there's all kinds of little games that are played like that. But yeah, he's on a path. He's 6'1", he's 14, he's only 155 pounds, so he's got a lot of work to do yet outside mm-hmm. of the rink and kind of getting in the gym and getting stronger. But he's doing that, and you know what, he's found something that he's passionate about, so it's good.
2: Reggie, always a pleasure that you jump on with us, and great stuff you do with the alumni. Thanks for this, and hit him straight.
1: I will try. Thanks, guys.
3: There you go. 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Talked to Robin Regeer, obviously, Jamie McCown, and others, including our very own Brent Cron. 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
4: Calgary traffic update.
5: Heads up for a collision in the city's northeast. Deerfoot southbound approaching Airport Trail, 96th Avenue. It's over on the left side of the road, southbound on Deerfoot Trail. In the southeast, 17th Avenue at 41st Street, westbound right lane blocked by an incident. And in the southeast, there was an incident at McIver Boulevard and Copper Pond. Watch for police and people on the road. 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
14: No. No, as yeah, I look around, yes, I sit in Camden Yards with my buddies and my surrounded by empty beer cans. They were not my Secret Service. But anyways, I don't know, Matty, this hockey stuff, man, this is like... Yesterday we had an hour, which kind of sums up the amount of time you have when there's not a lot of hockey being played. But these 2 hours are tough when they're just, and man, I did, it's like you want Montreal to do well. And as much as we, I think we gave Montreal too little credit in the first game, probably not giving Carolina enough credit for just waxing their ears back. Like
15: it's dominating.
14: And it's because you think, like, just when you think a team, and I mean, again, I'm a big fan that they're not out of it. They clearly play completely different at home than they do on the road in a negative sense. But usually you think, like, in a game like last night, you're going to get that

0: We're gonna put a Buffalo Sabres jersey up because we have Jarmo Kekalainen coming on.
1: But we don't have one.
0: We don't have one.
1: No. You know what? I'm going to start bringing in my own jersey.
0: Bring your
1: now.
0: Buffalo Bills jersey.
1: I got to wear it to a party on Saturday.
0: I'm going to start leaving the Jays jersey up.
1: Maybe.
0: Because I told you, buddy, yesterday, watching the game, got home. I was listening to Blake. He did a great job on the radio because I didn't know it started that quick. Like, we got off and the game was already on the radio. Their pitcher, whoever his name is, Perez or whatever. Mm. So he chucked. Yeah, I told you yesterday it was like watching guys throw at the exhibition. Like, yeah. As the Ducks go by, you just ping, ping, ping, ping. So this clown plucks one of our guys right in the back hard. And he starts looking in the bullpen. He looks, and Snyder's giving him the gears and stuff like that.

0: road anymore. I've actually wondered. I didn't, if Montreal wins on Friday, I'm going to, if the Montreal wins on Friday, I'm going to ask Sam Louis if he would consider putting them in a hotel for game six.
1: The way that these playoffs have gone, I think they should have done that after the first round.
0: Yeah. Gentlemen, I have to get ready to board my plane.
1: Okay. Well, okay. So safe flight, Elliot. We'll chat with you tomorrow, I guess. Last day of the week, game five for the Montreal Canadiens and the Carolina Hurricanes. Safe flight. Yeah, we'll chat tomorrow.
2: Tell that lady to keep it down in the background, too.
1: Yeah.
0: All right. Take care, boys. Take care.
1: That was Around the NHL with Elliot Friedman, brought to you by your local Toyota dealers. 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When we come back, Bruce Cassidy spoke on the Spittin' Chicklets podcast about his situation and where things stand. 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

0: that are 101 point guys in the regular season and are up for the Selke.
1: Bingo.
0: Bingo.
1: I think he's going to win the Selke.
0: Now, you can look at some of these other teams that are, you know, like right now. Okay, in the big theme of things, you could make an incredible argument that if Nick Suzuki was on the Carolina Hurricanes, you know what he'd be? Their number one center.
1: Mm-hmm.
0: He would, but then you're talking, now you're talking, because you've got Aho, you bump everybody down a notch. Stahl might not make your team. You got Stanko and probably slides over to the wing, and then you go, you know, Suzuki, Aho, Stahl, and you're still, Jankowski is your four hole, and now you're looking like that. You're probably going to go to the Stanley Cup Finals.
1: I think what we've realized is not that Nick Suzuki is not a number one center. I think it's the need for a 2C.
0: 100%. And that's why, at the trade deadline,
1: Robert Thomas,
0: we said that the two players that they should be targeting were Robert Thomas and, to a lesser extent, Trocheck. It's amazing.
1: And Kadri,
0: it's amazing as well. Yeah. Naz as well. Because now you've got center depth. And at the time, Kapanen was playing such exceptionally that we said, you know what? They're not going to give up assets right now. They're going to run this group out there for their first playoff deep run. And then they're going to look, because absolutely their rebuild has gone fabulously.
1: Yep.
0: And they're going to look and now say, okay, what kind of assets do we need? But to think that Nick Suzuki's a 2C, the only place he's a 2C is on Team Canada.
1: And well,
0: or he might be a 3C. Well,
1: Vegas, he's a Colorado, but those are, again, where? Elite teams.
0: Like where? Oh, okay, you're right.
1: Yeah.
0: Okay, yeah, 100%.
1: But he's a 1C. There's no question about that. That's not debatable. Also, and this is like...
0: And the other thing about it, too, is now I think you're pretty comfortable that you've got a number one defenseman.
1: Yeah, I would say so.
0: Like that guy is... Like,
1: and, you've got a number two.
0: Yeah. Like they're so well structured moving forward. You probably can completely remove the, do we have to go outside the organization to find a goalie that can get it done, which is obvious.
1: Because you might have two.
0: Yeah. You might just be so incredibly deep at that position. And then you've got these other guys coming in that we talked about, the kid that went back to college. You
1: Michael
0: know,
1: Hage.
0: Reinbacher, was his name?
1: Dave Reinbacher, yeah.
0: They got guys coming. They got...
1: Alexander Zarovsky.
0: They are sitting so pretty on what they want to do. But the last thing I guarantee you they're looking at is going, man, do we need a number one center?
1: You would trade for another one because that makes you pretty good. But you don't
0: 100%.
1: But you're not. It's not a need to trade for a number one center. You know what? I want to get to this later because I think it's a really good question. But we're going to have to wait because we're getting a little bit tight on time here. But I think that...
0: What do you got?
1: It's a question about creating culture and as it pertains to Vegas. Oh. I think it's a really interesting point.
0: Better get the good Dr. Alicia Nazer on the phone, our culture specialist.
1: Well, I don't... This one might be a different conversation.
0: Uh-oh.
1: Because I think it's a really good question. But I want to get to it a little bit later.
0: Yeah, but you know what we are with really good questions. I mean, Elliot thought you had a really good question. I thought it was just kind of average.
1: And you saw what my reaction was.
0: Yeah, you threw a bird at me. You told me, hey, future number one.
1: There is no proof of that.
0: Why would I lie? Are you lying? Who's telling the truth?
1: Your word against mine.
0: Did you give me the finger?
1: No, I gave you I gave you a finger, but I'm not telling you which one it was. Behind the thing, you can't see because I was over here.
0: You gave me the middle finger just because I said you had an average question, and then you lied. You're set for politics. Look at you. You're getting all right. You lied.
1: I'm gonna run for mayor of Beaton. Okay, we got to get out of here for hour one. Coming up in hour two, Mike Kelly from the NHL Network and SportLogic joins us. What can the Canadians do to fix this? I don't know. We don't have answers. Mike's a pretty smart guy. He might have an answer. I don't know. And what are the Carolina Hurricanes doing so well to take Montreal's identity completely away? And then at the bottom of the hour, he's the Buffalo Sabres general manager, Jarmo Kekäläinen, joins us as well in hour two. It's the Fan Hockey Show on the Sportsnet Radio Network, Sportsnet 360, and wherever you get your podcast. 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

0: 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And he does, you know, the odd thing for us here and Amazon Prime. Like, that guy is one of the hardest workers in this business.
1: I know.
0: It's incredible.
1: And he makes numbers sound simple.
0: Yes.
1: Which is always nice.
0: Yeah. Especially for the guy over here with the community college certificate. That's not even a diploma.
1: Yeah. Who lies?
0: See, I should have said I can neither confirm or deny that report.
1: You lost that opportunity.
0: I did.
1: So you lied.
0: And
1: you hurt my feelings.
0: I think you rolling your eyes and shaking your head.
1: I had my finger out for like 5 minutes after right in a row and you didn't even notice it.
0: Because I'm focused.
1: Oh, yeah.
0: Laser focused.
1: You're dialed in.
0: And dialed in today. I know our next guest is always dialed in. He is Mike Kelly from Sport Logic, FanDuel Sports Network, and the NHL Network. How are we doing, Mike?
2: Hey, I'm doing well. How are you guys doing?
0: We're good. Are you? Oh, well, we're having a little bit of a
1: Matt
0: lover's
1: gave me
0: quarrel
1: the finger.
0: Here. Yeah, you want to tell him why? Why don't you tell him why?
1: Because him and Elliot, they have this relationship where Elliot's usually honest. It puts him in his place early, and today, whatever reason, Elliot was at the airport going through security, and it sounded like the airplane with the lady talking in the background telling people where to go to gate, and Elliot must have misunderstood what Matt said, because he said, that's an awesome question. And I just looked and said, well, I thought it was an average question.
0: He kind of rolled his eyes and shook his head.
1: It was an average question, and so he gave me the finger.
0: I flipped him the bird. You couldn't see it on TV, so there's no video evidence of this anymore.
1: No, but then he lied about it. Now he's coming clean.
0: Yeah.
1: There's no need to lie,
2: I'll be the
1: friend.
2: Judge of the questions here. I'll be the judge of the quality.
0: Okay.
1: And the jury.
0: Okay, so then I will pose the question to you, because what I said
1: she'll
0: was...
1: Change it now.
0: No, I won't.
1: The wording.
0: No, because if I do, it'll sound worse. If you look at the four teams remaining in the Stanley Cup... Well, the four teams in the Final Four, because one of them is gone... There is an abundance of first and second round players, or drafted players on each team. Whether they were drafted by that team or acquired in free agency or a trade, like Vegas has 14 on their roster. Carolina has 12. Montreal, if I'm not mistaken, had 12. And Colorado's in and around that number. And my question was, do teams now look at this and say, hold on a second, look at all these first and second rounders on these teams. What are we doing wrong? Because clearly there is a recipe for success here if we keep these guys around.
1: Go ahead.
2: I don't really understand, in the sense that, like, typically the best players are going to be drafted high and good teams have the best players on them. So it would make sense that there would be

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13: 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In case you are just joining us and you missed it, before the break, we got word of the passing of longtime NHLer, longtime player agent, Claude Lemieux, four-time Stanley Cup champion. Just brought out the torch 3 days ago at the Bell Center. It's just, we were kind of at a loss for words before, but it certainly doesn't feel like it's gotten any better.
14: No, I just like, I went back and looked at, I knew how many clients he had and I dealt with him a lot. And he's another one of those guys when you meet somebody because you've seen him on the ice and he's always been the villain, what an incredible guy he was and so easy to talk to. But I mean, just watching that

0: 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Thanks everybody for watching and listening to the program. Matt Marchese signing off for the Fan Hockey Show. Enjoy the off night. 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Bye-bye.
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0: The Toronto Blue Jays just keep winning series. Asterisk, as long as they're not against the Tampa Bay Rays. If you go back to April 19th now, they played 11 series. They've won 7 of them. They've split 2 of them. And the only 2 series losses are to Tampa Bay. Now, because you lost 5 of 6 to Tampa Bay, your record over that time is only 20-16. You undid a little bit of the work. But the Blue Jays win 2-1 yesterday to take a series against the Miami Marlins after dropping the opener. And don't look now. Everything has gone wrong. There are a million injuries. There are only 2 guys left in the rotation of the 9 options they entered the season with. But the Blue Jays are tied for a playoff spot this morning, and it's May 28th, so we're not looking at that too closely. But when it comes to all this stuff has gone wrong, where is the season? What do the next couple months look like? The division is a long way away at 8.5 games, but the proximity to a playoff spot is there. The American League has not gotten out of first gear outside of the Yankees and the Rays. And the Rays, by the way, who just got swept by this Orioles team that the Jays are going to play 4 against this weekend. So 2-1 win yesterday, a whole bunch of roster churn. If you missed it, our Shai Davidi reporting that Charles McAdoo is coming up, friend of the show from when he was acquired the other year. He was the return in the Isaiah Kiner Falefa trade with the Pittsburgh Pirates in 2024. That 2024 deadline has fingerprints all over this team right now, and guys who are close like RJ Schreck, who was on the show last week, Jay Harry, who's having a really good show, a really good start to the year at AA. We talked with Sean Keyes about him last week. So cool to see the returns from that. We'll talk about that with Shai Davidi in just a moment to give you the lineup for the show today. Oh, also, thank you to Show Ali and Nick Ashburn for filling in yesterday. I was on the radio call, and logistically, it just didn't line up. So great job by those guys with Nick Wilson and Spencer Miles and Chris Rose. So thank you to them for that. We'll talk to Shai Davidi momentarily. We've got John Becker of Fangraphs a little later. Melanie Newman of Masson will join to get the Orioles side of this series. I understand logistically why that we haven't done this in Toronto. The Orioles had Bark at the Park yesterday, and our old pal Ben Wagner was like in the booth on the call carrying puppies. And next time I'm on radio, I would like to have that as well. Chris Colabello will join us at the back end as well. That's today's show. Let's talk to you, Shai Davidi of Sportsnet, about a lot of stuff today. Shai, how we doing, buddy?
1: All right. How you doing, Blake?
0: I'm good over here. There is a lot of transaction stuff to get to, but before we get to that, the Jays win another series. They're now tied for a playoff spot to the amount that matters to you on May 28th. When you look at everything that has not gone the right way in terms of injury and performance so far this year, is this kind of just like what they've got to do right now? Just stay around the periphery of a playoff spot and hope that things move in the right direction as we go here?
1: Oh, for sure. And it's kind of interesting. I was talking to an executive earlier this week, and we were just talking about the slate of injuries and even before this latest round and what the Blue Jays have endured this season. And one of the points that I'd made is if you think back to some of the teams, maybe in the early 2010s that the Blue Jays have put together, if they had gone through a similar slate of injuries, they'd probably be 10, 12 games under 500 at this point. And for the Blue Jays to have hovered around is a byproduct of some of the organizational depth that they have. And you were talking a bit about the returns of the 2024 trade deadline. And that's really a factor in how the Blue Jays have managed to stay afloat because, you know, Piniango is part of that. Obviously, McAdoo is part of that. Brandon Valenzuela is part of the return from that because Wagner ends up getting traded for him. And then another piece of the Yusei Kikuchi deal, Joey Loperfido, turns into Jesus Sanchez. And so you just get assets from that, and then you have depth, and then you're replacing injured players or you're covering gaps without having to just go through waivers and depending on whatever you can get. Now, on the pitching side, they've had to do that a little bit, and that, you know, I mean, the Blue Jays built in a lot of pitching depth, and even that turned out to not be enough just because that adage, the cliche, whatever you want to call it, is just so true that you never have enough pitching.

Schreck and Jay Harry, and there are a bunch of other guys in the minor. They picked up 14 guys at the deadline last year, and I think 13 are either still in the organization or turned into another guy, like with Valenzuela and the Will Wagner trade there. So there is one of those names that is going to be much more familiar to Blue Jays fans later today in Baltimore, because you reported last night after the game that Charles McAdoo is on his way. Again, the return for Isaiah Kiner-Falefa from the Pittsburgh Pirates at the 2024 deadline. We had him on the show then. His performance when he initially came to the organization was not all that strong, and there were question marks about, you know, what is he as a hitter? What is he as a fielder? But he has been one of the standout guys with the Buffalo Bisons this year. What can you tell us about this call-up and what's gone

0: I'm guessing the fact that the Blue Jays were working out both Miles Straw and Brandon Valenzuela in the infield before yesterday's game is connected to this and just how beat up they are. And then even yesterday after the game, talking to Kazuma Okamoto, who hit the home run that ended up giving the Jays the win there, he's got one ice pack on his forearm from the pitch that hit him on Tuesday. He's got another ice pack on his back from the pitch that hit him yesterday. You know, they have a lot of guys who are pretty sore. Vladimir Guerrero Jr. obviously was hit on Sunday in the Pirates series. It was six hit by pitch in the series against the Marlins. That takes a toll, right? The Blue Jays are also 17-17. So McAdoo is a corner infielder. Interestingly, he's gotten a few reps at second base. I'm not sure what the comfort level is with him there, but at least he's somewhat familiar with another position there too. And the Blue Jays can use that flexibility. And both Vladimir Guerrero Jr. and Okamoto are beat up. It's a right-handed bat that fits. And Lenin Sosa, a guy who was playing first and second, he got hit on the hand and he wasn't available yesterday because the hand was so sore. So is he maybe headed to the injured list? I'm not sure at this point what that's going to be. But I think that this is someone who can play both corner infield spots. He's got some power. He's got a bit of an approach. The Blue Jays have liked him from an offensive standpoint, and where they weren't intending to trade Isaiah Kiner-Falefa at the 24 deadline, but when McAdoo was on the table, they were like, okay, we got to do this. And so the only way they were doing that trade is if McAdoo was on the table. And he's had some hard times. Initially, when he came over, beginning of last season, spent some time, I believe, on the DEB list, getting a bit of a reset. That helped him. He had a strong finish and a good showing at camp this spring. And, you know, talking to people in recent days, this didn't come out of the blue. The people felt that he'd been knocking on the door a little bit. And the fact that he's a right-handed hitter with a little bit of pop is something that they could use right now.
1: Yeah, it's a fun development. You know, you look at his offensive numbers and he's still got the eight home runs, but as he upped the level, strikeouts came down, walks came up. Usually we see the opposite there. He's always been a batted ball metric guy, but now he appears to be getting it from a swing decision standpoint. And Shai, he's my favorite kind of guy. And I talked to Sean Keyes last week. He's also one of these kind of guys. Charles McAdoo stole 34 bases last year, and he does not look like a guy who's going to steal 34 bases. Obviously, we're all very fond of Josh Naylor here and the season he put together last year. I know the Jays aren't going to have much of a green light. Even, you know, yesterday was one of the craziest score books that I can remember having, but maybe a little bit of speed that they can inject there as well with McAdoo.
0: Yeah, some baseball IQ, stolen bases for sure. And look, the Blue Jays are a team that wants to take advantage of any opportunity that presents itself during your game. That was something that they did really well last year. And it was a degree of the relentlessness that they played with, whether, you know, defensively, they weren't going to give you very much. Offensively, they were just putting the ball in play, constant pressure. And I think that's what the Blue Jays have been trying to get back to at the plate, which has been really a work in progress over the course of this season. But look, I think the Blue Jays, from a defensive perspective, yesterday was a clinic for the Blue Jays in terms of handling the running game. Not so much on Marlins' end, who, you know, we should all love something as much as they loved making outs on the bases yesterday. But that was, this is just more tools for the toolkit, right? And the Blue Jays are trying to get back offensively to that consistent pressure from across the lineup. Again, it's something that they've struggled with to have a consistent approach. Part of the reason they've turned around in recent weeks is because they've gotten closer to that, but they still want to take more steps towards that as well.
1: The base running stuff yesterday was wild. Like, I was on the call with Ben and like 9 stolen base attempts for a team in one game. And I know you had the stat that Tyler Heineman ties, who was it? Jose Molina?
0: Jose Molina, 2010, was it, I think?
1: Yeah. And like some of the, like, look, the Marlins are a good base running team. They, like, all the advanced metrics grade them well. They led the league in stolen bases, but you get high leg kicked on second base, like, and make the final out at third base, basically. And then even the one that Jacob Marcy got thrown out at second, not the one he overslid, the other one, Otto Lopez doesn't break for home. It's supposed to be it's supposed to be a draw the throwdown. And then when Marcy books it off of second base, Lopez goes to home. And you at least, you know, can Lopez beat the rundown? Can you draw

0: another throw or whatever. But yeah, for a team that runs a lot, they did not execute it very well yesterday.
1: Yeah, for sure. And, you know, there was the one in the eighth, and forgive me, I'm not remembering who was on base, but it must have been Edwards because Liam Hicks was at the plate. And a couple of us were talking like, he's not going to go in this spot, right? And then he goes first pitch and then gets thrown out, and you're taking the bat out of Liam Hicks's hands in that spot with the runner on. And why do you want to do that? Like, so I understand wanting to get in the scoring position for him, but you've had a bad day. Tyler Heineman is clearly showing you that he's throwing well. And at that point, don't you want one of your better hitters to have an opportunity to do some damage there? And so I wondered about some of the decisions. Like, ultimately, if that's your style of play, that's your style of play. But sometimes the game is telling you to not go. And I thought yesterday the game was telling the Marlins to not go in a few times. But, you know, they were determined to try and show that Tyler Heineman couldn't get it done. And he showed them that he could.
0: Yeah, and that's a great sign to see for the Blue Jays, because that was Kevin Gausman on the hill. It was Jeff Hoffman on the hill. And those guys have struggled with that a little bit this year. And by the way, we say all this stuff, and then also Nick Lentz had a bad game at second base. Like, that could have been five caught stealings. The Jays could have gone 2-for-2. That could have looked even worse by the end. Another weird scorebook thing from yesterday. You mentioned in this series the six hit by a pitch. Our pal Arden Zwelling does some UFC stuff for Sportsnet as well. Did you think we were getting close to, like, needing to call Arden in for some pugilism writing this series?
1: No, because I don't think the Jays thought it was intentional. Of course. But they thought it was irresponsible. And there's a subtle distinction there, right? Because the rule of thumb's like, hey, you know, throwing inside is fair game. That's what you have to do to get hitters out. But be in control of it, right? So every once in a while, one, you know, that happens. But, you know, Alcantara had a very unusual day with four. And then you get the one off Lucas's head on the Monday. And then finally, you know, Perez just completely loses the handle on a sinker that just sails wildly right into Okamoto's back. And the Jays have kind of had enough. So I think that's where you saw some of the emotion coming out, and certainly from John Schneider, who used a few naughty words, pointed in Perez's direction, inviting him to not look into the Blue Jays dugout and return to the mound. But again, the other factor is the Jays know they've been beat up, right? Like, they have, it's like you're in 17-17, so it's already physically taxing, not to mention mentally taxing. But now you've got these extra bumps and bruises too. And so that's taking guys out of the mix for a day or two, or reducing their capacity for success. You know, I don't think the Jays were interested in charging the mound, but it was getting to the point where emotions might have taken over, for sure.
0: And there were a couple hit by pitch the other way, but certainly not in situations where you'd be doing that intentionally, like two strike count in a one run game. But yeah, both sides. By the way, so Sandy hit four batters. 1899, the Cleveland Spiders. That's the last time a pitcher hit five in a game. Frank Bates.
1: Wow.
0: That's how far back you have to go for the last time someone had a control worse than that. Okay, on the Blue Jays pitching side, we talked about the McAdoo move. There was another move yesterday that is official now. The Jays acquired Carter Siebold for high A reliever Wanmi Vasquez. Siebold, fans will know a little bit if they were locked in on spring training. He was a guy the Blue Jays seemed pretty high on. Seemed like it came down to him or Spencer Miles for that final spot. And now it turns out the Tigers have DFA'd him, even though he wasn't pitching that poorly, and the Jays pick him back up. What can you tell us about what the Jays like in Siebold and, you know, him coming back into the mix here after 2 months in Detroit?
1: Yeah, I think if you go back to spring training, it was a very, it was between the two of them. And one of the debates the Blue Jays had at the time is that he would have been out of options. It would have tied your hands from a roster flexibility perspective. And it would have meant not being able to carry Spencer Miles. And ultimately, the decision was to carry Miles. And that's why Siebold ends up opting out and then signing with the Tigers. Right now, though, the Blue Jays have holes in that sort of middle innings relief role, kind of like the the place where you would use, say, Tommy Nance or Joe Mantiply, who are both on the injured list right now. And, you know, Chase Lee has been in that spot. Yariel Rodriguez is in that spot. And I think the Blue Jays are clearly are trying to upgrade in that area and have somebody with a little bit more reliability there.

0: And so he was out there. They liked him. There's familiarity with the group. They know what his stuff does. His fastball had ticked up a little bit over the course of camp, and that made him a bit more effective. And he's gotten decent results in, I believe it's 11, 12 games this season with the Tigers. And so it's an easy way to upgrade a little bit at a time of need, at a time where your pitching depth is really, really being stretched. And so just bolstering that sort of middle inning area gives manager John Schneider another option.
1: Yeah, and obviously a guy they like you said, in 3.45 ERA in 15 and two-thirds innings for Detroit, and even better underlying numbers. There's an IL stint in there that broke up some of the progress as well. But yeah, it'd be interesting to see what he looks like. Jays fans maybe looked at that and was like, another reliever? Wait a second. There are giant holes in the rotation. Those are tougher to solve. Spencer Miles has done a pretty nice job. Austin Voth got called up yesterday. I know you had in a piece at sportsnet.ca. He was around the date where he could trigger an opt-out if he wasn't added to the major league roster. Is Voth up here with with the intention of him starting one of these games in Baltimore, or just adding another bulk arm that otherwise you would have lost from the organization?
0: I think it's adding another bulk arm, and I'm not 100% sure who ends up starting. There's been some chatter around both Fleming and Chad Dallas being options. We'll probably get some information on that later today, as I assume that whoever is starting that game in Cease's spot will be with the team in Baltimore for this one. But I think the Blue Jays are in a situation where they're out there looking for whatever is available, and it's harder to get starters. But I do think one area that's interesting is, like, they do have a lot of outfielders, and I'm wondering if at some point there's an option to maybe try and use that as a way to get a pitcher. But that's probably going to, you're not going to get that stopgap guy. And I think they're in a weird spot right now where, Max Scherzer is sort of on the horizon. He's probably going to start a rehab assignment on Sunday. And it's maybe 2-3 rehab starts, and then maybe he's a possibility for you in the rotation. Shane Bieber is, a month, maybe a bit less than a month away now. So he's on the horizon, and you have to trust that there aren't going to be any hiccups there. But, you mentioned Bloss is progressing as well. And look, he's got some work to do. So he's got to take care of that end of it and make sure that he's ready once he comes up. And not only just physically, but from a developmental standpoint too. But the Blue Jays are going to get to a position where they're going to have some options near term. So are you going to use assets to make a trade for that right now? Or do you maybe need to address other areas? I think, and also, this isn't a time where the market is really ripe. So yeah. if you're a seller, you probably want to wait another month or so, month and a half or so, and put the pressure on buying clubs and seeing whether you can extract a little bit more down the road.
1: Yeah, it's going to be more the Patrick Corbin, Chris Paddock, Connor Siebold type that is available at this juncture, not the Tarek Skubal type just yet. Shai, so you mentioned, maybe using some of the outfield surplus at some point. This organization, weirdly, like, there's too many lefties. It's the first time ever that there's too many lefties, too many lefty corner infielders, too many lefty corner outfielders. You wrote a pretty good piece reflecting back on the fact that the Jays, had a similar situation with this with infielders a couple of years ago, and now Otto Lopez is thriving in Miami, and I don't think anyone's necessarily kicking themselves for that. Ernie Clement was a part of that equation. Isaiah Kiner-Falefa, who then turned into Charles McAdoo, who's now up. Like, every team can kind of go back and pull at threads of what about this guy. But in reflecting on that and writing that piece out, where did you land, or what thoughts popped into your head reflecting on that infield logjam as you think through the Jays having maybe one too many lefty corner outfielders at AAA in the majors right now?
0: Well, I think, and I mentioned in that piece too, that the Jays were in a situation with catchers at the beginning of the 2010s with Darnot, Aaron Sebia, Yan Gomes. And, Yan Gomes was because they didn't have as much runway to give him as they had for Aaron Sebia and Darnot, that they didn't really get a sense of what

0: Gomes could be. He ends up having a career where it's like 18 WAR over 11 big league seasons, like, and they let that get away as a throw-in in a deal for Esmiel Rogers with Cleveland. And so, you know, the thing that I come back to is, you know, each of the outfielders that they have, particularly on the left side, you're like, okay, I want to see this guy play right more, right? Like Nathan Lucas, for instance, like he just does so many things well that he makes your team better. He's a winning player, right? You want him to play. You need the power that Jesus Sanchez offers, but you also kind of like the approach that Pinyango has. And RJ Schreck is really interesting because like it's a very analytical, high on base approach, tough at bat. He does a lot of the things that the Blue Jays are preaching as well. And it's going to be tough for him to get there. Jonathan Class A, he was a switch hitter. You know, he was injured when Pinyango ended up getting promoted, but he might have had a window if he had been playing well at that point. He's out of options at the end of this year. So you got to figure out what you're doing with him as well. And it just becomes a matter of like, you have a finite amount of opportunity. And if you can't find a way to get proper opportunity for everybody, you could end up not giving the guy who deserves the runway to succeed and to utilize his skills well. And I think that's really part of the challenge. So it's not just identifying, okay, which guy's talented and which guy's going to have the best tools and the best chance of it. Sometimes guys need runway to figure things out. And that's essentially what happened with Ernie Clement in Cleveland, and then later with Oakland, and then he bounces to the Jays and he gets some runway at AAA, where, you know, he connects well with Matt Haig, who was the hitting coach there at the time. He helps Ernie unlock some things at the plate. All of a sudden, you've got a productive offensive player combined with the defense, and you're able to take advantage of that. And so, you know, the thing that for me, I just keep coming back to is that there isn't enough runway for all those guys. And sometimes when that happens, you can end up giving the wrong guy runway, or someone who deserves maybe a bit more doesn't get it, goes to another club and finds it. And that's to a large degree what happened with Otto Lopez.
1: Yeah. And like you said, also what happened with Ernie Clement. So you can be on both sides of that at the same time. As far as runway goes, this is not immediately related to that question, but there is a lefty, and Jesus Sanchez was probably, given that he makes $7 million, was probably not at much risk of falling too far out, but they gave him a lot of patience, a lot of runway to figure it out at the plate as he was making some changes. Over the last 50 plate appearances or so, he's at OPS of almost 1,100. He hit the big grand slam the other day. What have you seen with Jesus Sanchez and kind of becoming the Blue Jays' hottest hitter here while Locomoto's slumped a little bit, while Vlad's been out of the lineup? Pretty important timing for Sanchez to figure it out.
0: Yeah, for sure. And I think the big difference over the past week or so is that he's gotten some more of his slug as well. I believe 6 of his last 7 hits have been for extra bases. And the Blue Jays have been trying to get to that. And I think the best example that you can point to is the grand slam. And duh. But I think the approach in that spot is what the Blue Jays like, right? Is
1: ambush.
0: He knows that he's getting a fastball. He's looking for it in his zone. And not only is he, okay, that's a fastball, it's not in a great spot, right? It's sort of up and in the box, right in the upper corner. That's like a tough pitch to get on top of and keep fair and time up. And he does that. And so I think that is all part of what the Blue Jays are talking to him about in terms of using his body, taking his A swing, and knowing when to take shots. Because, you know, if you think back even to New York, where he was getting a lot of hits, but there were these, you know, fight him off singles, which great, you want those too. But it's like, okay, this guy can hit the ball 500 feet. Where is the slug? And so, you know, you see that was all part of the process. Okay, he's getting his swing right, he's getting his timing right, he's learning how to fight off pitches. Okay, but when are you trying to turn on things and trying to take your best shot? And that was a great example. And I think that's kind of what the Blue Jays have been pushing with him, and what he's been trying to get to. And he certainly got to it at a key spot for them.
1: Yeah. And we had a great chat with John Schneider pregame yesterday about, you know, not every, a couple years ago, maybe that's a bad swing decision. Maybe Ernie's home run on the sinker way above the zone is a bad swing decision, but that thinking has kind of evolved around what do you do well? Is that, did you expand the zone because that's the thing you're going up there hunting? And maybe that's a little more okay than if you're hunting a fastball and you swing at a curveball in the dirt or something like that. So it makes sense that Sanchez took a couple weeks here to kind of figure it out.

0: and get set. Shai, really appreciate you doing this, man. Thanks so much for taking the time out.
1: Yeah, no problem. Have a great day.
0: Shai Davidi, Sportsnet. A lot of great stuff on TV this series as well, in addition to pumping out a ton of articles at .ca. So you can go read more on the McAdoo call-up, the Connor Siebold trade. The Jays also added Matt Bowman on a minor league deal, which is just, you know, another AAA reliever arm if they need to continue the both Tanner Andrews, Chase Lee kind of churn there. There will be 40-man moves at some point. They don't need a 40-man for Charles McAdoo. They can move Jose Berríos to the 60-day IL. Alejandro Kirk also got moved to the 60-day IL, but that date for him is only June 4th. So let's do a couple injury updates while we're on this, by the way. So, okay, Charles McAdoo will be up tonight, reportedly. We don't know the corresponding move. My guess is Lenin Sosa is going on the IL, as Shai alluded to there. Austin Voth was also called up. Tanner Andrews, option down. Nice while you were here, Tanner Andrews. I actually got to talk to him the other day. He seemed like a nice guy. Cool, really cool story about how he got here, coming from Indie Ball and getting the call so late Monday that he walked in as the Anthems were playing for that game, and then made his major league debut shortly after that. So that's cool. But he went down. Alejandro Kirk to the 60-day. Connor Siebold acquired for Wanmi Vasquez. If you're wondering about Vasquez, he is a 22-year-old reliever at High A. Big strikeout rates, but a lot of walks and a very high ERA. And he's kind of old for the level. Who knows? Matt Swanson turns into Matt Swanson and looked like that kind of guy at the time. But if you're 22 and you're already a reliever and you're not, blowing anyone away, you can understand that one. Elsewhere, Max Scherzer threw that live BP yesterday. A rehab assignment is likely next, potentially as early as Sunday. Shane Bieber started that two-inning game in the FCL on Monday. He is scheduled to pitch for Dunedin on Sunday as he continues what will be a full spring training style ramp up. Alejandro Kirk and Addison Barger are off to Florida now that the team's on the road. Alejandro Kirk's next step are hitting off a machine. Possible rehab games by the middle of next week. Addison Barger is hoping to throw today or tomorrow. There's been a little bit of the range of motion hasn't come back quite as much or quite as quickly as they maybe expected in his elbow there. Excuse me one second. All right, fought off a sneeze. We're good. Jake Bloss will start again in Dunedin sometime this weekend. And then Tommy Nance and Joe Mantiply were playing catch in Toronto. The original thought was that could be a minimum stay. We'll see if they get put out on a rehab assignment this weekend or early next week, because they've been down 10 and 11 days respectively. So getting close there. The only other update, I think, is that Arjun Namala left the AA game yesterday with an apparent leg injury, running out of ground ball. That's not imminently relevant to the major league team, but Namala, obviously a fun prospect that we track a lot on here. So we'll keep an eye out for updates on that. Right now, we're going to take a break. When we come back, the MLBPA put out their first offer to the MLB owners yesterday, outlining some potential changes to the financial system, the revenue sharing system, player contracts, free agency, things like that. As you'd expect, it's a first pass, and MLB was quick to try to play the PR game and pour cold water on some of the ideas and things like that. But we'll talk about that a little bit with John Becker. We'll also go around Major League Baseball. In the second hour, we'll talk to Melanie Newman to get the lay of the land in Baltimore, and we'll talk to Chris Colabello, get into some science of hitting stuff, see what he's thinking about a couple of these Blue Jays. All of that is next as Jays Talk Plus continues on the Sportsnet Radio Network.
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12: Welcome back to Jays Talk Plus. I'm Blake Murphy. For as long as I can hold off sneezing on air today, don't know what's going on. Other than this always happens, and when Julia was here, I could just mute myself and she could take over. That is now the responsibility for this next segment of John Becker, our good pal of Fangraphs. John, how we doing, buddy?
13: Great, Blake. Thanks for having me.
12: This is, I see the green. Is this Fangraphs gear or just happens to be Fangraphs?
13: This is the Fangraphs
12: nice.
13: New sweater that I think sold out again in the second run. So I think if people keep buying it, we'll keep producing that. And one of my most comfortable pieces of clothing.
12: Nice. I did not grab one in time. So next run, that's all me. I also saw Davey Andrews. He posted.

0: posted a photo. So Davey Andrews, Fangraphs writer, for anyone who doesn't know, who's regularly on the show, he had a green pillowcase that I'm like, in my head, is a Fangraphs branded pillowcase that only you guys get, and it's not for sale to the public. I don't think that's actually the case, but anyway. John, I don't know how to transition from that to the real talk of the day, so I'll just do it. Look, man, yesterday we got the first... We've had public posturing for years around this, but we got the first material information. The Players Association sent an offer over to MLB. December 1st is the expiration of the current CBA, and we're far enough away that obviously the first offer is going to look nothing like what everything eventually looks like. MLB quickly gets the PR machine going and fires back with some quotes and try to stir up fans about MLBPA's proposal. Without getting too nitty-gritty to start, at a high level, what did you make of yesterday's news? And obviously, we're working a little blind here because we don't know the MLB's counterproposal yet. But yeah, let's sort through it a little bit. What were your kind of initial reactions to yesterday's news cycle?
1: Yeah, my initial reaction is just sort of all couched in the fact that a first offer is only a first offer, and the idea that really any of the first offer is going to be in a final agreement in any way, shape, or form is probably pretty unlikely. But you're not going to negotiate against yourself at this point when the other side has not come and made an offer. I mean, this is entirely about establishing where you stand, getting out to the public through the media, through your own press releases, where you stand on various topics. It's not about, oh, we expect them to just accept doubling the rate of players who make arbitration with 2 years of service, but under 3 years of service from 22% to 44%, or raising the minimum to $1.5 million, or raising the arbitration minimum, which currently is just the league minimum, but it would have its own minimum of $3 million. You don't make those offers with the intent that that is just going to be accepted in its entirety, or even, and let's just throw out a number, even in 10% of what the offer is by the time negotiations get underway. So keeping that in mind with the PA's proposal and also with the league's proposal, they're going to come in with, look, we're just establishing our position here. We're not expecting you to react super kindly to our sort of shooting for the stars. And that's going to be the case for both sides.
0: Yeah, it is. And man, between sneezing and not turning my microphone on, sorry, John, this is it's a rough morning for me over here. Okay, so yeah, it's a first step. I think what I probably found most interesting about it, obviously there's CBA minutia that was interesting in there, like you kind of mentioned. The idea of like a 30-plus guy gets free agency a year earlier, but you can franchise tag him if you pay him enough is pretty fascinating. The other thing I found interesting was the league gave away a part of what their PR strategy will be, which we probably could have predicted, is they didn't get too specific about anything in the MLBPA's proposal, except, hey, here's how it would change the Dodgers' bottom line. Did that stand out to you? And when we look at the Dodgers spending and the fact that they've won back-to-back championships, unfortunately, that is going to be like, obviously, the other owners like the Dodgers spending like this. They are funding a lot of these other teams that don't even get close to the CBT thresholds. But do you expect that to be a part of kind of the PR battle, MLB leaning into the one example of competitive imbalance when actually, if you look at the rest of the league, there's not a great, you know, line of demarcation between haves and have nots in the record column?
1: Yeah, I do expect it. I mean, it's the lowest hanging of fruit is let's look at the team that simultaneously has the largest payroll in the league and won back-to-back championships. It is something that even the most casual of baseball fans are aware of. They're aware of the Dodgers are really good and the Dodgers spend a lot of money, and the through line from the league is going to naturally lead to, well, if you raise the luxury tax threshold to $300 million, then the Dodgers would have $50+ million more in unencumbered spending that they could make before hitting that line. Would that affect how the Dodgers go about things in actuality? I don't know, because they're already way over the line as it is and would be over the $300 million line.

0: as it is. So, you know, the extent to which this will resonate with fans ultimately is something that we're probably going to have to wait and see, and probably we're not going to see these widespread reactions, and neither side, I don't think, will be able to get a really good gauge on how fans are reacting until the lockout presumably happens on December 1st, and then there's nothing else to talk about besides the lockout and the offers going back and forth.
1: Yeah, or in my case, you bounce back to basketball for a little bit until the labor issue gets resolved. I have covered lockouts in two other sports now, so I could make it three with baseball. I hope I don't get to. John, I guess this is a question more for probably after the season, but as we start doing this PR battle and here's our proposal and here's an anonymous quote and we're leaking this to see what the fan reaction is and we play through all these games, will there be anything? What is the most tangible thing, I guess, you'll be looking for over the next couple of months to suggest maybe, if not a lockout avoided, that like we're not dragging this into February and March? Is there anything that could come from either side publicly to give you confidence that they're moving in the right direction?
0: Not really. I mean, I think we're probably going to see some level of easing off of the initial offers, but whether those will come every month or every 2 months or just one more time before the lockout, or maybe even not at all before the lockout, I don't know. I think because I and probably everyone else views the lockout as a guarantee, there's nothing that I'm really going to view as anything but just getting your position out there, maybe some fiery quotes to the media. But I think everyone knows that, similar to a free agent negotiation, for example, or the trade deadline, when you butt up against a deadline and you butt up against the risk of losing games, that's when the negotiation really starts. And there's no real point for either side to come too far off of what they want right now, or even say January 15th, when there wouldn't be really much of an impetus to get a deal done January 15th versus, you know, February 1st in terms of losing games.
1: Yeah, I will say the one thing that I would warn everyone about is that if, and I don't think this is going to happen, but if a salary cap gets introduced, and I've said this on the show before, you need a lot of time to figure that out, because like, let's say February 1st, you're like, okay, we give in, there's a salary cap. You can't start free agency on February 2nd. It's not, there's going to be a runway there figuring all that stuff out. So hopefully they're mindful of that. So John, moving off the CBA a little bit, I want to pivot to some of the work you guys do at FanGraphs, and you specifically as far as roster resource and payrolls and things like that. I guess, first of all, how cool is it to have like your stuff, like you guys and Kotz baseball contract are kind of the home for all of this salary information, CBT information. So you guys are getting cited left and right. You're getting cited, and all of this stuff that you guys have spent the last couple of years building out and making the payroll information more accessible now is like an invaluable resource ahead of a labor stoppage. So how have you guys kind of developed those tools, and how cool is it that it is a big part of the discussion around this and a big resource for reporters?
0: Yeah, so the past year plus since I joined FanGraphs full time, I've really been transitioning from entirely roster resource stuff to also working on back-end web development stuff. And what that has helped me do is understand how the data works and how we can make it more digestible to the viewer, because baseball payrolls are not quite to the extent of, say, NFL payrolls, with all of the numbers and numbers that matter and numbers that don't actually matter that are just to circumvent the salary cap. Travis Kelce's 3-year contract is really a 1-year contract, all that stuff. But I am of the mind that no matter what we do at FanGraphs, it is entirely about how you are able to explain it to the viewer. Like, it's great that I know these things, but if I can't explain it to somebody else or visualize it in a way that is useful and citable in an article or screenshotable to put on Twitter and say, look at this guy's contract or this team's payroll, then it doesn't matter how much I know. So it's really cool to see that we've continued to progress a bunch of different features on the website to make them even more accessible, whether it's roster resource or leaderboards or other parts of the website, because we're really trying our best, and I think are succeeding pretty well to make ourselves pretty indispensable no matter what within baseball you want to look at.
1: And if you are a FanGraphs member, and a lot of great stuff is free, but when you're a member, you can also download all this stuff into Excel and play around with it yourself, which is very valuable. John, you mentioned some of the payroll tools. So if you want FanGraphs, hover over the roster resource tab, click Blue Jays, click payroll.

0: There are all these little info clipboards now next to a player, and I know that that was a huge project that took a ton of work. What can you tell us about what went into those and what fans can kind of get out of that, especially for some of the more complicated contracts around the league?
1: Yeah, so we had all of the data for everyone's contract, but we didn't have a visualized way to look at, say, Vladimir Guerrero Jr.'s super long contract for more than the 7 years of the Blue Jays payroll. So now you can click on that clipboard. You can see Vlad Guerrero Jr.'s whole contract. You can see the year-by-year breakdown. For more complicated contracts that have deferrals and all that fun stuff, you can click on Edwin Diaz's contract with the Dodgers, for example, and there will be a very nitty-gritty description of the deferrals, when they're paid out, what that makes the present value of the contract. He has a weird conditional club option based on injury that's explained in there. So what it's really given us is the freedom to expand more on these individual contracts. And I think that salary cap or not, whatever the new CBA looks like and its level of similarity to the current payroll structure, having that freedom to expand upon however contracts look in the future is going to be super useful, whether or not there is a massive overhaul of baseball's economic system or not.
0: Yeah, and look, as someone who already has to know one salary cap and CBA, I think baseball is where it needs to be. I don't want to learn another one necessarily, but it's a very valuable resource. When it comes to, you said you're doing some back-end developing stuff. When it comes to thinking through new features and adding new wrinkles like this, how much of this is, you know, the Fangraphs Slack kicking around ideas versus, you know, people are coming to you, users, readers are coming to you guys and say, hey, I'd like to see this. And I imagine you get a ton of that on the fantasy side because fantasy sickos are fantasy sickos. But how much of that is kind of user driven and you just feeling out what people are using on the site and looking for?
1: Yeah, it's definitely both. I mean, if you have the Royal, you have any ideas for Fangraphs, I mean, we're always listening. I'm terminally online, so just tag me on Twitter or Blue Sky, and I will probably see your ideas. And it just goes into this sicko Excel spreadsheet I have of, you know, what can be done sort of soon, what's an error that needs to get fixed soon, what's a longer-term project, what's something I'm kicking around, do we have the data for that, do we need to add the data for that? But yeah, we have like a weekly Monday morning developer meeting about what we're working on, what can get added, what's longer term, shorter term. But we also do, of course, really care what our members and users have to say and want to listen to, you know, their pain points or their things that they think would be cool to have. And this year alone, like the roster grid is a feature that I added this year, that is just looking at all 30 teams side by side. Their rosters, if you wanted to be super sicko, and you can export that to Excel if you're a member. That was based on a friend just tagging me on Twitter and saying, like, hey, why don't you guys have this? And I was like, yeah, why don't we have this? We used to have this at Roster Resource before it was Fangraphs. So I just threw it together in a couple of weeks. So we love listening to ideas, we love kicking around ideas, and we love putting things together and really just changing the way that people can experience baseball and trying to tailor it to as many people as possible.
0: One of the other really valuable tools, and this is more from the fantasy perspective, you know, the playing time projections are, and I used to do this when I was at Fangraphs, there's a lot of manual input to that. That's not just a spreadsheet running that. I looked at the lineups. I'm keeping up with the injury news. I'm responsible for the American League Central playing time estimates. I know you do a bunch of that as well. And I'm going to get Jay specific with this because the Jays are currently 2 bullpen days in the next 4 days. Adam Macko has gotten a nice playing time bump from you guys. Spencer Miles has obviously turned himself into a kind of indispensable piece. We also have guys outside of Toronto like Ben Brown and Griffin Jacks kind of moving to the rotation from the relief side. So what goes into kind of making those adjustments? And I guess to Jays centralize it, what do you make of where the Jays are heading into a 4-game set with 2 bullpen days?
1: So in general, teams make it harder for us every year because I feel like the line between starting pitcher and relief pitcher continues to blur. And it's not just, okay, you have this opener and then you have a guy throw 5 innings. Now it's, oh, Spencer Miles might throw 3 2/3 depending on matchups. He might throw 5 and he's pitching on sort of regular rest. But, you know, maybe there is a point in time when he goes back to the bullpen. So when people look at our projections, I do like to say, like, don't focus on the game started versus games out of the bullpen breakdown so much. It's more about how many innings do we project a guy to get the rest of the year because there are so

0: many of these pitchers who are going to bounce back and forth and have their innings sort of toyed with throughout the year. And ultimately, it is our best guess. Now, for the Jays specifically, they're a team that went from 9 starters to 3 starters to maybe they'll go back up to 6 starters to, oh no, Berríos is having surgery and Scherzer had a little bit of a setback very quickly. And it's hard because we're not in the business of predicting injuries. We are in the business of just trying to react to the news. But as we react to the news of, oh, okay, José Berríos is out for the season, we have to zero him out. And how can we then replace those innings? A guy like Austin Voth is not necessarily on our radar, but hey, he's on the roster now, so we got to throw him a little something. And that might be how the Jays are looking at it too, is like Austin Voth factors in. Maybe it'll be for 2 days, maybe it'll be for 2 weeks, maybe it'll be for 2 months. I mean, teams, especially with pitching, I think are making these decisions on the fly and are very responsive to A, performance, and B, just usage. If Austin Voth throws 55 pitches as part of one of these bullpen days, he might get DFA just because they need a fresh arm, regardless of how well he pitches, but we don't know until it happens.
1: Yeah, it's a tough one. And the truth is that I think right now the Toronto Blue Jays also don't know until it happens how they're going to navigate these couple days. You mentioned something else that's, and maybe this is a suggestion, maybe it's too complicated, the starter versus opener thing. Like, there has to be a way to, like, Chris Bassett has had an opener twice, so it doesn't look like he started every game, but he started every game. Spencer Miles has, like, been the bulk guy 4 times. I don't know if we get, like, a third column, so it's, like, games started and, like, bulk or something like that, but, like, Braden Fisher having 3 games started, but their openers, I don't know what we do. This is a baseball at large problem of how to capture these things. I don't know what you guys are going to do about it, John.
0: Yeah, I know it's gotten thrown around as a rules idea of, like, is there a way that you can sort of force starters to throw 90 pitches or to throw 5 innings, or there's some sort of penalty? I know, like, the double hook with removing the DH when you remove the starting pitcher has been tossed around as an idea, but I think teams value the competitive edge that they feel like they can have of having a guy like Braden Fisher, quote unquote, start games without any restrictions and use the bullpen, whether it's a bulk guy or a true bullpen game, as they see fit to ever really have too much momentum for anything that sort of forces starting pitchers to go back to the, you know, even 10-ish years ago pre-opener of, yeah, you're expected to go 5+ innings unless you get hit around. I think those days are over. I think any rule that tries to bring those days back is probably not going to happen because, I mean, teams, like I said, with the Blue Jays, are just doing this on the fly and they're trying to win games at the end of the day. That's the goal. The goal is win games. The goal is not, put starters into this box of completing 6 innings, giving up 5 runs, and you're likelier to lose.
1: Right. And the Jays are 3-1 in those Spencer Miles bulk bullpen days. So it's obviously, you know, their bullpen day in the playoffs and teams have had success with openers in the playoffs and things like that. So yeah, like you said, as long as you're trying to win, however you come about it is fine. We just need a better way to do accounting for it somehow. John, thanks so much for doing this, man. Keep up all the great work at Fangraphs. It's incredibly useful to someone like me, a fantasy sicko, and someone who does this show. So it's much appreciated, man.
0: Of course. Thanks for having me.
1: John Becker of Fangraphs. We're going to take a break. On the other side, Melody Newman of Masson will join us to get the lay of the land with the Orioles, and Chris Colabello will come on to talk a little hitting. That's next as Jays Talk Plus continues on the Sportsnet Radio Network.
2: Calgary Traffic Update.
3: In the 660 Traffic Center, Michelle Yee. Well, we do have a collision westbound McKnight Boulevard. This is at McCall Way Northeast, so you are seeing delays there. We also have a collision in Bowness at Bowness Road and 52nd Street Northwest. Now, if you are traveling further south of the city, we are also dealing with a collision southbound Highway 2, just south of the Highway 2A interchange. 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
19: All right, let's get to it here. Sportsnet Today. Patrick Dumas, Peter Klein. Happy Thursday, PK. How you doing, buddy?
20: I'm doing well. It is absolutely stunning outside. Yeah. We got sun shining. Maybe a little hot for your boy. I kind of sweat all the time.
19: You went white. You went all white.
20: Today. Yeah, went all white, old retro Blue Jays jersey. Mm-hmm. I'm not complaining about the heat because I would much rather this than it being minus 24.
19: Oh, yeah.
20: I'm doing good. Dog season getting going.
19: Yes,
20: so
19: it does.
20: Everything's good.
19: Yeah. Baseball in our neck of the woods gets underway this evening. A little bit of a rivalry, I would say. Dogs and gulls up the road in Sylvan Lake tonight.
20: Yeah, it's going to be fun. Heartbreak for the Dogs last year, yes, against the Gulls.
19: Yeah.
20: That Sylvan Lake program has been
19: so good.
20: That's
19: Eric Francis' team.
20: Oh, okay. Yeah. Well, yeah. Even more reason then. They've done such a great job with everything around there.
19: Yeah.
20: A state-of-the-art everything. So the Dogs have all that as well. The two great programs getting the things going tonight.
19: Of course, yeah. Dogs opener tomorrow night. Already sold out. Don't even try.
20: Yeah, you know what? Just watch the game on the stream. The play-by-play guy's pretty good.
19: Yeah, I hear he's all right. He's pretty good. We'll talk a little local sports to close the program out, as it is a busy night around town. Ailish Forfar going to join us at 1:30. Talk a little NHL, MLB, whatever kind of pops up. We're almost down to it here, as the Carolina Hurricanes have put the Montreal Canadiens on the ropes. So we'll talk a little hockey coming up at 1:30 with Ailish Forfar, host of the Fan pregame show. Danelli Franceschi, we'll visit with him coming up at 2:00. A little Jays chat. They begin a four-game set with the Baltimore Orioles this evening. It'll be Patty Corbin up against old friend Chris Bassett.
20: Yeah.
19: That'll be a 4:30. A little bit after 4:30 on Sportsnet 1, or maybe on Sportsnet, because there is no hockey tonight. But we'll have that one for you. Join in progress following Flames Talk. Just an hour of Flames Talk tonight. So we'll have that one for you a little bit later on as well. But we also have two great outstanding producers, Taylor Dingman, Cameron Hughes, and intern Connor. How are we all doing?
21: What a beautiful day.
19: Yeah.
20: Right?
19: Yeah.
21: Feels like a really good day for things to go wrong and break when they shouldn't.
19: Yeah, well... Wolf, that's fine. We'll bring that up tomorrow. We'll bring it up tomorrow.
20: Yeah.
19: But you have a job to do right now.
21: I do.
19: It is time for headlines.
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19: Cam Hughes.
21: Hello.
19: Hi.
21: How are we?
19: How you doing?
21: What a beautiful day.
19: You already said that.
21: It feels like we just

0: Claude Lemieux has passed away at the age of 60. Born in Buckingham, Quebec, Claude was selected by the Montreal Canadiens in the second round of the 1983 NHL Entry Draft, and Lemieux played 21 years in the NHL, winning the 1995 Conn Smythe Trophy and four Stanley Cups, two with the New Jersey Devils and one each with the Colorado Avalanche and Montreal Canadiens. His 80 playoff goals ranked ninth in NHL history, and his 158 points are tied for 27th. Lemieux played 1,215 regular season games, scoring 379 goals and 786 points, amassing 1,777 penalty minutes. After his playing career ended in 2009, Lemieux was then an NHL player agent, representing players like Rasmus Anderson, Freddie Anderson, Timo Meier, and Moritz Seider. So just lots of thoughts and prayers, good vibes to the Lemieux family as they mourn the passing of Claude Lemieux at age 60.
1: Yeah, this one really shocked me when I saw that email pop up, as you know, Claude Lemieux was just at Bell Center for Game 3, bringing out the torch as Habs bring out former legends to get the crowd fired up, get the flame going on the ice. And yeah, you mentioned, of course, a current player agent.
2: Yep.
1: With two of his players, you know, in Rasmus Anderson and Frederick Anderson, potentially going to head-to-head in a Stanley Cup final here in a couple days. But yeah, you remember Claude as the player, of course, one of the young winning that Conn Smythe, of course, two times, 95 with the Avs, I should say. The four cups. Greg Wyshynski had a nice tweet about, you know, obviously Greg growing up a Devils fan. It was the first jersey he ever bought, first authentic jersey he ever bought was a Claude Lemieux number 32. For the then, or was he 23 with the Devils? I'm not sure. Regardless, it was Claude Lemieux. But yeah, just a sad, so young, still 6 years old, still involved in the NHL. Of course, his son, Brandon Lemieux, a former NHLer as well, currently playing over in Switzerland. Just awful news. Just too young, and hopefully, you know, yeah, like Cam said, thoughts and prayers with the Lemieux family.
2: Yeah, and obviously front of mind with like coming out at the Bell Center with the torch.
1: Yeah.
2: And like you said, going to be involved in probably some big negotiations with Rasmus Anderson this year, but also like playoff time when you start to see different role players start to step up. One of the comparisons is, oh, like Claude Lemieux, right?
1: Yeah,
2: like,
1: how do we overstep the fights with Detroit?
2: Mm-hmm. And he single-handedly started that rivalry there. But like that, just going through it, there are, I think it's three or four times where his goal totals in the playoffs outweighed what he did in the regular season. Yeah. And he had some good regular season goal totals as well. But this was a guy who really stepped up this time of year when the games got mucky and everything like that. He seemed to really thrive in that. And so, yeah, just a devastating loss for the hockey community at a time where there's so much celebration of the game and everything happening right now.
1: Yeah, Claude Lemieux passing away, leaving us at the age of 60.
0: Obviously, guys, there's no real easy way to transition out of something like that. But we do have some news to get to from around the sporting world. So let's get right into it. We'll go last night to Centre Bell for game four between the Montreal Canadiens and the Carolina Hurricanes.
3: Back for Gostisbehere. Watched by Evans. Across scores! Sebastian Aho on the board. And for the fourth consecutive game in the series, Carolina strikes first. On it comes Ehlers. Up high, crisscrossing there with Miller. DeAndre Miller on the move. Oh, escaped and in, and it's 2-0. Did it hit Stahl in front? Carolina celebrates another quick one. Down went Gostisbehere, and away goes Blake. 2-on-1 with Stankoven. Jackson Blake, Stankoven scores, and it's 3-0, Carolina.
0: Sebastian Aho, Jordan Stahl, and Logan Stankoven score in a 2-minute, 47-second span late in the first period, the second fastest three goals in a playoff game in franchise history, and the Carolina Hurricanes move within a victory of the Stanley Cup final. Carolina opens the scoring for the fourth straight game as Sebastian Aho beats Jakub Dobesh with a one-timer from the right circle on the power play with 5 minutes remaining in the first. 1 minute later, Jordan Stahl tips in the centering pass from Keandre Miller, and 90 seconds after that, Logan Stankoven finishes the 2-on-1 with Jason Blake with 2:14 remaining in the first to set up the Hurricanes to lock down the rest of the game. Carolina had a 19-3 shots on goal advantage in the third period for a 43-18 overall shots edge. And you could sense, you could hear the Habs fans yelling on the broadcast, yelling, shoot, shoot. And head coach Marty St. Louis heard those chance as well.
4: Marty, I think we're seeing why the Hurricanes swept their first two series. You know, I guess you heard the fans third period, they're yelling shoot the puck, they're frustrated, your players are frustrated. How do you deal with that frustration when the guys
5: stand tall,
4: get a shot?
5: Stand tall.
4: Is there something different that they need?
5: The game's going to humble you. you know, whenever you get humble, you just stay.

0: at all. It's not fun to hear that, but they're not wrong.
1: Freddie Anderson sets the franchise record for the Hurricanes for shutouts, and the Hurricanes head home with a chance to advance to the Stanley Cup Final for the first time in two decades. Hurricanes defeat the Canadiens 4-0. They lead that series 3-1.
2: Yeah, it's tough now. It really is. Yeah. You thought, well, the way the series started, okay, maybe this thing could go the distance a little bit, just the way the Carolina played games 2, 3, 4, just a suffocating style. They can just strike so quickly, and then once they get a lead, it's impossible to come back on them. And credit Jakub Dobish for keeping it within, three goals for a majority of that game, because he was, again, another solid performance. It does feel like he's the guy for the future for them. And it does feel like they are just maybe 1 year away. Is it one player? Whether we talked about this yesterday, is it 2C? Is that that important with this team? Because the Habs aren't going anywhere, or aren't going away anytime soon. That team's going to be a team to deal with out east for a while, but it just feels like this is Carolina's year right now, especially out of the east. They've waited, they've been patient to get through this, and credit Frederik Andersen, who, you know, he keeps getting more money. He's a free agent goaltender as well, come July 1. So yeah, Carolina just absolutely just smothering the Montreal Canadiens right now.
3: Yeah, like it felt ahead of schedule anyway for Montreal getting here, and now it looks like it. And Eric Engels wrote the piece today that even before Carolina really started to ramp it up, Montreal was starting to feel pressure that wasn't there. Yeah. And that's when it's really showing. You know, it's like a quarterback where they've been blitzed a bunch for a couple of quarters, and now they're just throwing the ball quick, even when they're only rushing three. Mm-hmm. That feels like Montreal right now. And that's what this Carolina team can do. And this is a hell of a learning experience for Montreal, but you're right. Like there is still some talent that is probably needed to be acquired. This isn't a finished product out there. Like if you're looking at, oh, well, maybe just juggle up the lines. Like, okay, but like, I don't know what you're putting with these guys, like moving Caulfield to where, or Slavkovsky or Suzuki or whatever. There isn't that next obvious, oh, well, and then this dude can go into that. So I like the depth and I like the pieces. There's just some elevating that needs to do behind those guys.
2: And this was like, this was brought up on the fan hockey show earlier on today with Matty Marchese and Elliot Friedman. They were talking about, look at the final four. Look at our final four. You look at the rosters that are on these teams. How many first and second rounders make up the Hurricanes, the Habs, the Avalanche, the Golden Knights?
3: Yeah.
2: Memo to everybody else. It's not just one guy. It takes four lines of top 50 drafted players almost to get you through. Yeah, you can find a couple guys at the back end of a draft that can help you out. But Mark Jankowski, one of the most controversial first round picks in recent memory here with the Calgary Flames, best player in 10 years, according to Jay Feaster.
3: Yep.
2: Well, he's still playing.
3: Yeah.
2: 10 years beyond. And he's potentially on his way to winning a Stanley Cup. He's become one of the best fourth liners going. Mm-hmm. It's just some of these guys, Eric Robinson. They just find these guys that just fit this team, but it takes still some high-end talent. Even if you're not going to project as a top six guy going forward, if you're still finding a guy that's, you know, back end of the first round, he can fit into your top nine somewhere.
3: Yep.
2: That's how these teams are assembled now.
3: Yes.
2: And you look at how far maybe the Flames are away from even getting to this point. It takes a while.
3: Yeah, it does. And that is the thing. Like you talk about San Jose's coming out of it now and the Flames. There are some pieces around, but admittedly, like watching this as close as I've been able to this postseason, it does make you look at the players on the Flames a little differently. Like, okay, who could hang with these teams? Who on this team do we project to be able to hang in games like this? And it makes you look at some guys a little bit differently. And yeah, like this is, we talked about, right? Like the team up north, they came very, very close to being able to win it twice with a couple of dudes, right? And then just some big contributions. But like some of the contributions, Pod Colson was a high pick for Vancouver and has now found his way into that. And you look at Toronto, right? Like they got a bunch of high-end talent and it still wasn't enough to get there. It really does take a whole team. And looking at the roster construction.
2: Four lines and three pairs of defense and a goaltender that you could trust to get you through at least the 16 wins.
3: And all of that could have been said about Colorado, and they just got thumped, right? Like, they carve your name into a trophy forever when you win this thing. It's supposed to be hard. It's really hard to do this. And I think we're seeing now just how difficult it can be. Just quickly on the Freddie Anderson thing, because I looked some stuff up and I want to be able to use it. Freddie Anderson's made 55 saves in this series so far. There are 49 times in NHL playoff history where goalies have made 55 saves or more in a game.
2: Mm-hmm.
3: And he's done that in the series. And Frederik Andersen right now,

0: Does he get over 75? Do the Habs get over 20 shots in game 5?
1: At some point, you just have to just fire it on net just to get that number.
0: Like, and I hate when the crowd yells, shoot. I hate, you know, my dad always does this when he's watching the game. He's like, shoot, shoot. I'm like, you don't see the ice. They don't even have a view. But at some point, holy crap. And they've done this game 7 against Tampa.
1: Yeah.
0: Game 7 against Buffalo. And now it's like, okay, it's happening again. And it's been 3 games in a row now for this team.
1: Yeah. Anderson is now 6th in the playoffs in saves made. He is still behind Lucas Dostal, Dan Vladar, and Jesper Wallstedt have all made more saves than him and are currently not playing and haven't for a bit. So it just shows, A, how little Carolina has played in these playoffs, and when they have played, how little he has been tested. Like, it's been a masterclass from the Hurricanes all postseason long.
0: It's going to take them 13 games, likely, if we're penciling them in right now, if they're going to win tomorrow night in Raleigh. 13 games it's going to take them to get to the Stanley Cup final.
1: Yeah, that's nuts. Just dominant. Just absolute pure. And again, Ottawa's not that bad of a team.
0: No.
1: And they may have been the most resistance that this team gets now looking at it. The Flyers, a young team, but still pretty good.
0: Took them to overtime twice. Yeah. I mean, so do the Habs, but like, I mean, the Habs played one win, but it was also after 11 days off.
1: Mm-hmm. And so Montreal, like, I think I was on an island picking Carolina in the series.
0: And
1: I'm not
0: the only one.
1: Not throwing people in here under the bus. That was kind of the main pick. Like, a lot of people had Montreal going into this series, and Carolina is just dummying them. Like, this is a very good hockey team. It could be setting up for an interesting final with Vegas. Like, there's going to be 8 shots the whole game because both teams are just going to be shutting it down. But
0: it'll be old style hockey for sure.
1: Yeah, if anyone's been craving physicality in the postseason, it's coming in that final.
0: Bring back the red line. Let's just do it. Let's just run it back.
1: Yeah, no. How dare you? 2-line pass? No. It's wild. That was a thing, but that's a sidetrack for another day.
0: That was a thing, but yeah, Hurricanes, Habs. We'll see if Montreal can extend this series and get it back to Montreal for a game 6. But we'll have that one for you tomorrow night, 6:00, right here on Sportsnet 960. The Fan, Cameron.
2: Oh, we're moving on, guys, to the IIHF World Hockey Championships, where Blue Jackets goaltender Jet Greaves stops all 34 of the American shots for his first career shutout with Team Canada as they send home last year's gold medalist USA with a 4-0 victory. Canada gets the first big break of this game, but it comes at a big price. Evan Bouchard brings the puck in over the line, but is hit hard in the head by Ryan Lindgren. Mm. Lindgren gets assessed a major and a game misconduct, and Bouchard, clearly woozy, did not return to this game. Canada gets the next goal late in the period on their second power play. Macklin Celebrini got the puck at the blue line and moves in uncontested. He snaps a perfect shot past the glove of Flames goaltender Devin Cooley at 18:31 for a 1-0 Canada lead. Dylan Holloway skates up the ice on an odd man rush. His first shot was blocked by Ryan Ufko in front, but Holloway buries his own rebound at 9:48 to make it 2-0. Connor Brown and Sidney Crosby put away some empty netters to seal this game for Canada. They defeat the Americans 4-0. Canada will play in the semifinals game on Saturday. Their opponent will be determined later today once the rest of the quarterfinals have finished and the teams are reseeded.
0: Yeah, I mean, good for Canada, good for Jet Greaves, as he does feel like he could be a guy in 2030 when they get to Paris, or France, south of France for the next Winter Olympics. Could be even an option for the World Cup in 2028, as Canada still tries to figure out their goaltending going forward. But, you know, I looked at this United States roster, it's like a lot of guys I've never heard of, and Matt Tkachuk.
1: Mm-hmm.
0: And Matt Coronado. Matt Coronado's there. And Devin Cooley, of course.
1: Yes,
0: but it doesn't feel like, after, you know, losing to these guys in the Olympics twice, it doesn't feel like it. It doesn't feel like there's any sort of, feeling like, oh, that's revenge or not, right? Because the Worlds are just whatever. But good for this Canadian team. It does feel like they are on a path to potentially, you know, I don't know, want to maybe meet the Swiss in a final. The Swiss are really good right now.
1: Yeah.
0: In this Worlds, obviously, they're hosting the tournament. And they could potentially, though, they could get Sweden or it could be Sweden if Sweden beats Switzerland. That's going to be their next round, next opponent. So good for Canada. We'll see what happens there. The final goes on Sunday, so not a lot of time off. I think we've loved this tournament to see Crosby and Celebrini. Just Crosby sees himself in Macklin Celebrini and could even be better than Crosby, who even knows. But it's absolutely insane what this Canadian team has been able to do. It's like it's Canada's like B squad with a couple of the guys that obviously went to the Olympics.
1: Yeah, that's kind of always what this tournament is, right? Like you just get to see a bunch of different guys in the uniform. It is kind of

0: like it's more competitive than this, and it's taken way more seriously than this. But it is kind of like preseason games where it's like, all right, guys wearing our jersey beat guys wearing their jersey. Mm. I don't know if it means anything. When he said Ryan Ufko blocked a thing, I had to Google who that was. But
1: I don't even know who he plays for.
0: I found out apparently he played 18 games for the Nashville Predators. Apparently those were 18 that I missed. So
1: 115th overall in 2021. Good for him making the show.
0: Yeah, that'd be. Won a championship with the Chicago Steel, apparently, which is definitely maybe a team still. But no, like it's a fun tournament.
1: Coronado's team.
0: I love. Oh, okay, good.
2: Yeah, it was.
0: I love that we get hockey on in the afternoon. That's swell. I don't think this means a whole lot other than it's just cool that Matthew Tkachuk doesn't get to do the whole gold medal world championship thingy.
1: I don't even know what he would do with a gold medal from this world. So I don't even know. But yeah, Canada moving on to the semis of the worlds in Switzerland.
2: Up next, guys, just a little bit on the Toronto Blue Jays. They're in action today as they kick off their series against the Baltimore Orioles. And a former face they'll see on the mound today as Chris Bassitt takes the mound. Over the course of his three seasons with the Jays, Bassitt was a bit of a workhorse, posting a 37-31 record, most notably going 16-8 in his first season with the Jays. This season, he's been struggling to find his rhythm, recording a 5.51 ERA and a 1.67 whip. 34 strikeouts. Baltimore is 26-30 overall and 17-13 in home games. Orioles hitters have a collective 392 slugging percentage, ranked fourth in the AL. Jays, on the other hand, are 10-16 in road games and 27-29 overall. They have a 9-5 record in games where they hit at least two home runs, and they're making a bit of a call-up today as they bring up minor league bat infielder Charles McAdoo. McAdoo is the 26th ranked prospect in the Jays system and has spent time playing first, second, and third base throughout his career. 24-year-old currently has a slash line of 250, 356, 436 with a 792 OPS in 49 games at AAA this season. He's also mashed 8 home runs and has 27 rippies. So first pitch between the Blue Jays and the Orioles goes at 4:35 p.m. tonight. You can catch it right here on our airwaves or on Sportsnet and Sportsnet 1.
1: Yeah, Jays, another crucial four-game series where I think, you know, right alongside disappointing teams in the American League, I think you throw right there with the Baltimore Orioles after they, you know, tried. They spent this offseason, but it feels like they have so much, but still just not enough. The pitching is bad. Mm-hmm. Bassitt has struggled without going as an, you know, without having the opener go for him. So good chance tonight for the Jays, hopefully to break out of that little bit of an offensive doldrum that they're in right now, struggling to get any runs in those final two games against the Marlins. Still nice to get a series victory, but against, you got to win in your American League East, no matter what. Even if you're playing the Orioles, or the Red Sox, the teams below you, you got to find ways to make wins in this division. You've already lost, what, 6 games to the Rays. You're 2-2 versus the Yankees. If you can take the rest against the Orioles and Red Sox, you have a winning record against them. There's a good chance you're probably a wild card team the rest of the way this American League's going. So we'll see what happens tonight with Patty Corbin. He's been solid. He's coming off a great performance there last Saturday going up against Paul Skeens. And Charles McAdoo, kind of interesting to see what he's going to bring to the table. A bit of pop. Mm-hmm. As well, for a team that really sorely lacks the you know, outside of like Jesus Sanchez and Yohendrick Piñango and I guess Kaz Okamoto now, not a lot of power in this lineup. So maybe McAdoo can chip in off the bench. Maybe he gets in a game to start with one of these four out in Baltimore. But yeah, 4:35 first pitch. We'll have that one for you. Joined in progress following Flames talk.
0: Yeah, right-handed bat as well. Looks like this year he's played predominantly first and third down in AAA.
1: Maybe
0: so
1: give Vlad some DH time. Yeah. Maybe McAdoo can play first.
0: He just wore one off the elbow a couple of days ago. Yeah. So just gives another opportunity for, like you said, Vlad to get in a DH. Gives them more platoon options. They were very left-handed heavy. So, yeah, it's a good series coming up. Like you said, you need to make hay in your division. Jays were 6 games above 500 against the East last year. That certainly helped in getting them to where they got to. So a big one to get rolling here tonight with a pitcher on the mound, Corbin, who's been pretty consistent for them.
1: Yeah, well, a godsend, Patty Corbin from the free agent pile. Jays, Orioles, Battle of the Birds in Baltimore. 4:35 first pitch on Sportsnet 1. Of course, we'll have it for you right here on Sportsnet 960 following Flames talk. Thank you very much, Cam.
2: Thank you, guys.
1: That does it for headlines. Of course, we'll chat a little bit more of calling the NHL with Ailish Forfar and a little bit about the Jays with Danelli Franceschi coming up at 2 o'clock. Country Thunder, PK, you know that.
0: Mm-hmm.
1: Big music fest coming to the Confluence Historic Site and Parkland in Calgary from June 26th to June 28th. That's a month from now. Jeez.
0: Yeah.
1: Featuring performances by Red Clay Strays, Kane Brown, Lainey Wilson, and Cameron Whitcomb. Rockin' Thunder Music Fest.

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1: Calgary Traffic Update.
2: In the 660 Traffic Center, Michelle Yee. Well, we do have a collision westbound McKnight Boulevard. This is as you're approaching 12th Street Northeast. You expect delays there. We are also dealing with a collision in Forest Lawn at 46th Street and 14th Avenue Southeast. You're going to see delays in Dover Glen at 26th Street and Dover Ridge Drive Southeast. And then there is a collision 38th Avenue at 16th Street Southeast. You're going to find that just north of Ogden Road. Last chance, the VIP deadline is tomorrow. 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
3: The Toronto Blue Jays wrapped up their series with the Miami Marlins yesterday afternoon with Kevin Gausman on the mound against Yuri Perez, who is starting to dominate the big leagues. Started carving up the Jays, painting 100 on the corners with ease, and he was through four innings of work with nine strikeouts before he hurt himself stretching in the dugout before the fifth. He left the game. Sure enough, Nathan Lucas tied it at one in the fifth. Bottom six, Kazuma Okamoto launched a solo shot to right center to take a 2-1 lead. It's all the Jays needed. Marlins finished with 11 hits, but only one run to show for it. And the Jays will head to Camden Yards for a four-game set with the 26-30 Baltimore Orioles. Jays looking for their third series win in a row. It was reported by Jeff Passan last night that Blue Jays are calling up infielder Charles McAdoo to the big club. He's an infielder with solid numbers across the board in AAA. We'll wait and see if there's a corresponding move. And yes, he is related to Bob McAdoo as well. I'm Shan Burgee, and that was your Jays Report brought to you by The Heating Ninja.
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4: Welcome back. 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Of course, we'll have Danelli Franceschi join us to kick off hour number two. And big night around local sports. Of course, Okotoks Dogs, they're opening up their season tonight up the road in Sylvan Lake. The Calgary Surge finally come home. A little CEBL basketball action down at Winsport tonight. If you want to get out and enjoy some good basketball. But let's talk about some hockey. Maybe a little bit more as well. Go down to the Atlas Pizza Sports Bar guest hotline. Joined by Ailish Forfar, host of the Fan pregame show, which can be heard in about 2.5 hours, right on Sportsnet 360. Ailish, thank you so much for joining us. How you doing?
5: I heard that it's beautiful weather for you now, so yeah. I'm glad to hear it.
4: Yeah. Very happy for you. We got a couple nice days. It's been a nice week, but a couple more days of above 25 degree weather. But it's been a long time coming. So we're certainly as the Sheryl Crow song said, soaking it up.
6: Mm-hmm. Yes,
5: you deserve it. Yeah. They get to ask me for my song preference, and I went with my gut. I thought, I hope it's nice there, because if not, you're going to be really mad that I picked this song.
4: I was like, why are we playing this? I was like, Taylor's like, okay, I got a song request. Now it makes a lot of sense. But here we go. Of course, we're down to we're almost down to our Stanley Cup final here as the Vegas Golden Knights booked their trip a couple nights ago, sweeping away the Colorado Avalanche. And of course, the Montreal Canadiens, I heard it a couple times on the broadcast and from other outlets, the teams just looks like they look rattled. They look nervous. And I don't know if it was just going into Bell Center. And I know it has not been a very kind place to the Habs this postseason. But are you kind of getting that vibe that it's just not the time right now for the Canadiens? And this has been a good run that they're gonna bank, and they're not going away anytime soon. But just maybe it's not their time just yet.
5: Yeah, I think that's a fair assessment. Like, I was big on the Canadiens just because they had kind of this, I don't know, they won two game sevens that it didn't look like they should have won. I thought, oh, could they be the team of destiny? But on the other side, like, you know, you've got a really strong team with the Carolina Hurricanes, and they deserve just as much credit. They've made this series very difficult on the Montreal Canadiens, and I feel like their window for the Canadiens are opening now, which is awesome. They're just going to have more and more expectations every year that this isn't a fluke, and I don't think it is a fluke. I think they're a pretty good team, but they just unable to get any shots on goal, unable to get anywhere within scoring distance. Freddie Anderson's been a great goalie, and that's been, I think, some of their Achilles heel previously, so that's great that he's performing at a high level, but I think it's a bit of both. Like, the Canadians maybe just feel a little bit out of their depth right now, and I think Carolina clearly has been the most elite team so far in the Eastern Conference, and it makes sense that they're probably just one win away here, maybe just the next game to punching their ticket to the Stanley Cup final. But praise for both teams. I'd like to see how Montreal responds.

0: respond to this in the offseason, where they need to, you know, bulk up their roster a little bit. But I do think Carolina's just proven to be the better team, and maybe they're just playing with a little bit more experience, which is something that you can't buy. Like, Montreal does not have as much experience as Carolina does, like that weathered playoff ability to know what it's like to lose, to know what it's like to win. And maybe Montreal gets that dose in this round and then they come back stronger next year.
1: I think the most impressive thing for me with this Carolina Hurricane team, and I know it's easy to say, well, they haven't come up against the Florida Panthers or their previous kryptonite, but they just the way they were structured this year, and they've got like a second overall pick in Jordan Staal, their captain, as their third line center. Just the depth maybe it's an easy cop-out question, but it's maybe been my most favorite thing to watch with this Carolina Hurricane team. Is just they roll the four lines, they roll the three pairs, and they haven't put it on all on Frederik Andersen's lap. Maybe what's the most thing that stood out for you on this Hurricane run, as it's potentially going to only take them 13 games to get to a cup final?
0: Yeah, I love the depth point. Like, that's so, not a cop-out, but such an easy one, because honestly, like, they're getting goal scoring from everywhere, and that's not something that you maybe predicted. They don't have like the one superstar. They've got a bunch of guys scoring in numbers, and that's so hard to defend against. Like, we talked about that on our show yesterday. Okay, what can Montreal do to maybe to stop this team? But it's hard to stop this team when it can come from anywhere, and that's really hard as a defender. It's hard as a Marty St. Louis. It's hard as a defenseman to be like, who's the guy we're trying to shut down? So I think for sure depth has been a big thing. But I mean, Rod Brind'Amour has drilled into this team over the, I don't know, decade that he's been coaching this same group, that this is how we play hockey, and they don't waver from it. They don't get bogged down by, oh, this isn't sexy hockey. Like, it's boring Carolina Hurricanes hockey, and that's what's got them to this point, and what's got them very far in multiple playoff runs in the same way. Like, they're strong defensively, they clog the neutral zone, they don't let you get anything, and they play that way every single night. Maybe not game one, because we talked about that last week. Is it going to be rest versus rust? And I think we saw a little bit of rust from them, and then they immediately adjusted. They went back to their game plan, and that's what works for them. They're really good at not getting sucked into another team's system. They play their system, doesn't matter who they play. And so I think that's really admirable for this team, and that's what I think their consistency is. It might take them, as you said, 11 games to get to a Stanley Cup final. That's because most of those 11 games, they show up with the same mentality, the same game plan. It might be boring for other teams. It might be boring for us because, you know, it's not really like high octane offense, but it works. That's the way their head coach has always been. He is like, by the numbers, he's the guy that you're gonna trust is gonna have the great game plan for you. And so that works. They never feel like they're out of depth. They never feel like they don't have a guy that's willing to step up. And then the whole Freddie Andersen thing, I think you nailed it. Like, he's got great numbers, obviously, but it hasn't had to be his game every night like Jakub Dobish. Jakub Dobish has had to basically drag Montreal through a lot of these really big things. And I mean, that's a great learning experience for a young kid like him. And he's taking it like with full grace, and he's understanding the opportunity, and he's delivering. But when it comes to having to do that for three straight rounds and having to kind of be the catalyst of your team, that's where Freddie Andersen's had some levity. Like, he's been able to have games where he's been fine, not star. And that's maybe where he's a little bit fresher. So it'll be interesting if it's these two teams. If it's Vegas and Carolina, like, they kind of have a similar game play in a sense. Like, it might not be

0: four Stanley Cup finals. It might be 1-0, 2-1. We might be like, please score goals. But they both have a similar game plan with defensive-minded players, defensive-minded systems. And so it'll be interesting. It'll be kind of mirror image going at each other if that is how the Stanley Cup final plays out.
1: I was bringing it up in here before. Freddie Anderson, these playoffs, still has fewer saves than Lucas Dostal, Dan Vladar, and Jesper Wallstedt, and is just a mere 242 saves behind Dobish right now in the playoff race. So he might not catch that, even if they go 7 in the Stanley Cup final, depending on how things go and the way Carolina defends. But a lot of talk, just to kind of bridge the two series, a lot of talk around the Avalanche, like, okay, kind of just got lunch handed to you for four games in a row. Is it time to change the coach? Is it time to do this? Is it time to do that? Is there maybe a little bit of a lesson with Carolina that they've just kind of stuck with it the whole time? And yeah, the conference finals didn't go their way a couple of times or playoff matchups against the Florida Panthers didn't necessarily go their way. But if you have a very good team, sometimes it's all right to just stay being a very good team, right?
0: Yeah, I totally agree. Like, Carolina's a great blueprint. Not many coaches have had the ability to take a team for so many years and shape them like Rod Brind'Amour has. And clearly, like, currently it's working out for them. And he's got the buy-in from every single person on their team. Doesn't matter if he's coached them for 10 years or one, or got them at the trade deadline. Like, they just really respect him as a leader. And he's obviously played the game and he knows exactly what it takes to get his team to perform at the highest level. But it did take some long off seasons, I'm sure, where it felt like it could have been their year and they kept running into the same Goliath. And so on the other end, with Colorado, I don't know. I think it would be a little bit of a quick decision to say, okay, Bednar, like, you've taken this team as far as you could. If you won a cup, this team is still in this window. They definitely dealt with injuries, and like, that's not an excuse because everyone has injuries this time of year. But, you know, maybe Cale Makar, I heard Elliot Friedman was saying that might not even be ready for next year. So clearly something pretty severe was happening with him, and you know Nathan MacKinnon was banged up. But they also weren't getting scoring from their depth guys. Like, they added some of the best center depth in the NHL at the trade deadline, and a lot of guys were super quiet in that series against the Golden Knights, and that's kind of because they played that same system that the Carolina Hurricanes, or similar to the Carolina Hurricanes system. So I like Bednar. I don't think that this means that he should be fired, like the President's Trophy winning team. I think he clearly has the guys performing at a high level. But that's where, like, your leadership team needs to speak up. If it's got to the end of the road with Bednar, you don't trust him anymore, you don't trust his systems, that's a different thing. But from the outside looking in, I don't feel that way. I feel like they ran up against a team that was super hungry, who maybe was fresher, who nobody really put the same attention into. Oh, the pillow fight division, the pillow fight division. And, yeah, they brought bricks to the pillow fight, as they tweeted. And so, I think two things can be true. Your team wasn't ready. Your team was injured. They got outplayed, and you'll leave with a bitter taste in your mouth. But I think if Bednar did get fired, he'd be a really desirable hire for a lot of teams. Like, I don't see many faults just directly on him. But, you know, teams are sometimes hungry for change, and maybe if there's something, like, internally that's ruptured with that team because of this loss, then I can see the validity of it. But I just think that Vegas deserves some credit in terms of maybe being underestimated, like taking on that role where nobody thinks that we're a sleeping giant. They just think we're going to lose to the Carolina or to Colorado Avalanche. And they've been really impressive. So I wouldn't say that it's necessarily all Colorado. They definitely, I almost swore, crap the bed. And they definitely probably have a lot of internal reflections going on, but Vegas is the best team left in the West. And so we'll see how it shakes up with these two teams if they make it to the Stanley Cup final. As I say, I think they're both performing at like their peak right now. So I don't really know who I would pick as a winner. It's weird.
1: Mm-hmm. Yeah, the Vegas is playing like best hockey at the right time. And I guess they are kind of the counter to Colorado. Oh, yeah, just stay the course with Carolina. And Rod Brind'Amour getting a lot of runway as John Tortorella mm-hmm. approaches game 30 behind the bench with this Vegas Golden Knights team. I do want to give credit to the winners there of that series. What did you see from Vegas that was allowing them to kind of take it to the President's Trophy winners?
0: Yeah, similar to Carolina. Like, I mean, they play downhill and they don't let you in, and they were getting depth scoring from guys. They were obviously getting great goaltending. Like, that's an important part of winning playoff games, and they were getting that. They didn't make it easy.

0: on Colorado superstars like McKinnon and McCarr, like when they were playing and they were injured, they made it hard on them. And I think that's a thing that Vegas does well. Like, they're big, they're fast, they're kind of annoying to play against because they don't let you skate by without finishing a check. Like, they're a much more physical team, and I think that it made Colorado maybe second guess their abilities. And you know, I think depth is the thing right now that's being tested for both series. And it won out for Vegas. Obviously, Mitch Marner, like in this market, everyone's writing about Mitch Marner. Everyone's talking about Mitch Marner. There's a lot of conversation about just how liberated he might look. And I always think Mitch Marner was an extremely talented hockey player. And clearly, he made the best decision of his career to go play for Vegas in a system that might work for him, in a hierarchy that might work for him better, in a market that might work for him better. Like, everything is turning up great for Mitch Marner. But now that people are seeing him away from the Leafs, like, these are things he didn't do with the Leafs in the playoffs. I want to make that clear. Like, he was an amazing regular season player. But when it came to the moment in Toronto, we didn't see the Mitch Marner that we're seeing now with Vegas. So something's changed, whether it's his confidence, whether it's the way that his coach deploys, and whether it's the different, you know, players that he gets to play with. So something is working for him, and he's clearly, like, in my eyes, the front runner for the Conn Smythe for them, and I think in the betting markets as well. He's their guy. It will be so interesting to see, though, when the lights are the brightest. He's never made it this far in his life. He's never played at this level of, like, scrutiny, how that changes for Mitch Marner. You know, if he's really evolved and grown as a player, he should continue to get better with each series. And I think that's where people will really begin to evaluate him. There'll be way more media than ever at the Stanley Cup Final. Like, all the media travels, including Toronto media. So, you know, I just think that it'll be interesting to see if his demeanor changes, how he continues to play at this high level. But you got to give him credit. Whether you loved him or you hated him as a Leaf, he's doing stuff right now that he didn't do as a Leaf. And so it's always been in him. And sometimes the change of scenery works. And it's clearly working for Mitch Marner.
1: He was going to be where I went next. And you did kind of cover a lot of that. But you do look at it. It's, oh, yeah, he's they found a team that will utilize him the best. And thankfully, he gets to go from Austin Matthews to Brett Howden. What was not something we said a whole lot. But yeah. It is like, obviously, something has clicked. And we don't know what's going on between the ears there. But is there something specifically on the ice, aside from the pucks going from his stick in the net more? But is there something he is doing that is different than the Toronto Maple Leafs version of him? Like, has he changed his personal game at all?
0: I think he looks like the most confident version of Mitch Marner that you ever could have, like, dreamed on. And confident Mitch Marner is the ability to make, like, plays and risky plays, but believing that you're going to accomplish it. And he has, like, the puck on a string, the way he can move the puck, the way he can skate around defenders. He's got amazing hands. And I think when the times got really tough in Toronto, and I mean, he mentioned it in his post-game interview, he had some really dark times, which, I mean, we kind of tongue-in-cheek laughed at it, like, tough times playing for your hometown team, making $10, $15 million, like, that's sad. Like, if those are the hardest, darkest times of your career, then clearly it was time for a change. But when those moments were really hard in Toronto, he got very... Like, it's like he closed up. He wasn't looking to make the play that you know Mitch Marner can play. He'd be more reserved. He'd be nervous. He wouldn't be able to be as confident with the puck. And so that's the thing. I don't think he's learned a whole set of skills. I don't think he's gotten faster. I don't think he's changed, upgraded necessarily all of his line mates. As you mentioned, like, you had Austin Matthews and William Nylander, and now you have guys that maybe you can't put in the same level of tier, but it's Mitch Marner himself that I think has changed, and that is just the ability to be like, I am the best player on the ice right now. I believe that, and I'm going to make a move, or I'm going to make a play, or I'm going to score a goal. I'm going to use the vision that I've always had and maybe not be nervous to do it. I can understand that playing in your hometown market with the pressure of not winning a Stanley Cup since 1967, to have the pressure of the media, which is definitely more intense in Toronto, the pressure of your family, the pressure of this is the team I've always grown up wanting to win a Stanley Cup with, that can definitely weigh on players. A little bit different in Vegas. They've won a cup. You're a guy that came in, and there's other superstars on this team. Mark Stone, Jack Eichel. There's a lot of other conversations happening with the Vegas Golden Knights. They're the villains. They have hired people that we don't agree with. They have employed players on the ice that I don't agree with. So you're not the number one story every day. And maybe that is

0: what's changed for Mitch Marner. And so he plays like he's having fun. And that is different than what he looked like when he wore the blue and white for the Maple Leafs. He looked like he was scared to make a mistake. And now he looks like, if I make a mistake, there's no problem. I'll get back out there and I'll make an amazing play that'll be on the highlight reel and nobody will remember it. So for me, that is what changed for Mitch Marner. Must be something inside him that has allowed him to play this way. But he looks like Magic Mitch. And that's what they used to call him when things were good.
1: We're chatting with Ailish Forfar, host of the Fan Pregame Show on the Sportsnet Radio Network and, of course, Sportsnet 360. The Leafs obviously still don't have a head coach right now, and we know the Bruce Cassidy thing, and we don't know if Vegas is going to give permission. I don't know. Obviously, Toronto hasn't asked just yet, but it sounds like they're going to be interviewing Jay Woodcroft among a whole bunch of other potential names. Do you think they have a head coach? Well, obviously, they're going to have a head coach before the draft, but do you have a favorite maybe in mind that could be the next head coach for the Blue and White?
0: I think we talked about this like maybe 2 months ago when we talked about the general manager search. And I said, I want it to be someone new. And I'm still in the same boat with that. Like, Jay Woodcroft seems like a lovely guy. Like, he seems very nice. But I don't like recycling coaches just because they're available. And to be honest, like, the David Carl thing is everyone's number one guy right now. But it seems like there's some big hoops for him to jump through, and I totally understand it. He's got a pretty great setup at University of Denver, and he's winning, and he's got his life and family there. And, it's a big decision. Like, you don't just have to say yes to the Leafs because of the Leafs. I know the hockey world revolves around the Leafs, but if you don't want to move to Toronto and coach this team right now and it's whatever trajectory it's in, then I don't blame you. So, I mean, if I could make things happen perfectly, it would be him. Coming from a different situation, he's coming from coaching college kids, and maybe that's the fresh perspective that this Leafs team needs. He obviously knows how to get guys to win, and he knows how to do it on a consistent basis, and he clearly has developed what is a great team atmosphere at university. But it's like an unproven in the National Hockey League, and that's the thing that I guess is the pro and con. You're getting a guy that's going to have his first opportunity in the National Hockey League after probably dreaming about doing it, and he's going to enter a really hot market. So maybe David Carl's my number one, but I guess my main answer to this is I am actually impressed with the patience to just wait and see what happens, because having a head coach for the draft is probably a really good goal to have. But right now, like, what's happening, there's a lot of teams looking for head coaches. Yeah. There's a lot of research being done. There's a lot of investigation about new names, and I think for me, I would be happy to hear that the Leafs are looking at somebody different. And so different might mean an AHL coach, different might mean a college coach. I just get bogged down with thinking that some guy, unless he's Torts, who comes in and fixes things with 8 games left, can come in and do something different with the Leafs, because they bring their whole resume of what has won and what has not worked for them. And I just feel like if you went with the Chyka route, you went with the Sundin route, continue that pathway of something fresh and then give a new opportunity in a big spot.
1: Yeah, talk about personality conflict. Torts getting in there with Chyka. That would be just amazing and must watch for
0: sure. Oh, my God. It would be pretty crazy.
1: It would be crazy. We'll get you out on this one, Ailish. By the time we talk to you next week, are the Jays going to be over 500?
0: I think so. I've been really impressed with them. You know, obviously our focus has been heavily on the NHL, a little bit of NBA, and we just keep one eye sideways on the Blue Jays. But they've had a really positive week and a bit here. Like, and I think that's the biggest thing for them, is chipping away at winning series and chipping away at getting healthy. And I'm not a sky is falling person. Like, a month ago, a lot of people were really worried about this team. It's a long baseball season for a reason. And they're learning valuable lessons right now. How do we win without our big performers? How do we win with pitchers that are making major league debuts? How do we win with scraping together a bullpen? So I think that this is like character building time for the Blue Jays. And by time next week, I think they could be at 500, and then they keep working their way up, and maybe the division is out of reach, but we've seen stranger things happen in baseball. So I'm an optimist. I like the way that they're finding ways to win. And because at the end of the year, when you get to the playoffs and the postseason, like, you need to remember, we found ways to win with this person out, this person not performing, this person having 3 home runs. Like, you remember those times. So I'm positive. I think the Blue Jays got to keep their head down and working hard. And by next

0: week, yes, I will claim it now. We'll talk, and they'll be at 500 or better.
1: We'll be ready to get sick of the Orioles because we see them 7 times over the next 10 days.
0: And we got Chris Bassitt tonight, yeah. So that's a huge revenge spot. And I honestly happy we don't have Chris Bassitt right now. His numbers are horrible. I'd rather have our boy Patrick Corbin. Yep. So let's go.
1: Yeah, let's go. Corby versus Bassitt tonight. Ailish, enjoy the sports. We'll talk again next week.
0: Hey, and congrats to my Victoire, right?
1: Yes, like, big win, obviously. That was an amazing, amazing atmosphere, of course, and just a great year overall in the PWHL. And, yeah, it's going to be a great year going forward. Thank you so much, Ailish.
0: Talk to you soon. Bye, guys.
1: Bye. There you go. Ailish Forfar, host of the Fan Pregame Show. Join us down the Atlas Pizza and Sports Bar guest hotline. 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Yes, Jays, Orioles. Begin a 4-game set in the Charm City tonight. We'll have that one for you. Joined in progress following Flames talk, Patrick Corbin versus Chris Bassitt. And we'll unearth a little bit more with the Toronto Blue Jays next. Around the corner, Danelli Franceschi, host and producer over at Sportsnet 590 The Fan, will join us next. Also, Spurs on the brink of elimination.
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3: Calgary Traffic Update.
4: In the 660 Traffic Center in Michelle Yee. Well, we do have one collision on the go. This is in Dover Glen. You're going to find this at 26th Street and Dover Ridge Drive Southeast, so do expect some delays there. Now, northbound Stoney at 17th Avenue in the Southeast, we do have some working going on, so you're seeing a lane closure there. And southbound Stoney at Pagantrell, work also going on. The left-hand lane is blocked there. 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
1: 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Patrick DeMaa, Peter Klein with you. Of course, that text line open to you, 960-960. Toronto Blue Jays beginning a four-game set with the Baltimore Orioles tonight. We'll have that one for you. Joined in progress following Flames talk. You catch it in its entirety on Sportsnet and Sportsnet 1. 4:35, first pitch. Patrick Corbin up against old friend Chris Bassett. Not going well for him down in Baltimore. Not going well for a lot of things down in Oriole land. To talk about that and a little NBA as well, we get on the Atlas Pizza and Sports Bar guest hotline, joined by weekly regular from Sportsnet 590 The Fan, Danelli Franceschi. Danelli, thank you so much for joining us this afternoon, buddy. How you doing?
2: Oh, my pleasure. How's it going, gents? Everything good?
1: Oh, God, yeah. Weather's finally, it's amazing.
2: Yes.
1: Summer looks like it's here, but and I know it's going to get really crazy around your neck of the woods in a few weeks as well with the World Cup coming to town. But we'll talk about a little Toronto Blue Jays to kick things off. And Mitch Bannon from The Athletic tweeted out earlier on today that this is only going to be the third time this season that the Jays are going to be leading off with Springer, Lucas, and Vladdy. Now, that was, of course, the combo that did so well against righties in last year's postseason. Are you excited to see that trio kind of lead off again? And maybe you can find some consistency out of there. And Springer's been putting together a little bit more better at bats. Lucas is healthy, and we'll see what happens with Vlad. But it feels like that should be the solid three, at least as we get into the summer here.
2: Yeah, quick answer. Yes, absolutely. That's a good pull by Mitch Bannon, too. Nice job on the research there by Mitch to get the actual number. It makes a lot of sense to me as well. I mean, obviously, because you're talking about a team that's been beleaguered by injuries. But here's what's important, and this is why I think it is extremely valuable to hopefully have those three guys who produced at a high level last year back in sort of their more natural spots, right? Like I think that was the vision coming into the season, generally speaking, is, hey, Springer's going to hit leadoff. Here's Vladdy that's going to stay in that three spot after a historic postseason. And that two-hole, we talked about it a lot. It's kind of a bit of a revolving door. It was that way last year, very matchup dependent. But Nathan Lucas, when it came to righties, settled in and did a great job because he's a good table setter. He puts back to ball. He gets

0: on the scoreboard. It feels like a lot of that production has come once the starter on the other side has been booted from the ballgame. And they have to, at some point, figure out how to stake their own starter to a lead, to put themselves in a position where they take some of that pressure off and your starter isn't dealing with the finest of margins as well. And so I think it starts with, hopefully you go out there and you can put up a couple of runs in the first inning of a ball game. You can hit a homer early in a game. Things that we haven't seen, because if you look statistically when it comes to how they fare against opposing starters this year, and this is the collective body of work, there are four major categories where they're bottom five in baseball, they're 24th in home runs, and they're 20th in batting average. Like the home run total, it's kind of jarring because it's 28 home runs that they've hit against opposing starters this year. And if you factor in just looking across baseball, the landscape as a whole, there are three guys in the sport right now that already have 20 homers or more individually. Okay. So that I think kind of demonstrates how much of a problem it has been from a power standpoint, but in particular against opposing starters. They have to figure something out. Like they have to, because naturally you're going to inevitably see that same starter at minimum twice, if not more than that, in terms of going through the batting order. And so you have to figure out a way to get guys on, to score some runs, to hopefully alleviate the pressure from your own pitching staff and your own starter on any given day. And that's where hopefully having that trio, which was so great last year collectively, hopefully having them back reunited at the top of the order is able to ignite something. And clearly it would help if Vlad can get going a little bit, but it really does start with those guys that are your main table setters on any given night. They've got to set the tone, and I think it's really, really important here, especially as they try to turn this around offensively, that they start doing it by getting some runs early and getting to opposing starters.
1: The most recent roster move for the Jays is Charles McAdoo making his way to the big club. Can play a little bit all over the infield, but this season, just looking at Fangraphs, looks like it's predominantly been at third base and first base. How do you see McAdoo fitting into the Blue Jays' plans here as they call up the right-handed infielder from Buffalo?
0: It's really interesting. I think this is a bit of an audition for him, right? I think, Peter, this is an opportunity for him and his bat. He's a guy that's ranked, obviously, 26th in the system. So it's not like he's he was never a blue chipper, but it's not like he's even this, you know, a highly touted prospect in the system, in the org. Is a guy that had made some progress, but hadn't played above double A coming into this season. So there's still room for him to obviously prove himself. I think the selling feature here with McAdoo is the power, right? That's what I think attracted the Jays to him a couple of years ago when they acquired him at the deadline from Pittsburgh in that trade for IKF. It was just kind of a lottery ticket of saying, this guy's got some raw tools and the power is a thing, so let's take a chance on it. Now, why does the timing sort of make sense today and in this particular instance compared to, say, I don't know, a Josh Kasovich even or an RJ Schreck? I think in this particular setting, the Jays are desperate for offense. And this is a guy whose bat has the potential, if it clicks, I think, to be really, really beneficial for the lineup, really beneficial for the team. And so he's going to get an opportunity, right? And he's going to have to make the most of that opportunity in order to stick around. But, I think everybody was curious when Jeff Passan tweeted out last night, hey, Blue Jays are promoting Charles McAdoo. And number one is, well, boy, that's interesting. You rarely see Jeff Passan tweet out about the number 26 ranked prospect in a team system. but secondarily, initially, you're jumping to the conclusion or thinking about, okay, well, what's the corresponding move? And it ends up being Lenin Sosa to the IL. I think a lot of people assume right away Lenin Sosa DFA. I think that's the window here for McAdoo to make some sort of first impression, make a positive impression, a positive impact. In this stretch that he's on the big league roster, there's going to still be inevitably tons of movement here over the coming weeks with guys shuffling in and out and the opportunity to hopefully get even healthier with different guys coming back into the fold. But if he's going out there and is able to provide a bit of a punch offensively, then I think there's a pathway for him and even a guy like, you know, Yohenrick Kanongo, who we've talked about the last couple of weeks, seeing those guys make a positive

0: of impact and contribute in a meaningful way, in a serviceable way, that is how those guys are going to be able to stick around. It's with the bat. And it illustrates to me as well the urgency from the Jays to address the offense and not just kind of stand idle, right? Like they don't have to panic. I'm not suggesting they are, but they don't have to panic because they're actually factually today tied for a wild card spot in the American League, even though they're two games under 500. But instead, you're seeing them act with some urgency to try and figure things out and perhaps ignite their offense in some way. And so today, that opportunity is going to come about for Charles McAdoo. He's that guy. And it kind of is almost aligned with a lot of the action items that we've seen from this front office so far this year. Anytime there's been some sort of issue or red flag that has popped up, be it injury or, in the case of even Jeff Hoffman, underperformance in the closer role, they haven't sat on their hands. They've acted relatively quickly. They've gone about their business in a very professional, kind of matter-of-fact way. And I think that's good. I think it shows the desperation and the urgency that exists for this front office to still make sure this season and this window can exist and that they can capitalize on it. And this is, to me, another example of that with McAdoo getting an opportunity. Because if they wanted to be conservative, they would have just called up, you know, it could have been Josh Kasenich. It could have been somebody else in the organization who, frankly, probably has a better collective body of work. But they went this route, I think, because they're playing the upside game. They're saying if this clicks, if this is a guy that can come in and actually do what his skill set suggests he might be able to do, that's going to have a greater benefit to our team than saying, hey, we played it safe. And we placed Lenin Sosa on the 10-day IL. We brought up the next person in line, but they're a placeholder. And so let's see. That's where I think we're at with McAdoo being the selection and the choice to come up. And I'm kind of eager to see what we're going to get here from him and how often he plays. That's the other piece of it. Like what is the role? Where is the deployment and the fit? I would imagine it'll be in one of those corner spots on the infield, first or third a little bit. But I'm really intrigued. I'm eager to see what type of power he can provide and if it translates at the major league level.
1: Danelli, Arden-Zwelling tweeting out about 20 minutes ago that Chad Dallas currently has a locker set up in the Jays clubhouse in Baltimore. Of course, the club currently has a rotation vacancy set up for tomorrow with Dylan Cease finding himself on the IL. Of course, they acquired Connor Siebold earlier on this week from the Detroit Tigers, more of a reliever arm. But how do you kind of think they approach tomorrow night? Is Chad Dallas in line for his first major league start, perhaps?
0: I would think so. I was having this conversation earlier with Sho Ali here on our station, and I kind of posed the same question two things. One, it's kind of weird thinking about how Patrick Corbin has suddenly become almost out of necessity a trusted third member of the rotation, right? Like he's the number three guy as it stands right now. That's a lot of pressure. I mean, it's great that he's been a workhorse throughout his career. He's been extremely durable and a guy that has, you know, I think he's on the short list since 2019 of making 30 starts every season. So that's good. However, there's a reason he's kind of bounced around a little bit because the stuff has been a bit diminished. So the fact that he's the number three, at least in nominally for the time being, it's a little bit concerning, but there's no chance they were ever going to have two bullpen days. That was not going to be feasible. There still will probably be at least one bullpen day in this rotation, but I think Chad Dallas probably makes sense. If it wasn't going to be Chad Dallas, we're talking about a C.J. Van Eyck type, I suppose. But, you know, to me, Chad Dallas, of all the guys who have kind of been waiting for an opportunity, his name has been mentioned a lot. And, I mean, I'm not opposed to it. And the other thing we were taking a look at, in fact, as Sho and I were talking about it, if you look at the calendar, they're just about to wrap up this stretch of 17 games in 17 days. As they go into June, they're going to have a little bit more flexibility with the schedule, with off days mixed in. So they do have the luxury, if they choose, to perhaps skip that spot, keep guys on regular rest, and kind of paper over it a little bit. So you might, you instead of having to deploy Chad Dallas or whoever it may be every fifth day, you might only have a stretch, if we're being optimistic, say it's a minimum 15-day IL stint for Cease, well, you might only have to fill two spots, two turns through. Even if it's longer, you might only end up having to fill three turns through because of how the schedule is built, is structured with the off days when they're coming up here. So I think there's ways around it. The schedule also gets a little bit more challenging in June. I don't know if you guys have taken a look at it, but you know, you've got Philly, they're going on the road to Boston. They've got the Yankees. They've got a lot of divisional games to kick off the month. They've got the Cubs coming in as well. So like there are a lot of teams with some real pedigree. But yeah, I'm not surprised by it. And I think it's, talk about auditions, it's an opportunity. Somebody's going to have to take the reins for the time being. And if Chad Dallas can do it, they'll give him as much opportunity as possible. Similar to Spencer Miles, right? Mm-hmm. Like, he's been such an incredible story. He's been great. Kind of like the unsung MVP of this team, right, in many ways.
1: Serious.
0: The Rule 5 pick that wasn't even supposed to be here. And he's been tremendous. And doesn't look like a guy that had never pitched above a ball before in his life. So we'll see what happens. But I think that seems to track, I think, with what the expectations were in terms of how they would address that spot.
1: So we'll see if Chad Dallas gets into the lineup or gets the start tomorrow against Baltimore. And of course, yeah, just got a bridge to Shane Bieber because it sounds like he's going to be getting closer here.
0: Well, I think Scherzer, too. I mean,
1: yeah,
0: the
1: exactly.
0: Other guys is Scherzer. To me, I would think Scherzer might be closer than Bieber. So regardless, you got to hang on a little bit. And I mean, Scherzer's 40. What is he, 41 or 42, whatever Max's age is now. But you got to obviously, you don't know what he's going to bring to the table. There's a little bit of unpredictability there. But ultimately, if you can kind of just hold on until Scherzer and or Bieber are healthy, I think then at that point, finally, you can hopefully breathe a little easier and also take some of the pressure off of your bullpen, because their workload has been hefty. You know, they're not number one in baseball in innings pitch, but they're right up there. They're number, I think it's number two last I checked. So there's been a lot of taxation on the bullpen during this stretch. And at some point they're going to need to figure out a way to ease some of that, because you can't go at this rate. It's just not sustainable.
1: We're chatting with Danelli Franceschi, host and producer over at Sportsnet 590 The Fan. 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
2: I want to shift to basketball now. Western Conference Final gets to Game 6 this evening. And it feels like after each one of the games so far, it's been, all right, well, the Spurs, like Wemby just had this all-time performance. Spurs have arrived. They figured something out. And then the Thunder get to just use them as tackling dummies. All right, well, the Thunder have figured it out. Now the Spurs have figured it out. Now the Thunder have figured it out. Have the Thunder figured it out? Or does San Antonio come back tonight and get this one to a Game 7?
0: Yeah, that's a good question, Peter. I think in terms of the series, I do think the Thunder have figured it out. I think being able to win Game 5 sort of feels like that was the big swing moment in the series. I don't know if they close it out tonight, but I do kind of think regardless, Game 7 at home, I kind of lean OKC. But here's where I also feel like the Thunder have a decided advantage, and you're seeing it on display because they're playing without Jalen Williams here and AJ Mitchell. I think the depth of the Thunder is what's really elevating to the forefront in terms of it being a major driving force in this series to help them win, to help them get back to the finals. Having guys like Jared McCain that can just come off the bench and light it up and contribute, and he's a trusted, reliable shooter, and he's good enough defensively that you can continue to play him. Isaiah Joe, like, there are just so many different guys on that roster that can come in and make an impact and contribute. I think that was, going into the series, I also felt that was where the Thunder had their biggest advantage. And I think as attrition sets in and the series goes deeper, that's where you start to notice those things more. You know, the Spurs, I mean, Game 5, obviously not Wemby's finest moment. He wasn't particularly great in Game 5 on the road in OKC. He's going to have to be better. But I just think the Thunder have a greater variety of ways and pathways to win compared to the San Antonio Spurs. Like, the Spurs blueprint, and they're a fun team and there's a lot to like, but just from a personnel standpoint, the blueprint is kind of, it's pretty obvious and simple to understand what needs to happen for San Antonio to be successful in a win. They need Wemby to be great. They need their guards, in particular Fox and Castle, to be excellent. And then hopefully Harper and Bryant and you know, if Champagne can get going a little bit, that's kind of what they are relying on. But with OKC, it's almost like shut your eyes, Shea's going to give you 25 no matter what. And then the others, it could be Jalen Williams one night, Jalen with a Y. It could be Alex Caruso. It could be Jared McCain. It could be Isaiah Joe. I'm probably forgetting it. How about Isaiah Hartenstein?

0: nine coming in and contributing. How about Chet? Like, they just have, I think, a greater assortment of options and weapons, and that's going to pose, and it has posed, I think, significant challenge for the Spurs. That's why I think if they're a Thunder fan, or even for those guys that are in that locker room, there's probably a strong sense of belief and confidence, because even while they're missing guys, they don't miss a beat. Like, they have somebody who's next in line that can step up and do the job just as well. And you're seeing it on full display in this series.
1: The Knicks are waiting for the winner of this series after dispatching of the Cleveland Cavaliers in very tidy work. Although, analytically, we're still getting ready for the analytics game five after Cleveland evened up with two wins in a row in just disaster 48 hours of PR for Cleveland. But for the Knicks, how much of a shot do they have against either of these teams?
0: Oh, I think they're live, man. I think they're live. I mean, this team is humming. They're playing great basketball. They've settled into their roles beautifully. Like, I think, you know, obviously Jalen Brunson is Mr. Fourth Quarter. He's clutch. He's a big time scorer, big time shot maker, continues to defy the logic of, hey, small guards can't do it, right? Or like get it done at the highest level when it really counts as a guy. And he's not small, but you know, he's 6'1", 6'2" ish. And he's still able to be the lead guard on a really, really, good Knicks team. And then I think the biggest thing for me is seeing how those other guys around him, the co-stars, the Mikal Bridgeses, the OG Anunobis, the Karl Anthony Towns of the world, how they've all kind of really embraced their specific role. Like Josh Hart as well, obviously. They've accepted Jalen Brunson being the number one banana and saying, all right, here's where we go next. And Karl Anthony Towns, to me specifically, in this postseason, I feel has been, he's quietly gone under the radar because the numbers haven't been crazy gaudy. But what I will say is I think he's sacrificed a lot in order to help the team win and do what's necessary for them to win. And so even him the other night when they swept Cleveland, he was talking about how, hey, everybody understands who's the number one dog here and who's driving the bus, and it's Jalen Brunson. And when you have somebody of Cat's caliber, who he in his own right is a tremendous player, really, really good quality NBA player, having him stand up there, who is one of the leaders on the team, talk about how everybody in that locker room is unified and understanding that Jalen Brunson is their guy, to me, that's huge. And they defend as good as any team in basketball. They maybe aren't as deep as certainly what OKC can throw at them, but I think they match up pretty reasonably well against either of those two teams. Like, I think Cat's going to give everything, and this is one thing too. Last year when the Knicks were knocked out and they lost in six to the Pacers in the conference finals, one of the major gripes, in addition to Tom Thibodeau being ousted because of the lack of depth and not playing the bench enough, one of the other major criticisms was Brunson and Towns don't defend. They are negatives on the defensive end of the floor. Towns deserves a lot of credit for really digging in and being a much better defender this year in the playoffs. He must have taken that personally. He must have, you know, listened to that noise, heard that noise, and said, I'm going to do whatever's necessary. Doesn't mean I have to score 20 or have 25 and 10 to be effective. I can go out there and have a double-double with 13 points, 10 rebounds, but I'm gonna play my tail off defensively. I think that's where I've noticed the biggest difference in their game, is understanding that, well, Brunson has been a little bit more defensively responsible, but Towns has been much, much better in that regard. And then think about the guys that they have on the perimeter that can guard, right? Hart, Bridges, and Anunoby. Like, you feel as good about those three guys guarding anybody on the other side. Doesn't matter if it's San Antonio or OKC. They're definitely going to be underdogs going into this thing, for sure. But I still think they're as live as it gets, and they're playing inspired. They have won 11 straight. The confidence is at an all-time high. And this team, don't you get the feel too, Peter, that it's a bit of a almost Team of Destiny vibes with this Knicks team?
1: Oh,
0: like,
1: for
0: they've
1: sure.
0: been waiting strong. They break through. It's kind of got that feel to it. And the other thing is they dealt with adversity in the playoffs. That round one series, they were trailing. Mm-hmm. They were trailing that series to the Atlanta Hawks. And everybody was ready to say, this is an abject failure. Mike Brown came in and replaced Tom Thibodeau. Let's punt him to the curb as well, because, you know, they lost in round one. But they got it together. They stared adversity down, and they were able to overcome it. And then now they're on an absolute roll. So I

0: I think they've got a good a shot as any to go in there. And even if it's the Thunder, I absolutely think they can give them a good run and they can win the NBA title.
1: Denali, we'll get you out on this one. Of course, 2 weeks from today, we'll be getting ready for Canada and Bosnia and Herzegovina kicking off the World Cup in Toronto. How's the preparation in the city? How's the vibes? I know the ticket prices and everything. It just kind of puts a big old dampen on what is supposed to be the best and biggest sporting event on the planet. But how's the city feeling 2 weeks out from hosting a World Cup?
0: So this is interesting. I'm glad you asked about this.
1: Yeah.
0: Because you teased it earlier, but I'm glad you asked about it, because earlier today I was having a conversation in our office with a colleague, and he mentioned how Mercedes-Benz Stadium in Atlanta, they did a big unveiling and event for the World Cup, because that's going to be one of the sites in the U.S. where the games are taking place. And that, we're talking about, that's a world-class facility, right? Like, that is, that's where the Falcons play. It's an incredible building. They have all kinds of massive college football games there every single year in the SEC. So it's huge. And they had this wonderful ceremony. The funny story there too is that the stadiums have to lose their branding temporarily. However, with Mercedes-Benz Stadium, I don't know what they're going to call it. I think it's Atlanta Stadium. Okay, so it's just Atlanta Stadium, which is, it's kind of silly, but whatever. But because the Mercedes-Benz logo is ingrained on the roof, and there's structural integrity when it comes to the logo, in relation to the safety of the actual infrastructure of the building, the FIFA has to comply, and so that's the only time that there will be a logo of another non-sponsor on any sort of World Cup venue. It's actually going to be in Atlanta with the over, and I doubt we'll see an overhead shot, but it'll be on the roof. Exactly. We're not going to see an overhead shot, but the Benz logo is on the roof. Okay, so there's that. But anyway, unbelievable, right? Like the branding in the stadium, it looks awesome. It looks off the charts, great. And here in our city, I expected more hype. Huh. I expected more anticipation. I expected more signage, branding, things happening. It just kind of, I don't know. I don't feel it. I don't feel the hype or the anticipation. Wow. The way I thought we would. And I drive by BMO Field every day, which I don't know what they're going to call it.
1: Toronto Stadium.
0: Yeah. There we go. Just boring.
1: It's just city vanilla. And stadium. That's how they're naming them all.
0: So vanilla. But they had to take the BMO branding off, right? Because of, obviously that's not complicit with, it's not aligned with FIFA rules and regulations. They have the temporary seating that they installed, which, that's something else, Patty, entirely that amazes me. They've known about this for how many years, that there's going to be World Cup games here? And you know when they started putting the scaffolding up? Because it's just scaffolding.
1: Yeah.
0: They started putting it up like 3 months ago, okay? It's almost like they just threw it up overnight in a short period of time. And so it kind of looks odd, right? But there's not a lot going on in terms of programming and activations and campaigns and events. You would think there'd be a lot of that stuff in the lead up. There just hasn't been much. There hasn't been much. And if you drive around this city, for the most part, Patty, I'll tell you, you wouldn't even know that there was something happening.
1: Yeah.
0: Like you'd have to go and hunt for it. You'd have to make a concerted effort to seek it out in our city, to find the signage, to see, is there a fan festival happening? Because there's nothing. You just don't. So I've been a little bit surprised by it, frankly. And it's, tomorrow there's going to be an announcement for the roster. And I'm sure when the game finally arrives, there'll be a palpable buzz and an excitement. But I thought, for it being, the first time we're ever experiencing this, I thought it would be sort of heightened, similar to even what I remember as a kid, what the Vancouver Olympics felt like.
1: Yep.
0: And that wasn't even in our own city. It was in Vancouver. But understanding what the magnitude of it was and how it was promoted and how it was discussed for months and even years prior to it becoming a reality. And this just hasn't felt that way at all. Right. And I don't think that's anything that Canada Soccer has done.
1: No.
0: Per se. It's nothing. Like, Canada Soccer has put their best foot forward in terms of doing a bunch of stuff to promote it, to generate excitement, to put their athletes out there, everything. Like they're going above and beyond and really pushing the boundaries. This is the biggest effort that they've ever put forward in that respect. It's just that you're just, I don't know if it's a FIFA thing, but yep. it feels a little bit muted here in Toronto.
1: Well, that's the thing. Like FIFA, like with these World

0: World Cups, and then when you don't have, like, when you go to the World Cup in, let's say, Germany or just a one country, you've got government support. And when FIFA came over here, you weren't getting the same support with the United States government. The Canadian government isn't supporting it as much. And I don't know how it's going on in Mexico, but I've also heard that it's that places like Monterrey aren't even really ready for this. So it really comes down to this is a FIFA issue. The governments have to pick up the trash when it's all said and done. And I think when it's all said and done, people are going to, I think we all know that the power at play, the people that are in charge are really putting the damper on this thing.
1: Yeah, you know, so, I mean, if anybody's ever tried to attend a TFC game here in Toronto, as an example, or even a Canada soccer match at BMO Field, which is a great environment, but, you know, without getting too nitty-gritty in terms of the Toronto transit scene here, okay, it's as difficult as ever to get around in this place. But the funniest part is, of all our sports venues in this city, BMO Field is probably the hardest to get into. In terms of, never mind the commute or the transit process, but once you arrive at the stadium, it is absolutely the most difficult venue to get into, because there just aren't as many entry points as other venues. There just aren't. Like Rogers Center, there could be 55,000 people there, 50,000, whatever. Once you arrive and set foot on Blue Jays Way, you'll get in that building in minutes. No problem. You'll walk right in. Security, everything, you'll be in. BMO Field is the one spot where it is an absolute nightmare. It is a real challenge to get in there. And so I've been saying it all along because I experienced this myself. I tried going to a Canada soccer match a few years ago. I couldn't even get in the building. Showed up, didn't even get remotely close to the gate until there was 30 minutes. The match was 30 minutes old.
0: Jeez.
1: I'm telling you, man. And so I've been saying it all along. I am so fascinated to see how, knowing that it's now expanded seating and capacity with all these new temporary seats, and I don't see any new entrances being made, okay? How are they going to get people in and out? How? And that's something when we get to, you know, game day, match day for the first time, I mean, I'm going to be interested in hearing how people experience that and navigate that, because it's going to be like anything we've ever seen in terms of the scope and the magnitude of it, with the amount of media, with the amount of obviously spectators, the amount of tourism that is going to be generated by people visiting to go watch the World Cup, how they're going to actually funnel people in and out of that place. It's already difficult when there isn't something like this. I can only imagine what it's going to be like knowing that you're hosting a worldwide event, an event of this magnitude.
0: I'm glad I'm watching at the pub. That's me. That's what I am. Danelli, thank you so much for this. We'll chat again next week, buddy. Enjoy the sports.
1: All right. Thank you, guys. Always a pleasure. Appreciate it.
0: There you go. Danelli Franceschi, Sportsnet 590 The Fan, host and producer. We'll take a break around the corner. Big night around the local sports scene, as well as Calgary Surge have their opener out at Winsport. Okotoks Dogs have their season opener. They'll have the home opener tomorrow night down at Siemens Stadium. We'll set the scene next as Sportsnet Today wraps things up here on Sportsnet 960 The Fan.
2: Calgary Traffic Update.
3: In the 660 Traffic Center, Michelle Yee. Well, we do have a collision westbound Heritage Drive just as you're approaching 14th Street in the southwest. The right-hand lane is blocked there. And then we are also still clearing out a collision in Dover Glen. You're going to find this at 26th Street and Dover Ridge Drive southeast. 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
10: 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Hope your Thursday's going well. Patrick Mott, Peter Klein with you. Calgary Stampeders, they're going to wrap up their preseason this weekend up the road in Edmonton. Against those rival Elks. Of course, Stamps were off last week. They played on Victoria Day, their first preseason game. They'll have the home opener next Friday night.
11: Yeah.
10: Winnipeg Blue Bombers.
11: Racing up.
10: Yeah, going to be here before you know it. And, of course, the CFL reached a new media deal today. Six-year deal, of course, with Bell, DAZN.
11: Yeah.
10: And YouTube. So, of course, CFL dipping their hand into the streaming market now. And you brought it up off the air. It kind of makes sense now that they expanded the playoff, because on top of DAZN just getting the Saturday night game,
11: yeah,
10: which is

0: going to be, I believe it's a 7 Eastern, 5 yeah. o'clock local if it's a Calgary game, whatever. They're going to get their Saturday weekly game. They're also going to get a couple playoff games as well, which makes sense with the expansion. Now it kind of is like, well, why did you make the media deal announcement before the playoff format? Mm-hmm. But now it kind of makes sense. You got to spread out the wealth, more games, more places to watch.
1: Yeah, it's the first time in a while that there's been more than one place to watch CFL games. Yeah. And yeah, when this, that was the first thing I thought of when I saw that. It's like, oh, a couple extra playoff games on DAZN. But the other, okay, yeah, nope. All right, checks out.
0: Now it makes sense.
1: So yeah, like it's... big day for the CFL, obviously, and DAZN is a streaming service we're familiar with.
0: Yep.
1: So yeah, it's it was something that I don't know if a lot of people were kind of tying those two together, DAZN and the Canadian Football League, but
0: it did feel like they had to get onto somewhere where they had to stream it, and it felt like who was going to kind of step up. Well, you can throw out, well, is Amazon Prime an option? Is again, YouTube is another option because YouTube Live is a thing. DAZN, they do a really good job with working on a lot of the international stuff. Of course, they're an option to watch the NFL here in Canada. Of course, Champions League football, soccer is on DAZN as well. So, yeah, I don't know how it's going to be. Is this going to be a DAZN international thing? Can you watch? Hey, can I watch the CFL
1: apparently
0: in Germany?
1: They're the international rights holder.
0: Okay,
1: so that is like it is not a comparison that a lot of people are going to go, but like WWE with Netflix.
0: In
1: Canada. It's all on Netflix. In the States, it's just a little bit on Netflix.
0: Yeah.
1: It's going to be the same here, where outside of Canada and the USA, your home for the Canadian Football League is DAZN.
0: Yeah. The three-letter, they're going to broadcast. This is for next year.
1: Yeah.
0: 60 regular season games and the 6 playoff games and, of course, the Grey Cup. And of course, yeah, they'll welcoming YouTube. So that's another thing, like getting more content online.
1: Mm-hmm.
0: And that's one thing that I thought, like there's tons of NFL content creators or MLB content creators because those leagues have been able to give licensing to these people to be able to talk about it. Now that CFL is going to be using YouTube, hopefully that gets a little bit more of the content creation because, that's the long running, I don't want to say joke with the CFL, but it does skew to the older generation.
1: Yes.
0: And one way you can get to the younger generation is get onto the social media more, get players more involved in YouTube stuff. Like that's like, get more podcast stuff on there because that's a great outlet for the younger generation.
1: Totally. Go to where the people are, right? And this is a league that kind of trends toward the older demographic. And I know there are a lot of people our age and younger who are already planning for, mom, dad, this is how you get DAZN on your TV. Yeah, this is where you sign up. No, yeah, this was your password.
0: The code got sent to where?
1: Yeah, exactly. Yeah, yeah. No, you can't. You can't go to the store and buy a DAZN. Nope. We gotta hook this up.
0: We gotta get
1: TV.
0: A DAZN box.
1: But yeah, like it's time to expand this, and it's time to go where the people are, and it is time to. While you can respect that there are people who have been fans for 100 years, you also need that next wave or else your league dies. So go to those younger spots. And today, like you go on DAZN and you said Champions League final. That's a big one for them this weekend. And the first thing that pops up is Nathan Rourke's face just staring at you right on their website. So it's a big thing for the CFL to try to growth. Yeah. So we'll see how it goes.
0: Yeah, DAZN to introduce consistent day and time window with a primetime Saturday night football slot, 7 ET, 4 Pacific, available exclusively each week of the regular season. The Saturday night playoff game in each of the first two rounds will be featured at 7 p.m. Eastern only on DAZN, and DAZN becomes the official global broadcaster of all CFL games outside of, like you mentioned, outside of Canada and the United States, including the full regular season and all 8 playoff games. So yeah, getting the CFL into other ways, in Europe, Asia, and in South America and Africa. It's just different. Just getting the product out there, and the game is it wants to go global. So good for them. And of course, a little more on the YouTube side of things, expanded live and on demand platform content, including the live preseason games, excluded ones that go to the three letter or DAZN. So you'll be able to watch. So no more CFL Plus. They'll be on YouTube next year. Enhanced CFL Combine coverage, an all access unscripted series. So get to know these players a little more.
1: Yeah.
0: Let's get into the houses of these guys. Let's meet their families. Like that would be great. And a steady pipeline of highlights, interviews, analysis, and behind the scenes content. Creator focused initiatives, including a CFL YouTube creator sporting event, creator partnerships across the CFL markets, and expanded content opportunities for media partners on YouTube, and partnership to boost the CFL's presence on the platform, expand the live stream content, and increase the accessibility to the CFL's historical game archive as well.
1: Oh, that's

0: I didn't know that part. That's
1: that would
0: great.
1: Be pretty sick.
0: Yeah, love to go back and watch some of the old stuff. And right now it is, well, we appreciate their efforts. Right now it is just VHS tapes ripped and put on YouTube.
1: Yeah,
0: so no, like, you get the tracking thing at the start.
1: Exactly. Like, Yeah, no, Glenn Suter on CBC.
0: Yeah.
1: No, this is, yeah.
0: It was Gus Johnson's ESPN 2 calls
1: exactly,
0: from the CFL.
1: Or Gordon Miller or something like that. No, that's exactly it. But that'll be good. So good thing that the CFL is entering the new decade, the new generation here with trying to get the game into more eyes, of course. And I wish the NHL would go to DAZN. Text sending that. I don't know. All right. Well, okay. Sportsnet Plus has all the NHL. but of course, Okotoks Dogs, they get underway. I want to bring it a little bit local before we close out the program. Okotoks Dogs up the road tonight. I know you're involved with the Dogs. You're the play-by-play voice of them. They have their home opener tomorrow night down at Siemens Stadium, of course, against the Sylvan Lake Gulls. And the Gulls and Dogs, that's a rival. That's a big old rivalry. Gulls are a really good side. I know they dropped to, I think it was Regina that won the title last year. Yes, Regina Red Sox beat the Gulls in the WCBL championship. But Gulls and Dogs, they run the West.
0: Yeah, they do. And the Gulls have only been around for a little bit here. And they have made it very clear that they've had their focus on the Dogs from day one. And Okotoks, I mean, like, not just because I'm an employee, but I guess technically I am. But because, like, that organization has had a lot of success and not just with the actual program, but the 18 and unders and sending guys to
1: the academy,
0: Major
1: now.
0: League Baseball. Yeah. The academy they've done some great work. And so Sylvan Lake is kind of like, we're coming for that top spot. And last year they got it. They beat the Dogs in back-to-back games in the division final and were a strike away from beating Regina and winning the title. Mm-hmm. And it just didn't end up going their way. So they are, it's great. Like the facilities they have in Sylvan Lake, for the players, for the broadcasters, for the fans, it is all, absolutely top notch, and the Dogs are there as well. So I feel like this is going to be a bit of a battle of the Titans all season long, and very much appropriate that the two sides kicking off the season with a home and home to start things off.
1: And of course, the Dogs are going to be returning a lot of good names from last year. Of course, I believe this is the last year we ever get to see Ricardo Sanchez.
0: Yes.
1: Which is sad. But any other names kind of standing out that we should watch? Of course, Nash Crowell, another name, of course, that's been around the Dogs for a while.
0: Yeah, it's fun. A bunch of these guys, it's like a couple years away from getting pensions with the team. Like, they've been there for a long time because of like the pandemic and all of those things that some availabilities have gone on. Like I started shortly after I was asked to leave here in 2021, and Brody Forno has been there the whole time.
1: Wow.
0: And he's back for one more season. Same thing with Connor Croson, and Ricardo Sanchez actually predates me there in 2019. He's had an unbelievable season.
1: He's using them COVID years to extend his eligibility.
0: Yeah, exactly. Yeah, right. He is. If this were Major League Baseball, he'd be qualifying for unrestricted free agency now. Yeah.
1: He's got his service time now.
0: Yeah, exactly. Yeah, we'd have to put him on waivers if he was going to go somewhere now. But no, like he's had a great season with Gonzaga, had a grand slam for them at one point. He was named top shortstop in Division I. So he's just played phenomenally. Connor Croson going to Tennessee Tech, the walk-off home run in the last championship that the Dogs won in 24. And you see some of the new names that are being brought in, and some of them we're going to have to wait for a little bit as they're still playing their college baseball seasons out. But you look at a couple of them and just doing the prep, it's like, okay, well, that guy hit 377 with 8 home runs. And he was a preseason All-American last year. And his backup was 6'4" as a catcher. And 353 after hitting 302 in JUCO last year. Great. Okay. So they have really brought in a lot of talent this season, and they're ready to hit the ground running. I think that they are going to be relying on a few academy players to start the year, like I said, but they've been ready for that and have that pipeline, and that's been really beneficial to them at the start and end of the season, because the WCBL in that unique spot where you have some crossover. Mm-hmm. Guys can't make it to the start of the year, and guys have to leave very, very early at the end of the year too. But they've got a very, very good roster again this season.
1: Yeah, Dogs and Sylvan Lake Gulls get their WCBL season underway tonight. Be a 7:00 start, of course, on Flow College. Of course, if you're making your way down to Siemens Stadium tomorrow, you'll be one of a lot. It's almost sold out, because I'm looking at the tickets right now. Section 108, there's 4 tickets available.
0: Oh, there you go.
1: None together. Section 110, 3 tickets. None of them together.
0: No, you don't want to sit with your friends that whole
1: exactly.
0: time.
1: And Section 112, 2 tickets. Not together. But there are still lots of tickets available at the berm.

0: of course, yep. On the grass, and it'll be another beautiful night, I'm sure. Mm-hmm. It looks like it's going to be 28 degrees tomorrow, yeah. So another nice day in the city of Calgary in the Okotoks area, of course, and it's going to be a fun season. I'm glad you're around with us as well, so we'll talk a lot of Okotoks dogs mm-hmm. throughout the summer as well. Another Calgary team making their way home tonight yeah. after not a great start to the year. The Calgary Surge off to an 0-3 start in the CEBL. They return home tonight at Winsport, taking on the 3-0 Scarborough Shooting Stars. So if you need something to do tonight, 7:30 out at Winsport to take in a different, you know, again, this is not the NBA. They've got, of course, got the Elam ending, the last shot. Every game's going to end on a shot. No, the clock goes away. So it's fun. So get out there, and if you want to go watch some nice basketball there. They got two games this weekend.
1: Yeah.
0: They're going to one game this weekend here in Calgary. Sorry, I should say. They're here tonight, but they're down in up the road, I should say, in Red Deer on mm-hmm. Sunday to take on the Edmonton Stingers, as they'll be doing two games in other parts of Alberta. They got the Red Deer game, they've got the Lethbridge game as well.
1: Yeah, I love that they're doing that and kind of expanding their footprint a little bit. It does mean for a bit of a stretch where you're only playing a couple of games at Winsport to get mm-hmm. settled, but it's part of the bigger picture of growing things. And you look at who they've played so far, like Ottawa's 2-3, but then Brampton's 5-0 and Vancouver's 3-1.
0: Yeah.
1: So not exactly easing into the schedule, this Surge team, a chance now against the 3-0 Scarborough team, but hopefully you can kind of get it back on track with the home crowd tonight.
0: Yeah. Let's get loud down there. Let's fill the building. Winsport Event Center, 7:30 for the Surge and Shooting Stars. Of course, the Dogs will have their opener tomorrow night down in Okotoks at Siemens Stadium. That'll do it for us today mm-hmm. on SportsCenter today. I want to thank everybody involved in today's show, for our two outstanding producers, Taylor Dingman, Cameron Hughes. If you missed anything on today's show, Ailish Forfar, Danielle Franceschi, both those chats on our Spotify, Apple, Amazon, wherever you get your favorite podcast, the Seeker app as well. For Peter Klein, I'm Patrick Dumas. Jays and Orioles will join that one in progress following an hour of Flames talk with the great Pat Steinberg just entered the room here. So it's going to be a great afternoon here on Sportsnet 960 The Fan. Have a great rest of your Thursday. We'll be back tomorrow. Keep it locked. 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
2: Calgary Traffic Update.
3: And the 660 Traffic Center, Michelle Yee, will volume quickly picking up on all major routes. Eastbound Memorial Drive, though, just on the off-ramp for northbound Deerfoot. We are dealing with a collision. Luckily, it is in the V-shoulder between the northbound Deer Patrol off-ramp and eastbound Memorial through lanes, but you are seeing delays. Now, we also have a police issue in Mission. So 25th Avenue Southwest is shut down at 1st Street Southwest. You do need to avoid that stretch. And in the Southwest, we have the right-hand lane blocked westbound Heritage Drive as you're approaching 14th Street. Let's take turns watering our lawns and landscapes to protect Calgary's water supply. Find your days and times at calgary.ca/when-to-water.
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0: circle. 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Rebound. Another shot. They score! The Blades win it! Yeah, baby!
1: They score!
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3: It is Thursday, May 28th, as we welcome you to another hour of Flames Talk. Thanks for being along with us on this Thursday. It's Pat Steinberg and Logan Gordon on Apple, Spotify, Amazon, wherever you get your podcasts, and live right here on Sportsnet 960 The Fan. Hey, the text line's wide open for you at 960-960. 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Because I think the first thing that we're going to talk about might get a little bit of interest on the text line. And usually when I think that, it gets more than I anticipated. 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
3: Logo and I had a great night. Good little mandate at the Calgary Italian Sportsman's Dinner on Wednesday. Awesome to see so many familiar faces. Our first time going. Matty Rose was the MC. Jeremy Roenick was the featured speaker. Gene Principe and Derek Wills were up on stage. Was a cool night at St. Francis High, so was awesome to be a part of that. Right now,
4: thank you, Dominic, for getting us there.
3: Dom was awesome. Spoke to Dom today, and he was happy to have us there. So thanks to Dom and the entire organizing committee for inviting us. 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Complexity out, simplicity in. And on Wednesday's show, talked a little bit about the internal trade options for the Flames, right? Like, we talked about who are some names that Calgary might be looking at, you know, I don't think necessarily shopping, but names that could be of interest to other teams, and names that could be attainable by teams. Whether it was Blake Coleman, who we spoke mostly about, we spent a good chunk of time talking about Morgan Frost, mentioned Joel Hanley and Braden Pahal, little Connor Zeri in there as well. All those names, I think, are valid. This all comes because earlier this week, Sportsnet's Nick Kyprios put out his first offseason trade board, and the one name that was on there from a Flame standpoint was Blake Coleman, and we kind of expanded on that. So that's the internal side, but what about external targets? Seems like the kind of natural evolution or progression from the conversation we had on Wednesday. What about some external trade targets for the Flames to go after? Some of these names are from Nick's list. Some of them are ones that I know that I have spoken to different people about, and ones that I think could make some sense for the Flames. Be curious if we missed any from your standpoint at 960-960, or if you have any thoughts on the text line. Be really interesting. You know, a lot of the names that were, at least the names that I'm going to throw out there, Logo, are centers, just because that is the number one need in the organization, no doubt about it. And I think it's important to, especially when we're talking about centers, before we get to any of the specific names, I think anyway, it's important to preface, like, I'm not doing any of this until after the draft. I'm not doing any of this until who I know I'm selecting at number six overall. If I'm Craig Conroy and I'm thinking about doing some of these things, I want to know if I'm getting Caleb Malhotra. I want to know if I'm getting Vigo Bjork. I want to know exactly who my next top prospect is going to be. And before I start thinking about making trade pitches at other teams for young centers, I want to see if I'm going to draft my own young center, because I think it ramps the urgency down fairly significantly if you're drafting a center in the top six this year.
4: Yeah, it definitely changes the outlook if all of a sudden in-house you're talking about, you know, Reshny and Malhotra, Reshny, Bjork, whatever the situation might be. And there are, I think there's been lots of talk too, Pat, about the Vegas pick late in the first round too, but perhaps. Yep. The Flames targeting a center there. There are some interesting names later in the first round that could involve a center as well. So if you do spend one, maybe even two picks down the middle, the need kind of eases off if you're Craig Conroy a little bit. And especially as you and me have talked about, you know, with the expectation of seeing Cole Reshny in a Flames jersey at some point next year, after another season at UND, if everything goes to plan.
3: I can't see a way that that doesn't happen. I mean, it was, you heard our chat with Reshny on Wednesday's show, and you know, I think Cole and his representation took a long

0: look at turning pro a few months ago, but the sour taste of not winning a national championship and just knowing that maybe one more year of putting on a little bit more bulk, like these guys are working out like absolute maniacs in the NCAA because they play on weekends. A lot of the week it's classwork, it is practice, and you're hammering it in the gym. And so it's a really big opportunity for these guys to put on, especially a guy like Reshny, who's a quote-unquote a little undersized, an opportunity to put on some muscle. But look, I don't think there's any, unless there's, knock on wood, some sort of injury situation that pops up, I don't see a way where Reshny's not signing a pro contract in less than a year's time.
1: No, me neither. And especially with it being a need for the team and a spot that they can suddenly jump into and all of a sudden, I think, see some pretty significant minutes right away. I think it makes a lot of sense for the Flames and for Reshny at that point, and that will obviously change things. It could, you know, the outlook for the offseason, depending on what happens at the draft.
0: So here are some of the names. Again, I don't think you're doing this until after the draft, but here are some of the names that come to mind for me. Some of them on Nick's list. Again, you can go to sportsnet.ca and check out Nick's trade board 7.0, but his first offseason trade board. And the first name, and again,

0: Big deal at 6 years, $42 million, $7 million AAV. Did not have a great season. The offense dropped, the points dropped, all that type of stuff. He was a healthy scratch on two occasions in Anaheim's run to round two of the playoffs as they got back this year. He was kind of relegated out of the top six in a lot of ways for a good chunk of this season. And with that type of money and with Cutter Gauthier and Leo Carlson needing massive contracts this summer, and both those guys clearly ahead of McTavish on the depth chart, you can understand why his name is out there. So here's what Nick Kiprios has to say about Mason McTavish. Says, quote, with new contracts coming to pending RFAs, Leo Carlson and Cutter Gauthier this summer, Mason McTavish's contract is vulnerable to be moved. He just signed a six-year extension at $7 million last September, missing training camp, and the first year of the deal did not go as planned. McTavish's offensive numbers took a year-over-year dip, and he was a healthy scratch in two playoff games. It makes sense for the Ducks to shop him around to see what they can get. He's still a highly valued center, just 23 years old, end quote. Don't mind the player logo. Don't mind the idea of Anaheim shopping him. I just wonder a little bit about the fit for the Flames. Still 5 years left. I know the Flames don't have cap issues, and you know they're going to be closer to the floor as it stands right now than they are to the cap upper limit. But you know, as this team goes forward, do you want a guy who's high-end so far is 52 points, who's now 23 years old, who's signed for 5 years at $35 million total over the next half decade? And that's the thing, like when you take a look at where McTavish projects, and I'm not sure we're talking about a guy who projects as a number one guy, are you as the Flames wanting to tie yourself to a 5x7 for a guy that's probably topping out as a number two center on a contending team? That's kind of the big hesitation for me on the McTavish front. And I guess if that contract, Powell, lowers the acquisition cost, it becomes a little bit more of an interesting conversation to have. But I know that Pat Verbeek, I know for a fact, like his asking price for McTavish last summer going into the fall was astronomical. So acquisition price and contract, I'm just a little hesitant on a guy like McTavish, that's all.
1: Yeah, it's an interesting one when it comes to Mason McTavish, because I do think we're talking about a guy that hasn't jived well with the new coach in Anaheim.
0: For sure.
1: Could be a candidate to excel somewhere else under a different coach that can maybe get his groove back, and I think there is a very high-end prospect still in there with Mason McTavish. I think if Pat Verbeek is still asking the world for this player, it's going to be very hard. It's going to be a hard sell if I'm the Calgary Flames, because I get it. If for Anaheim, you're talking about a high draft pick and a guy that does have value across the league, but isn't coming off of his best season. It's not like you're selling high on Mason McTavish if you're the Anaheim Ducks. You're kind of selling on potential, and you're kind of selling on him hitting in a new spot. And like you said, there's no guarantee that's going to happen. He was part of a really young Ducks core, and at one point was thought of as a major part of it. Now we're talking about him showing up on trade boards. That's a pretty big swing that, you know, Leo Carlson didn't have and Cutter Gauthier didn't have in Anaheim. All these things make you think. He's also a left shot center. So if I'm, you know, bound and determined to go out and get a center, and I'm going to pay an exorbitant price to do that, do I want somebody that's a right shot center, something that this team has coveted for a long time at a high-end offensive position, and B, maybe doesn't have some of the question marks that McTavish has? I would take a chance on it. I think it's $7 million for a 23-year-old. I still think that there's a pedigree there and a chance to really re-up his career with more opportunity elsewhere. But again, if Pat Verbeek wants to play hardball, and he does potentially want to play hardball with a divisional rival.
0: Yeah, which is also a really, I think, important underside of this.
1: Yeah, I know you and me get texts about it all the time. Oh, it doesn't matter who's in the division. It matters to GMs.
0: Matters to GMs.
1: So it matters, period. That also gives me just the slightest bit of pause with Mason McTavish.
0: Yeah, you know, I don't dislike the player, and I think he's the type of guy that I think really bolsters

0: team depth wise. But I mean, I just think about, like, for instance, right now you've got Reschne in this conversation. We'll see if they draft somebody else as a center, which I think changes the whole thing. But like, if you don't see upside as a potential number one center, and I guess for me, with the contract attached to it, if you don't see some real upside that he could potentially get there, I might be hesitating a little bit. That's all.
1: Skating's a worry with McTavish, too.
0: Always has been.
1: But, again, Mark Stone is a terrible skater and finds a way to make it happen. The Flames also employ, as you know, one of the best in the business, and Danielle Fujita, who can work with guys and work magic with guys. Matthew Tkachuk has never been a good skater, but improved during his time in Calgary. So it's... Yeah, it's a lot of your projection of him if you're Calgary, right? If you think he tops out at a two center, well, kind of feels like you've got a guy that's younger and already trending that way in Cole Reschne. So why spend more assets on getting something that you might already have?
0: Yeah. And so that's kind of, that's like younger, yes, but like how dissimilar is McTavish to Frost? I mean, McTavish is high end, has been higher than Frost, but not by a huge, huge margin. And there is a 4-year gap there, but like, how much of a gap is there between a guy like McTavish and Frost? And I guess it's a little bit different for me because the contract's already been signed. I guess that's the thing that maybe has me hesitating a little bit, is when you take a look at the skating and when you add in the contract that's been signed. I understand why the Ducks signed it. You know, it's just, that might be the thing that holds me back, unless I'm getting a really nice deal for him in terms of the acquisition.
1: The only thing I would say in like a Frost McTavish situation is I think Frost's more of a complete player. Like, he's less developed, or he's done developing.
0: Yeah. Where we don't know
1: what McTavish 23, especially not playing all the games under this coach. Like, I still think that you could sit there and go, okay, in our system, in our lineup where he's going to play 19, 20 minutes a game, there's a chance to excel. I don't know that you say that with Frost as much.
0: Yeah, I guess it comes down to what you see the McTavish high end. And you know, I think in any of these cases, we're not talking about guaranteed number one centers. In fact, probably, you know, in all of the cases that I'm going to bring up anyway, you're probably not looking at that as the most likely high end. But the difference with McTavish, he's got a decently big ticket. Now, $7 million as an AAV is going to be a whole lot less with the way the cap is going. I grant you that. But there is a decent big ticket already attached to the player here as compared to some of the other names that I'll mention. Okay, the next one I've got. So where would you be in the aggressively court McTavish type camp, or would you be a little bit more lukewarm on it?
1: I would probably be a little lukewarm on it. I don't think there's any harm in... I never think there's harm in calling to check.
0: Mm-hmm. I guess it all comes down to, like, do the Ducks have any interest in any of your vet? Like, the guys that we talked about on Wednesday's show, is there an interest in Anaheim for a guy like Coleman? Do they feel like Coleman's the type of guy that can help push them to a new spot? And so, if that's the case, could McTavish be a part of a package that sends Coleman and other things to Anaheim? Those are some of the conversations that I think you need to start having if you're talking about any of these players.
1: Yeah, for sure. Whether Anaheim sees it as a one-off, do they see it as they're still a building, they're not really ready to start putting out young players for older, unsigned players? That's a question for Pat Verbeek right now.
0: The next name that I point to is, and again, it was on Nick Kiprios's list. I know if you're lukewarm on Mason McTavish, you're going to be real lukewarm on this name, because I know where you stand on Shane Wright. So Wright is the next one. Here's what Kiprios has to say about Shane Wright. Quote, in his second full NHL season, Shane Wright's point production fell from 44 to 27, but some teams will see an attainable young player with upside. Seattle needs scoring, that's no secret, and would be chasing that attribute in a Wright deal. Back in 2018, when

0: Vegas traded prospect Nick Suzuki for Max Pacioretty. It sent away the 13th overall pick, who hadn't yet played an NHL game, for an established veteran scorer. The Golden Knights maybe didn't see Suzuki becoming the player he has, but were able to get the type of player they needed. That could be a blueprint for the Kraken. Wright is still just 22 years old, and several teams are seeking to bring in skilled players in that age range. Would one of them move a veteran scorer for him? There is mounting pressure in Seattle to get into the playoffs and start showing positive momentum, so look for it to be active this summer, end quote. So here's where I am on Wright. I like the idea of Shane Wright as a potential target, but it has to be under the right circumstances. It has to be under circumstances where your eyes wide open about what he is and your expectations are in check. I know Wright was once a projected first overall pick. I know Seattle took him at number 4 overall, but you're not acquiring his draft position here. You're acquiring what Wright is at 22 years old and what you realistically see him going forward as. And I think realistically, best case probably, is a decent number 2 center in the league. And those things are important. And to get somebody at 22 in that position is that there's, you're not sneezing at that, but I think it's probably fair to say with the way the right trajectory has gone, while not out of the question that it rebounds significantly, probably trending more towards him being a right shot middle six center that can flirt with kind of 20 and 50 points. That's probably what the realistic ceiling right now in the NHL is for Shane Wright. And if you're the Flames and you're acquiring that for what the acquisition cost is, then I'm fine with it. If Seattle is asking you to acquire a former fourth overall pick and is asking that type of price, well, then I think it's a no-brainer that you don't go down that road. So I like the idea of Wright, but the circumstances have to be correct. The circumstances have to point towards the Flames acquiring what he is, not what he was touted to be 5 years ago.
1: Yeah, and I, again, don't know the answer to whether or not Seattle's ready to do that or not. Are they ready to take him at current value into the trade market instead of what he's, like you said, where he was drafted? Because if we feel like the Ducks are still in that mindset with a guy like Mason McTavish, mm-hmm. who came at a similar draft slot to Shane Wright, then I'd have a hard time thinking, and no, maybe it's different. I'm not going to speak for Seattle and say that they definitely are hard and fast and aren't willing to accept anything lesser value than that for Shane Wright, but I'd have a hard time seeing it, especially if this is a team that wants to make a big splash, as Nick suggests that they're trying to get back into the playoffs sooner than later. Well, it feels like it's going to be a fairly big package if you're going to take that off in their hands. And I'm with you. The numbers, the drop from year to year is a big concern to me in production for Shane Wright. To go from 44 points to 27, is a big worry. And I know he's still young, and a lot of things still said about Mason McTavish probably apply in this instance as well. But Wright's one of those guys I'm very underwhelmed by so far in his time in the NHL, and even his time in the AHL. It's been a difficult run for him, and you know his contract's up soon too. So what kind of deal is he looking for? And again, you know, as we had this conversation, it keeps jumping up to, are you acquiring a younger Morgan Frost when you have Morgan in the organization already?
0: And now we're talking about a five-year gap. And the one thing that McTavish and Frost don't have that Shane Wright does have is a right shot. Which is not the be-all and end-all, but is not irrelevant either. Like, I do think it's a factor, and teams want right-shot centers, and so having a guy like Wright who still has some upside, again, I think you need to keep in check what the upside really is, but some upside still exists, and so that's probably what you're looking at. Those are probably the things that you're interested in if you're the Flames. Again, like I think for Wright logo, I don't know if you're going out as Craig Conroy and like trying to target him and be like, we want Shane Wright. I think it's more, you know, as conversations continue, like does Seattle say we need a guy who we feel can be, you know, more in the 50-point range and has a you know, there's more reliability in him getting there. And maybe Seattle says, we really covet a guy.

0: like Morgan Frost. And, you know, we'd like to maybe have a conversation there. Well, in that circumstance, then a guy like Wright is the type of player that maybe you're talking about as part of the return coming back the other way. That's more the way I see a player like this joining the team. I don't know if he's a guy that you're actively going and trying to seek out and bring into the organization.
1: No, he wouldn't be for me, but I don't have a problem with players in that age range and taking a chance on them, right? And the one thing for Wright that you would probably sell yourself on if you're Calgary, instead of him and McTavish, is there's no long-term contract.
0: You have full control over that because he's
1: attached.
0: RFA, and you, so you'd be the one signing that contract if you acquired him in the, you know, not so distant future.
1: So that works out well because I think both players come with a certain risk attached, right? And that risk is that neither one of them potentially are going to live up to their expectation, right? So far they haven't in the NHL, and there's a chance that they don't. As top five picks, both of them right now stand to be underwhelming for that draft position, to be, you know, thought of as future pieces down the middle and to be guys that right now we're talking about, 40-50 point range if you're hopeful. That's not going to blow anybody away. So, yeah, if you can take a chance, if you can get a buy low opportunity on something like that, then for sure. But same situation with McTavish. Again, you're talking in division. I don't know how Seattle feels about that. And what does the price tag ultimately look like if you're the new regime in Seattle?
0: Next name, by the way, Wright's got 1 year left on his entry-level deal, so he'll be RFA next summer. So you do have a whole lot more control in terms of what that looks like going forward. Another guy I've mentioned many times did not make Kiprios's list, and I don't know if he should have made Kiprios's list, because I don't think this team is trying to, like, use this player as a chip. But if you're the Tampa Bay Lightning and you are on a run of not winning a lot of series, and it's been a rough go for a core that is still very good but is no longer a young core, like Kucherov and Point and Hedman, and like, this is not Cirelli, these are not guys that are in their mid-20s anymore. Like, we're talking about guys who are now into their late 20s and into the, you know, flirting with 30 conversation. And so if you're Tampa Bay, like, Kucherov's 32. And, you know, we're talking about, for Braden Point, we're talking about a guy who just turned 30. So now we're talking about guys who are still very good. And Braden Point is still a 40-goal player in this league. And Ivan Kucherov is still very clearly a triple-digit. Like, these are still incredible hockey players. But the window is now no longer wide open in Tampa Bay. So if you're going to want to win another Stanley Cup with this group, might be time to really get into maximize mode. And so Connor Geeky is a guy that I've been talking about kind of off and on for the last little while. And he's another guy that I find very interesting for the Flames. And why I think there is real legitimacy to this is because I believe that the Flames look at him as a guy they would love to have. Like, that's the type of guy that they would love to bring in. Big center who is 22 years old, who has not really had an opportunity yet in the NHL. He's been extremely productive in the Western League. He's been extremely productive in the American League, but only has 66 NHL games to his name. And this past year only played 14 in the NHL, and it's tough. Like, you're a center, you're playing behind Cirelli and Point. It's tough for you to put up a lot of offense in that type of situation. I do think there's a player there. We're talking about a 6'4", 215-pound center iceman. The reason why this is interesting is because we know Tampa Bay's interested in Coleman. And if they're going to go and get a guy like Blake Coleman, like, now's the time. This summer's the time. And so if you can swing away to have Coleman and probably a little bit more, and Geeky is part of the package that comes back, Connor Geeky's not playing in Tampa Bay right now, and Blake Coleman's the type of guy that pushes a team over the top. Like, these are the types of sacrifices you need to make if you're Julien Brisebois and you're trying to really maximize a championship window here.
1: Yeah, this one's the most appealing of any of the options that we've gone through in my mind, because
0: me as well.
1: We know

0: that there's going to be legitimate interest from Tampa Bay in a guy like Blake Coleman. I think Anaheim could be a team that feels that way. I don't know if Seattle 100% is that. But, I mean, if you're Tampa Bay and you're, you know, looking at what happened in this playoffs and going back to thinking about how interested they were in Blake Coleman and what kind of difference he could have made for them, I think you're probably kicking yourself a little bit if you're Julian Breezeau and wondering if you could have done more and if you could have swung a deal for Blake Coleman. And I still don't think there's any reason that they shouldn't still be interested in the services of Blake Coleman. So that fits the bill from a number of different perspectives. If Blake Coleman can be the big value piece that, and like you said, you're just probably going to have to be more to make it all happen if you're the Calgary Flames. But if Coleman can be the centerpiece of a deal that brings you back that kind of player that we've been talking about, I think it makes all the sense in the world. And to target a guy like Geeky out of Tampa Bay, who is probably going to have a tough outlook there trying to get the same opportunity he would in Calgary, fits both teams' timelines. For Tampa Bay, you can clearly, with all due respect, you can live without Geeky because you've done it already. It's not like you're taking a major piece out of your lineup right now and somebody that you don't know what you look like with him not in the lineup. So I think it's palatable if you're Julian Breezeau. And I think at the end of the day, if you're the Flames, it's the type of swing that you would like to make if you can get on board with, if Tampa's on board with that kind of move.
1: Last name, and again, like, I don't know Tampa's appetite for moving a guy like Geeky. They might look at him and say, no, he's our replacement for Cirelli, or he's our, we see him, you know, ready to be a full-timer next year, and that's going to be part of us keeping our championship window open. They might be looking at it like that. But if you want players that are ready to help you right now, sometimes you have to give some things up.
0: And they've been proven to do that lots throughout this run.
1: For sure.
0: They've been as aggressive, maybe as aggressive as anybody except for like the Vegas Golden Knights.
1: Few texts at 960-960. This says...
0: By the way, I want to throw a name in.
1: Oh, yeah. Who you got?
0: I know he played wing down the stretch for Dallas. I still think Maverick Bourque's an interesting name.
1: Yep.
0: A 2020 guy. Last season, 20 goals, 21 assists.
1: Don't mind it at all.
0: Again, a team that you would think would be hot and heavy after Blake Coleman.
1: Yeah.
0: Again, now he's played some wing.
1: But he can play center.
0: He can play center. And he's got a little bit of a good pedigree there. 20 goals is nothing to sneeze at in this league. And I think Dallas is going to be their cap struck right now with all the big money that they've got on their books. You know, if you talk about a Coleman retained to start off a conversation and you get Maverick Bourque, I know that's a name that Flames fans have heard lots about. I wouldn't be against that.
1: RFA with arbitration rights, so you'd have some immediate control as to where that thing is going, which I guess is good or bad because you haven't seen him play a game for your team. But there's that side of it as well. Okay, and I actually like Maverick Bourque quite a bit because they're going to run into a cap crunch for sure. They got to get Robertson signed. They want to win a Stanley Cup, so they might be looking at, you know, revamping a little bit. Bourque might be a guy who does become a little expendable for them. Okay, Mike says, what about Sam O'Reilly from Tampa? He's right now playing for a Memorial Cup with Kitchener. Got traded there during the season from London and listed as a winger in a lot of places, but he's been playing center on the best team in the OHL here. So, you know, Sam O'Reilly would be a really interesting name as well. A little bit less pro-ready, though. So that's a guy that is a little bit more of a prospect. You know, maybe a couple years away, potentially, as opposed to a guy like Geeky or Wright or McTavish, who are all NHL ready right now. But I don't mind the idea of Sam O'Reilly at all. This says, of course, O'Reilly was originally an Oilers pick. Yeah. That was the one for one, him and Ike Howard.
0: Ike Howard, yeah.
1: Great year, Ike. This says McTavish, Verzeri, and a second round pick. Probably going to need to pay more than that. I don't think Zary in a second is going to get it done in Anaheim.
0: I don't think it gets it close, to be honest.
1: Yeah, I'm with you. Theo says, so you're basically saying Wright is a 22-year-old Frost with slight potential for more? Yeah, possibly. 5 years younger and a Wright shot would be the only difference.
0: Chance you're taking.
1: Yeah. Tim says there's two players I'd like to see the Flames go after.

0: after this summer, but I don't want to see them spend a lot to get either player. Those are Kirby Dach and Kevin Korchinski from Chicago. I think if Dach can stay healthy, he'd be worth the risk. And people have said Korchinski needs a change of scenery. You know, Dach's always been an interesting one to me. This year in Montreal, he had 15 points in 37 games. He's got 5 points in 18 playoff games. He's a right shot center, but I mean, he's 25 now. He's a little out of the age range. And I just, like, you'd be, the only way you do it is if you're buying low. And again, you're getting him to be like a 2C at best. Kirby Dach's best, 38 points in 58 games. Like, he would not be the type of guy I'd be hot and heavy after, just based on the age at this point.
1: I think he's been playing the wing with Montreal, if I'm not mistaken.
0: It has been, yeah.
1: Like, Veleno and others have been the center on that line.
0: So I don't know how into that one I am. Korchinski's interesting, but I don't know if those are the type of moves that like are really moving the needle in a big way. Doc's been right wing on the fourth line for a good chunk of this playoff run. So appreciate it as always. 960-960 on the text line. Always love hearing from you when it comes to these conversations. And don't forget Friday, full hour mailbag. So you can start getting your questions in now at 960-960. We'll make sure we'll save some mailbag ones that we get here on this Thursday and have them ready for you on Friday. It's Steinberg and Logan in this hour of Flames Talk on Apple, Spotify, Amazon, and wherever you get your podcasts.
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0: Back in a couple minutes as we continue focusing on potential first-round targets for the Flames. And today, maybe more of a target for their second first-round pick, but could be a Calgary Hitman player going in the first round for a second consecutive year after Ben Kindle went to Pittsburgh last year. What about Ben McBeth on the blue line this year? We'll talk to the Hitman D-man in a couple minutes as we continue on Flames Talk. 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
4: In the 660 Traffic Center, Michelle Yee. Well, we do have a police closure in Mission. You're going to find 25th Avenue shut down at 1st Street Southwest. Police on scene, so you do need to avoid this stretch. And then in Livingston, we have a collision at 148th Avenue and Center Street North, so you are seeing some delays there as well. Now, volume continuing to build on all major routes, but you will find it busiest right now for both directions of Glenmore, as well as southbound Deerfoot Trail. Jumpstart is building soccer pitches across Canada so more kids have places to play. You can learn more at jumpstart.canadiantire.ca.
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3: 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Open 8 till 8, 7 days a week. It's Pat Steinberg and Logan Gordon along with you as we continue on this Thursday edition of the program. And really have enjoyed talking to some of the draft eligible prospects for next month's 2026 NHL draft, guys who could potentially be going in the first round. And time to go down that road once again. And not only is our next guest a member, or was a member, of the Calgary Hitmen this past season, also a Calgary product himself.

0: Very happy to welcome Ben McBeth to the program. Hitman D-Man off to the University of Denver, joining us on the Atlas Pizza and Sports Bar guest hotline. Ben, thanks so much for doing this today. How are you?
1: I'm good. How are you?
0: I'm doing very well. What's the offseason been like so far?
1: Yeah, it's been good. I've just been, you know, working out, getting ready for the combine. So it's been lots of fun and seen some friends that had come back from other WHL teams. So it's been good so far.
0: The combine, what's the schedule for you? When do you hop on a plane and when do you head out there?
1: I leave Saturday, so a couple days here, and I'm pretty excited.
0: Yeah, this is kind of the last major thing before you find out who's taking you at the end of June. What are the nerves like right now?
1: Yeah, I mean, I was pretty excited. I think, you know, I put a lot of work in recently to, you know, be ready for the testing and stuff like that. So I'm just pretty excited to showcase myself. So I'm looking forward to it.
0: So are you ready? Are you ready for some of the interviews and some of the questions? Like, have you done your prep for that type of stuff as well?
1: Yeah, a little bit. I mean, my agent have done some of those calls on some of the weird questions they could ask. But yeah, obviously they can be a little bit unpredictable sometimes. So we'll see how that goes for sure.
0: What goes into preparing for the testing? What goes into, you know, getting ready for that and making sure you test well?
1: Yeah, I think it just comes from a lot of reps. I think my trainer's done a really good job of setting up a plan for me to, you know, just feel good about all the jumps and stuff like that. And then I did a couple of the bike tests, the VO2 max one, which was pretty tough. I got to try that out once. So just getting familiar with them, and then obviously rebuilding some strength that I might have lost during the season.
0: Okay. Did you make it through the VO2 max without throwing up?
1: Yeah, I did. I was pretty worried that I was going to, but yeah, I made it through.
0: Okay, that's a success in its own right. Ben, how do you look back on the season with the Hitmen as a whole? A really young team, a playoff berth, and a playoff series win, a hard fought series against Med Hat. Just overall, how do you look back at the season for your group?
1: Yeah, like you said, you know, we were a really young team, so you know, expectations were kind of in the air coming into the season. You know, a lot of teams didn't think we were going to be super competitive. So I was really proud of how we stuck together and grew as a team and grew individually as well. So I think on that part, it was a big success. And, you know, obviously we would have liked the Med Hat series to be a little bit closer, but overall, I think we grew a lot, and that's the most important part.
0: Well, and I would have to imagine that when you're as young a group as you were, and we all saw the multiple rookie laps on night one of the season, I have to imagine like it was pretty rapid growth as the year went along.
1: Yeah, for sure. I think, you know, it's a big credit to like our coaching staff. I think, you know, they set the standard at the start of the year of, you know, just being focused on the day-to-day and focused on getting better and not as much on results, you know, and I think it really paid off in the long run. So it was really cool to see.
0: We're chatting with Ben McBeth of the Calgary Hitmen as he gets ready for the combine next week. He gets ready for next month's NHL draft. Joining us here on the Atlas Pizza and Sports Bar guest hotline is Pat Steinberg and Logan Gordon. Logo?
2: Ben, you're a Calgary guy. How cool was it to put on the Hitmen sweater and play for them all year?
1: Yeah, it was pretty awesome. I mean, I grew up going to games, and I went to the Teddy Bear Toss when I was younger, so it's pretty special. And you know, when I got traded there, I was over the moon. So it was awesome. I got to live with my parents too. So it was a really exciting opportunity.
2: And you're an edge school guy from previously in Calgary, right?
1: Yeah, and I'm going there now. I'm going to graduate there soon.
2: Nice. How is that? It feels like everybody that goes to the edge school has nothing but good things to say about it. I'm sure it feels the same way for you.
1: Yeah, for sure. I mean, all my best friends are from there, and, you know, they create such a high standard for hockey players there. So I think, you know, it's a great place to develop if a kid wants to go there.
2: University of Denver on the horizon for you. What went into that conversation, and why did you land on the University of Denver when it's all said and done?
1: Yeah, I did my visits a long time ago, like right after my U18 year, so I would have been like 16. So it's been a while, and I think I went to five different schools, and when I went to Denver, I felt like I, you know, connected best with the coaches there, and I just obviously admire the winning culture they have there, and it's a place I want to be and develop, and they obviously got some high-end talent there, so I'm pretty excited for that competition as well.
2: Pat asked you about this season with the Hitmen, and obviously such a young team that you've had there, but you have a couple guys there that have been through the draft process, that have heard their names called already. you lean on any of those guys in this process, Ben?

0: Do you talk to anybody about what's coming for you in the next couple of weeks?
1: Yeah, for sure. I mean, you know, it's always good to use those kind of resources. You know, I have lots of friends outside the Hitmen too that that I can talk to. So I think that's a very valuable resource. And you know, I remember talking to Grzynski a lot about it before he got traded. So I definitely value that, and you know, Doc as well. So I think I definitely lean on them for some advice for sure.
0: How cool was it to see a guy like Ben Kindle, a Hitmen recent draft pick, go through and spend some time as much as he did with the Penguins? I'm sure you guys were keeping close tabs on the former Hitmen alum.
1: Yeah, I mean, it's always super cool just knowing that, like, a guy that played in the same situation I was, you know, is in the NHL now. Like, really puts in perspective how close, you know, you are. And obviously, he's quite the player. So, I mean, obviously, there's still a lot of work to be done. But, you know, it's really cool to see someone have that much success after coming out of this program.
0: You've been through a couple of different leagues now. You went through the WHL. I believe you were BCHL for a little bit there as well. And you're going to go NCAA. What are some of the lessons the different leagues have taught you over the last couple of years where you've played hockey in different spots?
1: Yeah, I think, you know, the biggest thing I learned is just adapting. You know, I think, you know, first year junior is hard for a lot of people. So I think just learning to play in that environment my first year and get comfortable, I think that's going to hold a lot of value when I have to make the jump to NCAA, because obviously it's going to be a lot harder competition, older guys for sure. So I think that's a valuable lesson I learned. And then, you know, I also applied that into my year this year, you know, earning opportunity as the season went on and, you know, staying confident in my abilities.
0: Everyone watched you put up some big offensive numbers with the Hitmen this year. Is that what you are as a defenseman? Are you an offensive leaning guy, or is it a bit of a two-way game for you?
1: Yeah, I think I describe myself as pretty two-way. I think, you know, I like to be said that, you know, I can be used in all situations, you know, penalty kill or power play. So I think that's something I really value. I really value both sides of the puck. So I definitely say I'm a two-way guy.
0: You got to play with Hunter Ora a lot this season as your D partner. How cool was it to get to know him and play the majority of the season along with Hunter?
1: Yeah, for sure. He's obviously a great player. I actually I knew him. We both went to Yale Hockey Academy when I was like 14 years old. So we didn't play on the same team, but I did know him there. So it's pretty cool to reconnect with him. And obviously, you know, he's got a lot of talent. And I think, you know, we built chemistry as the year went on. So I think I was pretty lucky to have a partner like him.
0: How cool is it to watch your good buddy Landon DuPont in the Memorial Cup Finals here? Are you giving him some offensive game tips, or is he pretty settled in that himself?
1: Yeah, I think he'd be the one giving me the tips. But go ahead. It's his birthday today.
0: Yeah,
1: it's his birthday today, so I wish him happy birthday. So it's pretty cool. I'm pretty happy for him, and obviously it's an exciting opportunity for him. So super happy for him.
0: He looks like he's going to be a heck of a player. What's it like been getting to know him and understand you guys have had a pretty close relationship from Edge School, right?
1: Mm-hmm. Yeah, from Edge, yeah. But, I mean, he's obviously a special player, but, you know, he's a great human off the ice, and he works hard, so he deserves everything he gets. So, I can't say enough good things about him.
2: We're chatting with Ben McBeth of the Calgary Hitmen, soon to be the University of Denver, joining us here on Flames Talk as we get set for the 2026 NHL draft. So, Ben, tell us about going through the season. It's your draft year, and you know, as more and more about the this year's draft starts to come out, you know, we're starting to hear your name as, you know, potential first round pick, and all of that goes along with that. What was it like as those potential distractions or that potential pressure was starting to build? Like, was it a challenge to focus the way you wanted to on your game?
1: I think for me, it's just, it brought me excitement, you know, like, I think just knowing that, the way I was playing was, you know, catching the eyes of people at that level. I think, you know, it just brought me more confidence in my game and more confidence to play the way I play every night. So I think, you know, obviously, it does come with pressure, but I think, you know, pressure is something that you want because it brings excitement. So I was pretty confident as the season went on, I think.
2: When did you kind of pick up on the fact that, you know, your name was starting to get buzzed upon and that maybe you could be a guy that gets some first round consideration? Like, when did that become apparent to you?
1: I'd probably say like around the start of January is when I felt like I really started to feel my game, you know, start to click. I think, you know, offensively I started, you know,

0: more of an impact and be more consistent in that area. So I think around that time was when I kind of first started seeing my names in some of the first rounds, and obviously it was pretty cool to see that.
1: How'd you feel like, I know that Logan asked you about playing in some of the different leagues, but how'd you feel like your game and your individual game improved as this year went along?
0: Yeah, I think the biggest part was just my confidence with the puck. I think, early in the season, I think I played like a little bit more of a simpler game, you know, just making the easy plays. But I think, you know, as the season went on, I had some confidence to try some moves on the blue line and, you know, carry the puck up the ice more. And I think that led to a lot of positive things for me as a player and, you know, also add to some of our offense as a team. So I think that's probably the area that I'd say improved the most.
1: And any areas that you've been really specifically targeting this offseason that you're really looking at working on?
0: Definitely my strength. I think, you know, the jump to college hockey is going to be hard. Obviously, like, there's going to be 24-year-olds out there, which is going to be pretty tough. So I think just putting on that strength and, you know, making sure that I, have focus on my battles and, you know, being hard on pucks and stuff like that, I think that's probably the biggest area I want to grow. And that's the biggest area I think I'm going to need to develop if I want to play in the NHL someday.
1: So let me ask you this one. We've asked this question to a lot of different guys. You know, we've talked to Keaton Verhoeff, we talked to Carson Carrolls, a little bit to Daxon Rudolph, and we asked him this question, but none of those guys are Calgary guys. You're an edge guy, you're a Calgary guy. The Flames have a first-round pick and a number of high second-round picks as well. So what if day one, day two, what if it's the Calgary Flames who end up calling your name? Like, have you thought about that possibility, being a Calgary guy?
0: Yeah, for sure. I mean, like growing up here, obviously I've gone to a ton of Flames games, and like there's a lot of excitement in the city right now with the new rink. And, you know, obviously I feel like the Flames have a really good future ahead with obviously the amount of picks they have and the prospects they already picked. So I think, you know, the thought of that definitely excites me and definitely would excite my parents as well.
1: The opportunity to continue the Calgary journey would be pretty neat, hey?
0: Yeah, it'd be pretty special, and, you know, get to play for a Canadian team as well. Like, I think, you know, on a lot of levels, I'd be booming for sure.
1: What's it like having the NHL team in the same building with you as you're playing with the Hitmen? Like, you've got the Flames are just right down the hall.
0: Yeah, I think it's really cool. You know, you get to learn from them, you get to see you know, the habits they do on the ice, and, you know, the intention they have in each and everything they do, and also get to see some of the other teams practice, you know, when they come into the town is pretty cool. You get to see a lot of star players play. So I think, I'm definitely very lucky, and we are as an organization. So I think it's really good for us. And I think it's part of why we grew so much as a team.
1: So what's your, so you got the combine coming up, you leave in a couple of days, but what is your, what's your plan for draft day? Who's coming out with you to Buffalo? Are you going to Buffalo? I know some guys are staying back. What is kind of draft weekend look like for Ben McBeth?
0: Yeah. I am going to be going with my family. I got three siblings coming, and both my parents will be there. And then, my grandparents will come as well, but
1: nice.
0: I guess my grandparents will have to sit in a different seat because you only get like six seats. So, yeah, I guess that's who will be with me there. And obviously they're a big part of my journey, so I'm glad they get to share the moment with me, hopefully.
1: Well, enjoy your time at the Combine, kind of that last big step before draft weekend. And then, Ben, we wish you all the luck, and make sure you enjoy yourself during draft week in Buffalo. Hey, it's pretty cool to see a Calgary guy with the Calgary Hitmen maybe have an opportunity to go in the first round. So good luck, hey. Thanks so much for doing this with us today, hey.
2: Thanks, Ben.
0: Yeah. Mm-hmm. I really appreciate you having me on.
2: No worries.
1: You'd be well. Thanks, Ben. That is Ben McBeth of the Calgary Hitmen, off to the University of Denver next season. And as he mentioned, like, I believe he had like roughly committed to Denver a couple of years ago, but then went the... Everything changed, right? Everything yep. changes when you can go and play in the CHL and go play in the NCAA. So he wasn't obviously quite ready to go to college at 16. And when he had committed to going there and felt like Denver was the place, and that's why he went the AJHL, he went a little Sherwood Park, then went to Salmon Arm and played BCHL. But then all of a sudden, wait a second, the Western Hockey League's opened up and the Calgary Hitmen have traded for my rights. Like, yeah, let's go.

0: play for the Hitmen, and that's a pretty good way to prepare yourself for the NCAA. And I know it's a changing landscape, and I know that it has definitely been a challenge for CHL teams to adapt, and it hasn't all, like, every byproduct has not been positive for the CHL. I know that, and yet there have been some interesting kind of benefits to it that maybe we have that we've started to learn over the last year in terms of how CHL teams can adjust and maximize on it. So congrats to Ben, though. It's a pretty cool first season, only season in the Western Hockey League before going the NCAA route.
1: He was a hell of a story, getting to do games with Curley and Jeff Hollick at the Dome. And every time, I know a couple of the opposing team broadcasters in the WHL said, this Ben McBeth kid is come out of nowhere. And I'm like, it's been an unbelievable first season for him. And to have that kind of success in the WHL right away isn't easy. He mentioned it. The transition to junior hockey can be tough for a lot of kids. It didn't look very tough for Ben at times. And I think he's well poised to have a good challenge ahead of him at the University of Denver. But after the year he had, you can see why so many scouts took notice of his game, because it was impossible to look away and not see him when you were watching the Hitmen.
0: Could be very well in that wheelhouse for the Flames and their second first round pick, which right now is going to be 30 or 31, or they've got those high second round picks as well. Could very much be in that wheelhouse if Ben is still available at that time. I've seen him going as high as kind of the early 20s in some mocks, and I've seen him go.
1: Bukla had him at 33.
0: I just was looking at Tankathon today. They had him at, I think, 34. So kind of, in that range, like late first, early second round is kind of where people are projecting Ben McBeth to go. Left shot D, put up some really nice numbers with the Calgary Hitmen this year, and now off to the national champion, University of Denver, for next season. Thanks to Cassandra at the Hitmen for helping us set that up, and thanks to Ben McBeth for joining us. He joined us on the Atlas Pizza and Sports Bar guest hotline. 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
0: Steinberg and Logo along with you on this Thursday edition of Flames Talk. Right now, we'll give you the the first prod, if you will, or the first invitation, that's a better word, for tomorrow's full hour mailbag. So we got the Eric Francis Hour tomorrow at 4 o'clock, and then Flames Talk mailbag on a Friday at 5 o'clock tomorrow. So start getting your questions in as early as now, 960-960. 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So mailbag tomorrow at 5 o'clock every Friday in the off season. We're doing a full hour mailbag here on Flames Talk. So 960-960 on the text line if you want to be a part of our mailbag for tomorrow. So that is number one.
1: Do you want to give the option to shoot us a tweet as well?
0: Could do that as well.
1: For mailbag questions.
0: You want to hit
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0: Follow us on Twitter?
1: You want to send a mailbag there? Go ahead.
0: I've had that a couple times. People have done that in the past. And say, hey, yeah. So if you want to do that on Fan960 Logan or Fan960 Steinberg on Twitter, absolutely, we'll take your mailbag question that way as well. Coming up tonight, it's so strange to not have hockey games.
1: I hate it already.
0: Thanks, Colorado. Should have been game 5 of the Western Conference Final tonight, but the Avalanche had no interest in that. So we have game 5 of the Eastern Conference Final back in Raleigh tomorrow. 6 o'clock faceoff here on Sportsnet 960 The Fan. Oof, that was you and I were at the Calgary Italian Sportsman's Dinner last night, so didn't get an opportunity to watch Montreal lose that game in real time, but went back and watched afterwards. That was a hard watch. Montreal at home. Season not quite on the line, but we all know what 3-1 means to a lot. Like, there was one time, like, that first period, you're like, what are we doing here? And then to put up 3 shots in the third period like Montreal did, that was a hard one to watch. And so now for the first time, the Habs are really on the ropes. We know they faced elimination already because they've gotten through in 7 games their first 2 series, but they've run into by far the most complete team that they have gone head to head against. And honestly, man, like Carolina feels like they're going to give Vegas a run if they get to the Stanley Cup final. It really, they feel more complete than they ever have.
1: It's a good Carolina team. I think they showed what you can do, or what they can do

0: if you're not at your best and you're not willing to put in the hard work against them, you're going to take perimeter chances and you're not going to work hard to get to the front of the net, they will suffocate you.
1: Yep.
0: Three shots in the third period in a game that you've been giving up shots left and right to them. Like, Montreal had zero answer for them in that game, and now they're going back to Carolina. I get it, not the scariest building in the world, but a Carolina team that's lost one game so far, potentially on its way to the Stanley Cup final.
1: They're 11-1.
0: And you could argue that the reason they lost that only game was because they had such a long break.
1: Yeah.
0: Because they were off for 4 weeks.
1: Well, we will discuss this series. We'll discuss Colorado's goaltending as well. And Devin Cooley's run at the World Championships come to an end. All that and more. Our goaltending expert, Kevin Woodley, wraps up the show when we come back. We got the Jays and Orioles just after 4:30 tonight. Stay with us. 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
4: In the 660 Traffic Center on Michelle Yee, well, in Mission, we are still dealing with a police issue. You will find 25th Avenue now shut down between 1st Street Southwest and the end of the Mission Bridge, so you do want to avoid the stretch as you are going to be re-detoured. Now, we also have a stalled vehicle. You're going to find that southbound Shaganappy Trail as you're heading down the hill to John Laurie Boulevard. It is partially blocking the left-hand lane. It's a bit of a tight squeeze as you're making your way through. And then we do continue to see heavier delays on Deerfoot, McLeod, Glenmore, as well as Crowchild and 16th Avenue. Jumpstart is building soccer pitches across Canada so more kids have places to play. 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
3: 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Open 8 till 8, 7 days a week. It's Steinberg and Logan Gordon along with you on this Thursday edition of the program. And on Thursdays, we talk goaltending with our next guest. It's time to say hello to our goaltending expert. He is Kevin Woodley from In Goal Magazine and NHL.com in Vancouver, but not in the Lower Mainland. In fact, on the west side of the island, we say hello to Kevin Woodley in beautiful Tofino. Hello, Kevin. How is Canada's former best-kept secret doing on this Thursday afternoon?
4: Well, that's why I'm here in May, because it's no longer a best-kept secret. And by the time the kids get out of school, I think the price is double. So the good news is the water's warm enough for a 4-3 wetsuit. We survived our first day, and nobody got hurt. I'm not sure I'll be able to walk tomorrow, but nobody got hurt.
3: Only place,
4: caught a few waves.
3: Only place I've ever gone surfing is Tofino, and I was I did 2 days of it, and I probably got up on the board and like rode a wave that was maybe up to my shins, but I probably did that like 4 times in 2 days. Incredible feeling when you get up and you actually do it. You're like, okay, that was awesome. It's like golf when you hit one, stick it right close to the pin. You're like, okay, that's why I'm playing this game. But the rest of the time, it's just physical torture. So I'm empathizing with you.
4: It is a lot of work. But to your point, I'm glad you've experienced that, because I'm not sure there is anything better.
3: It's incredible when you're like, holy, I'm riding a wave. Doesn't matter how small it is pretty cool. So enjoy yourself. I'd give you recommendations, but you've clearly been there before, and it's been like 8 years since I was there. So my recommendations would be garbage. I got to get your thought on how things unraveled in Colorado the way they did in the Western Conference Final. We saw both Scott Wedgwood and Mackenzie Blackwood play in that series. Avalanche don't win a game. They get swept out of the postseason in very unceremonious fashion. What were your observations on what we saw between the pipes from Colorado in a pretty stunning exit from this year's postseason?
4: Well, I know a lot of the focus will be on what happened between the pipes, but I think it's a function of what happened in front of them as well. And that is not me excusing anything. I told you guys when the season concluded, the way Scott Wedgwood was playing, he fully deserved to be the starter. And, you know, to be honest, a few more games played and he should have been in the Vezina Trophy conversation. But we also talked at that time about how he was outperforming the environment in Colorado by a significant margin. Well, at the same time, it was one of the friendlier environments in the entire National Hockey League in terms of expected save percentage. Now, again, that's not a criticism, because the guy who's probably going to win the Vezina Trophy, Andrei Vasilevskiy, had a similarly goalie-friendly environment this year and outplayed it by less of a margin. He just got more starts. So, like, Wedgwood was full value for this. But to me, the biggest difference between Scott Wedgwood throughout that regular season and Scott Wedgwood in the Western Conference Final in particular was he went from a guy with, like I said, the regular season expected save percentage 894. Playoffs overall, I think he finished around 889, which isn't that far below what he had in the regular season. But in the Western Conference Final, it was 871. And that is a significant difference. And that, to me, is an indicator of this being more about not just how Colorado played, but how Vegas played. When we look at the playoffs right now to date, a lot of focus on Vegas, like they don't generate a lot of chances quantity-wise, but their expected goals on high-danger chances for the postseason so far actually dipped a little against Colorado and fell into second place, like 0.02 behind the Buffalo Sabres. But up until this

0: series, they were leading the way. So what Vegas is doing, like, they've got a really stingy defensive environment. They don't take a ton of shots, but they're generating really high-end quality when they do. Like, they are just a high-danger team. And I think you saw that. Scott Wedgwood got a taste of what Freddie Anderson's had a taste of in Carolina all year. Not busy, which can be, you know, sort of tough to sort of, not that your focus is wandering come Stanley Cup playoff time, but you're not feeling the puck. You're not, you don't get a lot of touches. And then when you do, it's quality. And so all that said, there were also two low danger, two quote unquote bad goals against Scott Wedgwood in the entire playoffs. And they were both in the Western Conference final. I think in retrospect, especially with how well Mackenzie Blackwood played when he did get in there in the elimination game, I mean, it still wasn't enough, but he was really good in that game. If there's any second guessing to be done, it would be, you know, an honest evaluation, including the goaltenders in the conversation and the goalie coach, of did Scott feel his best by the time we got into the Western Conference final and he'd played more over a short period of time or more games in a row, even with the one start or two starts for Blackwood in the previous round, than he had at any other point in the season? Like, could they have balanced this out a little more and gotten more out of each guy? But at the end of the day, when I look at what happened in that series, I see it more as a team getting badly outplayed, you know, to a degree we would never expect based on the regular season they have, as opposed to a goaltender falling apart behind it.
1: So, would you be of the opinion that, like, if you're Colorado, you don't need anything, like, Wedgwood, Blackwood for next year, would you be comfortable for the Avalanche going into next season with that same goaltending duo?
0: I would. And I think the fact that Blackwood did what he did under the pressure of that elimination game, and I can't repeat what he said post-game because there was an F-bomb in there, but, like, basically that just go for it mentality that he brought into it, because he talked about how hard it was to go into that game under that pressure without having played for so long, and the mindset he took with it and then was able to play with. Like, there's probably a lesson there that he can carry forward. So you've gotten a few more answers about that tandem. I don't know why you go away from it. Like, you show me the upgrade. Yeah, like Scott Wedgwood's numbers, as I said, like, in the regular season, they were, you know, as good as anyone in the entire National Hockey League, and just in a slightly too small sample to get, you know, nominations for Vezina. If anything, I would say the key next year is just making sure you keep Mackenzie Blackwood healthier. And then, you know, do you go back and forth in the playoffs even more than they did this time? Or do you hope that Blackwood, with the slightly higher pedigree, is able to match what Wedgwood did this season? And then you've got two guys going in at the sort of peak of their powers level. Because what we saw in that elimination game from Blackwood was, I mean, at the end it doesn't matter, and the story's about a whole bunch of other things, including his playing partner. But, like, they got shelled in that game by Vegas, like, from a high danger standpoint, that last one. And as they, like, it was, sorry, I'm just pulling it up, 10-3 in high danger in game four.
1: Wow.
0: You know, Blackwood was really good in that one. And then, that said, the winning goal was a bit of a tough look, but screen deflections are still a high mid danger chance, too. And obviously, he didn't see that one sort of coming through the legs.
1: We are chatting with Kevin Woodley. He's our goaltending expert. Joins us every week here on Flames Talk. It's Pat Steinberg and Logan Gordon. Logo.
2: Kev, we talked about Freddie Anderson and sometimes the challenge that is presented to him with a team that doesn't give up a lot of chances. Pretty good example of that in Game 4 as Carolina takes a stranglehold in their series against Montreal. And Freddie Anderson now with just the one loss on his resume this postseason.
0: Yeah, he's been really good. I will say this, like, you know, this isn't just Freddie. I know it's something he's talked about a little bit, and this is what happens in the playoffs. We've talked about it in the past, but yeah, in the playoffs and people looking for it, especially when you got that much time off, a lot of different angles. But he's so good with the puck, handling it, and it reminds me a little bit of Pekka Rinne in terms of when they changed coaches to Peter Laviolette in Nashville, he didn't get as many touches from a shot standpoint. And so what did he do?

0: keep himself engaged in games as he got hyper-aggressive getting out and stopping pucks and handling pucks. Freddie isn't to that extent, but he's excellent with the puck on his stick. And if I had a criticism of the Montreal Canadiens in this series, it would be how often their dump-ins, when they even get it clean enough through the neutral zone to dump the puck in, are just standard rims around the bottom of the boards that he's able to go out and play and stop and make a play, even if it's just a hard rim. How many times have we seen him stop it on his backhand, turn to the forehand, and hard rim past the first forechecker to a Carolina player waiting at the left blue line to start a breakout? And making it easy, like you just got to be, you just got to like try some cross corner dumps, get it up on the glass so he can't get out and stop it. I just think they haven't done overall in this series a very good job of keeping the puck away from him with their dump ins. And that's just facilitated both Carolina's transition game, but it also keeps him engaged. Like one of the toughest things to do when you're not seeing shots is sort of feel like you're a part of it and stay active and get puck touches. And I feel like on those dump-ins, far too often, they're making it easy for him. May not be a shot, but it's a different kind of touch, and it keeps him engaged.
1: How would you evaluate Jakub Dobyš's play so far in the Eastern Conference Final?
0: I mean, they're so overmatched. I have no criticism of his. It's funny because I talked about Scott Wedgwood and his, you know, the two low danger goals, but both were in this, in the conference final. Well, Dobyš has got five low danger goals in the playoffs so far, which is the most in the entire playoffs. And yet, leads all goaltenders with a goal saved above expected over 10. He's the only guy in double digits. Now, on a per shot basis, Freddie Anderson's right there with him. Just hasn't seen as much volume. To do that in a sample this small with five low danger goals, because those nuke your numbers, shows you just how much this playoff run has been. Let's go, Dobyš. And I said this going into the playoffs, and they've proven me wrong, although I think the reason is their goaltender. Their underlying defensive metrics, the Canadiens, were not one of a team that I expected to go far in the Stanley Cup playoffs defensively, and they have leaned really heavily on him to make up for it. They are 12th in the NHL playoffs in terms of high-danger chances, 5-on-5 against expected goals. That is normally a number that associates with an early exit team, not a team that makes the conference finals. What they are doing is very much, and their differential, like they have a negative differential in terms of what they're creating relative to what they're giving up, 5-on-5, the high danger stuff, the stuff that really matters. And he has bailed them out so many times. I have zero criticism for Jakub Dobyš. He's been exceptional.
2: Kevin Woodley's with us from In Goal Magazine and NHL.com. Wanted to get a couple of thoughts to close out on the World Championships. First of all, as the United States loses to Canada earlier today on this Thursday to be eliminated, that ends the tournament for Devin Cooley, who went to the World Championships for the first time in his career. Put up some really good numbers. I'm not sure if you got an opportunity to see a lot of Cooley or not, or analyze the way he played over there, but now, just overall, another really strong performance from him, another area where he excelled. Has to be a really, I know that Team USA doesn't get where they wanted to go, but you know, if you're Cooley individually, there's just another exclamation point on what has been just the most positive season of his career.
0: Yeah, kept them in the game today. Wasn't able to watch the whole thing, but watched the highlights knowing we'd be talking about it today. Kept them in it with some really good saves before the two empty netters late, sort of tilted the score at least. You know, at the end of the day, what did we talk about going into this? Like, it was an experience he's never had before. For a late bloomer to be at the World Championships is one thing, but then to play well enough that he's the guy today against Canada. Like, the experience you get of playing, and I would say playing well under that pressure, wearing that uniform for, I believe, for him the first time at the World Championships, where there's so much buzz and so much, like, we may not get it over here, but over

0: there. It's a big deal.
1: Yep.
0: You know, he delivered in a pressure moment. Like, it's one more sort of check mark along the signposts of, you know, that we never see. I always talk about, I can see what's going on between the pipes. I can't see what's going on between the ears. But another sign that he can handle the pressure of a big moment. Yeah, I know it didn't, like you said, didn't go their way ultimately. But, I mean, even on the Celebrini release, by the way, like, oh, my God. But, like, he's not down early. Like, Celebrini gets the pump fake. He gets into prime scoring territory. A lot of goalies are already on their knees. Like, the way he held his edges and the patience he showed. I saw some saves earlier in the tournament where he was really holding edges well against some pretty good shooters from pretty close range. Like, for a big guy to not default down into a butterfly in some of those moments, yeah, Celebrini still got him, but I loved everything about the way he handled that pressure, that moment, even that opportunity to make a save there, and even not coming up with it. Like, it's hard not to like how he handled it. And, you know, at the end of the day, like, Joseph Woll, a proven guy with the Toronto Maple Leafs, ends up, you know, and a guy I'm a big fan of, ends up watching this one from the bench because Devin Cooley was that good. So, you know, I think he just keeps building a case. And you're right, it may not have gone how they wanted it to go, and he'd probably like to still be playing. But obviously he would. But I think with some hindsight, give it a week or two to look back on this experience, and you're just going to see this as another step along the way towards him building a resume that, you know, we're maybe not there yet. Time left with Calgary, but, you know, signs that there may be more there than what he's slotted to do with the Flames from, you know, the way he's tiered with Dustin Wolf.
1: And the guy on the other side of that game was Jet Greaves, who makes 34 on 34 for the shutout and a 4-0 win. And that's maybe a good place to close. You've been talking about Jet all season, going back to the regular season, Kev. But, you know, where does he factor in as we talk about international competitions for Team Canada going forward? Like, how do you see him as a part of the mix going into the next Olympics, the World Cup, so on and so forth?
0: I mean, you know, today would just be another indicator that his name should be included. I've been big on him for a couple of years now. There's a bias there. Got to know him at a CCM goalie event in Montreal. I think it's 3 summers ago now. It's just hard not to like this kid. Just one of those ones who, a goalie who leaves no stone unturned. He's always looking for ways to get better, really thinks the game well. It's a real student of the position. And I'm drawn towards those guys, maybe because the conversations are so good with them. But his numbers, you know, to me, the mistake in Columbus was not giving him a look earlier. Like, last season, he got to that heater down the stretch. Could argue they would have made the playoffs if they'd given him a chance earlier in the season. And all the underlying numbers I had leading up to that indicated he deserved it. They dipped a little bit this year, but that's to be expected when you're up there full time. There are lessons still to be learned, but I trust that he's a kid that's going to learn them. And now you're seeing him on the international stage. Like, to me, when we look at the Olympics and as good as Binnington played, like, are you counting on him, you know, yep, 3.5 years from now? You've got the Four Nations. Canada needs to find some guys, and the Four Nations will be a big one. But leading up to that, your only other opportunity is the World Championship. And Jet goes over there and answers the bell. We'll see how the tournament finishes for Canada. But today was obviously a big step for him on that path. And I would be surprised, the bottom would have to fall out at the National Hockey League level, that he's not at least a part or considered to be a part of the Four Nations 2 years from now. And I think it's going to be really important that Canada, it'll be tough. Like, you can't approach that as we just need to win this. You really need to have an eye on finding guys that can be there. Because if you've got a guy who's, like, on his last legs, but you think he can help you win the Four Nations, is that more important than giving a guy a taste of that pressure best on best 2 years ahead of an Olympics? And, you know, I think you have to look at those decisions at the Four Nations coming up in a couple of years with an eye towards the Olympics as opposed to a just win the Four Nations. So yeah. I think he'll be in that mix, Blackwood too. And most importantly, guys, most importantly, for my poor daughter who goes to school in the United States and had to endure a ton of abuse thanks to the Olympics, it may just be the World Championships, but let's just say there were some text messages sent here today to some of her teammates down there about Canada winning. So thanks to Jet for that. Yeah. Took a little bit of pressure off of her.
1: Good to hear, pal. Enjoy the surf and.

0: We'll talk to you next week. Have a great time at Tofino. Hey, thanks for doing this.
1: Yeah, my pleasure, guys. Thanks for having me on.
0: Kevin Woodley's from In Goal Magazine and NHL.com. He joins us on the Atlas Pizza and Sports Bar guest hotline every Thursday here on the program as we start to wrap things up this hour on Flames Talk. Thanks to Cam Hughes and Taylor Dingman, our outstanding producer. Logan Gordon's on Twitter at Fan960Logan. 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
0: That'll wrap us up today. We're back at 4 o'clock tomorrow. 4 o'clock with the Eric Francis Hour, then 5 o'clock with your Flames Talk mailbag. If you want to get a mailbag question in now, do so at 960-960, and we'll make sure it's ready to go for tomorrow. Next up, Blue Jays and Orioles from Baltimore. We will take you out there right away. Logo, have a good rest of your Thursday. We'll see you tomorrow, pal.
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0: 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This hour featuring Kevin Woodley, featuring Ben McBeth of the Calgary Hitmen, and some external trade targets for the Flames. All that will be available for you very, very shortly. So for Logan Gordon, for Taylor Dingman, for Cam Hughes, for Kevin Woodley, for Ben McBeth, my name is Pat Steinberg. We'll talk to you tomorrow at 4 o'clock on Flames Talk here on Sportsnet 960 The Fan.
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14: Calgary Traffic Update.
15: In the 660 Traffic Center, Michelle Yee. Well, eastbound Beddington Trail or Beddington Boulevard Northeast, the left-hand lane is blocked. Westbound McKnight Boulevard approaching 12th Street Northeast, we've also got a collision on the go. You're also going to find a collision northbound 4th Street approaching 27th Avenue in the northwest. The right-hand lane is blocked. And then southbound Sun Valley Boulevard right at Stony Trail in the southeast, we've got a multi-vehicle collision in the right-hand lane. Let's take turns watering our lawns and landscapes to protect Calgary's water supply. You can find your days and times at calgary.ca/when-to-water.
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10: How much could they even use a guy like Chris Bassitt right now, knowing how things have unfolded, unfortunately, with injuries and whatnot?
11: Yeah, absolutely. Well, they have two TBAs on the probable pitcher list for this series. So that tells you they could definitely use all the starting pitching they could get. Now, as we know, there were times during the offseason where the Blue Jays actually seemed to be in a great spot with respect to their starting pitching depth, and injuries have gotten there. But to answer your question, yeah, there definitely was some initial conversations. I don't get the sense that things ever got very serious between those two sides, and Bassitt ultimately found a new home with Baltimore.
10: So as Bassitt takes to the mound right now, we're getting set to start in just a couple of moments. I will give you the Toronto lineup that Bassitt will face. Leading things off at DH, George Springer, the number one batter for the Blue Jays. Batting second in left field, Nathan Lucas. Batting third, Vladimir Guerrero Jr., of course, at first. Batting fourth, Dalton Varsho in center field. Kazuma Okamoto batting fifth at third base. Jesus Sanchez in right field, bat sixth. Ernie Clement, second base, batting seventh in the Blue Jay lineup. Andres Jimenez, eighth, of course, at short. And batting ninth for Toronto, Brandon Valenzuela, the catcher. And, of course, they will face Bassitt in just a few moments. I'll give you the Baltimore lineup right now where we have a couple of moments. It'll be Taylor Ward leading things off for Baltimore. Gunnar Henderson batting second. Adley Rutschman, third. Pete Alonso, fourth. Kobe Mayo, fifth. Leody Tavares batting sixth. Tyler O'Neill in right field batting seventh, Jackson Holliday batting eighth, and Blaze Alexander batting ninth. Those are the starting lineups for the ball game, which is just about set to go as George Springer digs in. Blue Jays in the royal blue with the gray pants, and the first pitch from Bassitt inside, ball one, as we are underway officially at 6:37 Eastern Time. Springer comes in batting 211 on the season. And the pitch from Bassitt catches the inside edge on a sinker. Strike one.
11: That's what Chris Bassitt needs to do, is hit those corners, and that was a very well-placed pitch to even the count.
10: Springer looks out at his former teammate. Bassitt takes a deep breath.

0: the windup and the delivery on the 1-1 pitch. And Springer jumps on it. Line drive out to center field. But back to make the grab is Tavares. One away.
1: And that was a dangerous spot for Chris Bassitt. He left that one right over the middle. 2025 George Springer probably hits that pitch over the fence for a home run, because that was 93 middle. That's exactly the kind of pitch that George Springer likes to tee off on. And he did put a good swing on it, but not quite enough to get it down for extra bases.
0: So with one down, that brings up the lefty bat of Nathan Lucas. Limited action this year, batting 283 in the first pitch. Misses just outside, or did they call that one a strike? I believe, yep, they're going to say it caught the outside edge. Lucas opts not to challenge that one. It'll be an 0-1 count on a called strike on the sinker from Bassitt. Bassitt looks in at the sign. And the 0-1 pitch came a little bit inside. It's punched into shallow left center field, and it's going to drop in for a base hit for Nathan Lucas.
1: And this is where we see Nathan Lucas doing what he does best. Really, ever since he came back from the injured list on Monday, we have seen the impact that he can make on both sides of the ball. We saw some great defensive work in the series finale against the Marlins on Wednesday. And here, that opposite field, just punching it into left field. Great hitting by Nathan Lucas in the number two spot.
0: So now with Lucas at first base, it brings up Vladimir Guerrero Jr., the average sitting at 293 entering action. And the first pitch to Vlad, up high. Bassitt misses with the sinker, clocked at 94, and a 1-0 count. 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Bassitt set and fires on the 1-0. Similar spot. And a 2-0 count. That looked actually pretty good.
1: That was a really nice pitch, and I actually thought Adley Rutschman might challenge, but this early in the game, the Orioles let this one play out.
0: Take that and run if you're a Blue Jay fan. A 2-0 count here for Vladdy, again with Lucas at first. Looks in at the sign, and the pitch Vladdy got underneath it, sends it sky high out into center field. A ton of room out there, though, about midway into center field, and Leota Tavares gets underneath it to make the grab, 2-away.
1: And once again, Chris Bassitt not really hitting his spots, but getting away with it. That was a cutter, middle, and Vlad Guerrero Jr. did not make good contact with it, clearly anticipating something else. But again, that's a location that the Blue Jays want to be doing damage on when a pitcher leaves one middle, and Bassitt has gotten away with a couple here in the first inning.
0: We'll see what now Dalton Varsho can do. The lefty bat against the righty Bassitt. Varsho batting 265 in the first pitch. On the lower part on the inside edge, Bassitt throws in the sinker for strike one. Varsho with 5 home runs this season, 16 runs batted in. Trying to move around Lucas, who got on a base hit a couple of at-bats ago. The 0-1 pitch to Varsho. And that one on a curveball dropped in beautifully for Varsho. He pops it up into foul territory, but in the field of play. And over to make the grab is Kobe Mayo, the third baseman, to secure the out and sit down the Blue Jays. As we head to the bottom of the first, no score. 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
3: Bottom of the first inning, no score. Blue Jays and Orioles as Patrick Corbin delivers the first pitch, missing outside to Taylor Ward, the right-handed hitting DH for the Orioles, batting 250 entering action tonight in 55 games, a couple of home runs. And Corbin comes back with pitch number two, catches the outside edge on a slider to even the count at 1-1.
4: With Taylor Ward, you have to be in the zone because he is one of the most patient hitters in MLB. He will take if you don't attack.
3: Corbin. And the sinker comes in. Ward got a piece of it, fouls it off down the first base side, and now falls down in the count 1-2. Corbin 2-1 on the season. The ERA sitting at 3.86. 32 strikeouts. And hoping to sit down Ward right here. And the 1-2 pitch skips the dirt, missed on the changeup. It's even now at 2-2. Mentioned the Blue Jays in the Royal Blue tonight with the Royal Blue top, the gray pants. Baltimore in the all whites with that traditional black cap and the white panel on the front. As Ward takes the 2-2 into center field, and it's a line drive base hit that drops in front of Dalton Varsho. So the Orioles get the leadoff man on.
4: Nice swing by Taylor Ward right there. Corbin left that one over the middle of the plate, and Taylor Ward, a very good hitter. He's going to make pitchers pay for that kind of mistake, and thankfully in this case, just a single.
3: It will bring up Gunnar Henderson, the shortstop, with the leadoff man on. And much like Toronto of late, Baltimore has kind of been turning a corner as well, trying to get their record back up to that 500 mark if they can get there, but certainly their offense has been better too. They've been swinging hot bats as a team. And this guy's certainly a big part of that as Gunnar Henderson looks at the first pitch. Showed bunt. Can't imagine he's going to be dropping down a bunt, and it's an 0-1 count. 13 home runs on the season for Henderson, but just a .222 average. And the 0-1 pitch misses outside for Corbin on the cutter. It's even now at 1-1.
4: This is where this series is so interesting for these two teams, because if one of them can win it from the other, then you put yourself in a great position. But those four-game series are always tough.
3: The 1-1 pitch, down low, outside, sinker no good from Corbin. It's 2-1. I mentioned the .222 average for Henderson, but batting .326 over the last 10 games. So that speaks to what we were saying about the offense turning around and Henderson being a big part of that. Corbin takes a moment to step off the rubber, gathers himself, stepping out of the box for a moment. Henderson as well takes a breath. Digs back in as Corbin looks in at the sign from Brandon Valenzuela. Valenzuela, quick glance out at first base as well at Taylor Ward as Corbin stares over. And the lefty kicks and fires. And an inside pitch is sent foul down the first base side by Henderson. And the count now even at 2-2.
4: Nice pitch there by Corbin, keeping Gunnar Henderson off balance, coming off a two-homer game yesterday. Really getting to the point that he is one of those hitters you do not want to face.
3: Ward with the lead at first, being held on by Vladdy. Corbin looks over, now kicks and fires on the 2-2, and missing down low on a slider. The count's now full at 3-2. We're in the TimberMart broadcast booth. When it's time to build, renovate, or upgrade, your local TimberMart has the materials, the know-how, and the team to help you win every time. 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This one slapped out to short, and wow, a rare misplay. By quickly picking it up was Jimenez. It was actually Okamoto playing kind of in the shortstop position as the Jays had shifted. Okamoto bobbled the ball initially hit by Henderson. It was smartly and quickly picked up by Jimenez, who threw to Okamoto, who was charging over to third base to cover. And they would have had Ward, Ben, at third, but Okamoto bobbled the ball again and couldn't come up with the ball cleanly.
4: Really, this is two mistakes by Okamoto. First, he needs to field the ball cleanly, and then second, he needs to immediately go to third base once that ball is bobbled, because of course he was playing in the shift. So at that point, third base is vacant, and Ward very cleverly picked up on that and bolted for third, but Okamoto was

0: slow getting over there, leading to now a runners on the corner situation that really could have been two outs and nobody on.
1: Real tough play for the Blue Jays. And on top of that, Patrick Corbin was actually behind Kaz Okamoto as well and was covering the bag. Perhaps that throw would have been even cleaner to Corbin had Okamoto not touched it.
0: Now, the play and video review,
1: I'm not sure what the Orioles are reviewing.
0: Right. Now, did they call the runner out at third on perhaps obstructing the play? Because as of now, the Orioles have one out and a runner on second base, and Baltimore appears to be challenging the situation.
1: Yeah, I'll admit, folks, while I don't want to speak for Ben, I'm confused by the situation because it's clear as day that Okamoto dropped the ball, and it doesn't look like there's any interference. I mean, Taylor Ward just dove headfirst into third base and was sliding, unless it was on the initial hit.
0: Well, I think you and Craig Albernaz might be aligned on this one because it appears that the runner was called out. It appears that Taylor Ward was called out on the field, and now Baltimore is saying, exactly as you're putting it, hey, he just slid into third base. There shouldn't be an out call here.
1: Very interesting. Even the body language of Taylor Ward, he came up and started walking toward the dugout. I'm guessing he was assuming he was out because he was...
2: Field overturn, runner safe. Baltimore retains the count.
1: So everything we're talking about, you can just wipe it out, folks, because we were right from the initial get-go. We know what we were doing. The officials didn't. The umpires didn't.
0: And it certainly seemed like the runner Ward had a fair path into third base. It didn't seem like he was doing anything to obstruct Okamoto. He was just running the bases, yeah, as is his right.
1: So it's going to be second and third now for Baltimore with none down, and certainly not the way you want to start this ballgame if you're the Toronto Blue Jays and Patrick Corbin, who throws in a pitch, a slider clocked at just 69 miles an hour that drops right down Main Street, and strike one to Adley Rutschman.
0: So one way or another, Patrick Corbin is now in a mess. Regardless of how they got here, this is a tough situation to start this game.
1: None down, second and third, and Rutschman sends a line drive to Andrés Giménez, who leaps and makes a stab to make the play, record the out, and there's one away.
0: Going back to that play with Okamoto, it is a relatively routine ground ball. He got a high hop, had a good chance at it. It just glanced off of him. And then there was that initial moment of frustration. Understandable, of course, but what he needs to do in that moment is cover third base. And that's how Baltimore now has two in scoring position.
1: Inside to Pete Alonso, the first pitch, a changeup well down low towards the shoe tops. And a 1-0 count to Alonso, with two runners in scoring position for Baltimore. Just one down here in the bottom of the first, no score. The 1-0 pitch, again down low, changeup missing, 2-0. So the Blue Jays trying to get themselves out of some trouble here in the early going. Corbin the lefty to the righty Alonso, and Alonso chops this one foul down the third base side. It'll roll towards the wall into the glove of the ball person down there, and a 2-1 count.
0: Nice curve flipped in by Corbin to keep Alonso guessing with a different speed.
1: Baltimore middle of the pack in Major League Baseball, 16th with runners in scoring position. They've got two out there right now for Alonso as he looks at a strike that might have caught the outer edge. Take it and run again. If you're a Blue Jay fan, that changeup, a called strike, evens the count at 2-2.
0: Probably a pitch that Alonso could have challenged, but again, early in the game, teams like to hold on to those challenges for a little bit later on.
1: Tyler Jones is the home plate umpire. And he's already had a few, or a couple at least, that have turned a few eyebrows on both sides. The 2-2 pitch, swing and a miss. Alonso sits down, and Corbin battles back with his first strikeout of the game. Two down as the Blue Jays hope to get out of this inning unscathed.
0: Now that's a huge strikeout by Patrick Corbin. He goes up and away with a fastball, 93 miles an hour, so not exactly overpowering, but gets his biggest swing and miss of this game so far.

0: It brings up Kobe Mayo, the third baseman. Right-handed bat of Mayo against the lefty Corbin, and the first pitch to Mayo. Big cut, swing and a miss on a slider, 0-1. It's Taylor Ward at third, Gunnar Henderson at second. Two down for Baltimore, bottom of the first, no score. Mayo in 44 games does have five home runs, so he's got some pop in the bat. The 0-1 pitch, he sends it foul up and over the Baltimore dugout first base side and quickly down in the count 0-2. Corbin just threw his 20th pitch of this first inning. Looks in at the sign from Valenzuela. Looks like they're setting up inside. And it goes inside, a little bit too low though. Missing on the slider. It's 1-2.
1: This is where the experience of Patrick Corbin can definitely help. He has been in so many of these situations over the years, and certainly not the first time that a defender has made a misplay behind him.
0: The 1-2 pitch, changeup, skip the dirt, 2-2. On deck for Baltimore, Taveras. Leody Taveras, the center fielder, hoping to come to the plate. Corbin's trying to stop that right here. The 2-2 offering to Mayo, and another swing and a miss, back-to-back strikeouts to get out of the first, and the Blue Jays strand runners at second and third. We head to the second inning. No score. 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
2: Calgary Traffic Update.
3: In the 660 Traffic Center, I'm Michelle Yee. Well, southbound, you're patrolling approaching Stony Trail in the northeast. We do have a collision ongoing with emergency crews on scene, so do expect delays. Southbound 14th Street at 15th Avenue Southwest, we've also got a collision in the left-hand lane. And then in the deep southeast, southbound Sun Valley Boulevard at Stony Trail, we are dealing with a multi-vehicle collision in the right-hand lane. 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
4: 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Swing and a fly ball. Left field and deep. 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
0: It out to short. It's scooped up there by Henderson, who throws over to first to record the out, one away.
1: Well, that was a great job by Patrick Corbin to escape that bottom of the first inning. Blue Jays in a lot of trouble there when the first two runners get to second and third. But to get two strikeouts in that situation, both off the fastball, I mean, it does harken back to his last start against the Pirates, where he got 15 swinging strikes and was able to outduel Paul Skeens.
0: Blue Jays took 2 of 3 against Pittsburgh, then 2 of 3 against the Marlins, a 4-2 homestand, and back-to-back wins to begin this road trip, trying to carry some momentum into this game. The first pitch to Jesus Sanchez looked like it was outside, but it was a called strike on a curveball from Bassett. Sanchez just shaking his head over and over and over. One of the rare times he's not smiling. He opts to not challenge that one, but he's frustrated by that first

0: Well, digs back in, getting set for the 0-1 pitch. Bassett kicks and fires to Sanchez up high, missing 1-1.
1: Yeah, we've already seen a few wrong calls by Tyler Jones at home plate.
0: That's got to be tough for the batters, obviously, early in the ballgame, too. I mean, even, well, everybody, the pitchers, too, to not know what is the zone, where is the zone. The 1-1 pitch. And again, it catches the outside edge. That probably was a strike, even though Sanchez, again, visibly frustrated and upset, again, shaking his hand at that head, excuse me, at that one. Batting 391 over his last 17 games. The 1-2 pitch to Sanchez, way up high, outside. The cutter no good from Bassett. It's 2-2. Now, but the big swing he had a couple of games ago with the grand slam in Toronto on Tuesday night.
1: That's the swing of the year for Jesus Sanchez.
0: Bassett gets the sign from Rutschman. The 2-2 pitch. They tried to come inside. Just missed with the sinker at 93. And Sanchez fights to get this count full. 3-2.

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